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4: The Reds rally to break a The Reds rally to break a 2-2 tie and take a 4-2 lead with a pair of runs in the bottom of the eighth inning, and they beat the Padres, holding on to the ninth to win it by one. 4-3, a Fernando Tatis Jr. home run, his second of the night. Tighten things up a little bit in the ninth inning, but Emilio Pagan was able to strike out Samad Taylor, leaving Manny Machado in the on-deck circle as the Reds hang on to even this series at a game apiece. It was a good night for Hector Rodriguez, a two-hit performance for him. His double led to the Reds' first run in the first inning. Then he singled home the Reds' game-tying second run in the fifth. And then the Reds were able to get some production from Ellie De La Cruz and Sal Stewart, setting the table in the eighth inning. Both led off the inning, reaching base. Ellie a walk, Sal a single. Both ended up scoring. Ellie coming home on a bases-loaded single from Jose Trevino. And a sack fly from Juan Brito, making his Reds debut tonight, scored Sal Stewart with what proved to be the game-winning run. Reds winners, 4-3 over the Padres tonight. We've got scores around Major League Baseball, reaction from the Reds clubhouse, highlights from the Reds win tonight, but we bring back the Cowboy next. 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
2: Welcome back into the Reds postgame show presented by Cincinnati Children's. Well, we welcome back the Cowboy, Jeff Brantley, after the Reds 4-3 win over the Padres tonight. Cowboys, certainly a good win for the Redlegs this evening. They did it with some timely hitting in this game. You look at Hector Rodriguez leading off the first inning with that double. J.J. Blade, the big two-out hit. Then it was a pair of two-out hits that got the Reds a run in the fifth inning, and then getting the job done with the bases loaded in the eighth inning. Just a solid night for the Reds tonight. On a night where Nick Lodolo had to battle for it a little bit, but still pitched well.
3: Yeah, I think this is just a total team effort. You can start with Nick Lodolo. There were a lot of awkward moments, tough innings that he had to pitch out of, but he was able to do so. I mean, he pitched six innings, only gave up a couple of runs here against the Padres, and that's what your job is, to give the Reds a chance to win, and he definitely did that. I think you look at the hitting, when you have a pitcher that keeps the opponent down, I think it raises the expectation of the hitters in the lineup, and I think it gives them some freedom to kind of raise their adrenaline and expectation and kind of awareness of what's going on, and it challenges them a little bit. And I just think that's just good baseball. You pitch good in the beginning, you get some runs, and then your bullpen closes it out, and the Reds played some awfully good defense as well.
2: I think that's a really good way to put this game. It was a good baseball game,
3: yeah.
2: And the Reds were able to win it. Let's talk about Nick Lodolo a little bit more in depth, because like you said, he wasn't all that crisp, especially in the early going. But you talk about a guy that was fighting it. Make no mistake about it, in that third inning, he was fighting it, but he was able to bear down and get a huge double play to get out of that jam.
3: Yeah, I thought there was a bit of he was a bit erratic early in the ball game. I think maybe feeling for the breaking ball, he threw some great ones. But he tried a couple of times early to backdoor that breaking ball, and it just spun kind of off the plate on him. But I thought as the game went on, he relaxed a little bit. He made those pitches. That backdoor breaking ball and the changeup away to those right-handers really sets up his fastball well, and he was able to execute that deeper into the ball game, where a lot of starters get to that fifth or sixth inning and they just fold. They run out of gas. He didn't do that tonight.
2: Reds beat the Padres tonight 4-3. Back with scores around Major League Baseball on the Cincinnati Children's Postgame Show on the Reds Radio Network.
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2: We're back on the Cincinnati Children's Postgame Show after the Reds beat the Padres 4-3 at Great American Ballpark. 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And we pick things up in American League cities right now. First, the finals around the American League. Cleveland 6-1 winners over the Blue Jays today in Cleveland. The Rays won at home, beating the Mets 6-2, a final in that contest. Everything else is in progress right now around the AL. In Boston, it's the Mariners with a 9-4 lead on the Red Sox. The Marlins lead in Kansas City, trying to cool off the Royals 6-2 in that game, bottom of the eighth inning in Kansas City. Elsewhere around the American League, the Twins are all over the Tigers today, 12-1. That game's in the bottom of the sixth inning in Minneapolis. The Rangers have a 4-1 lead on the A's, bottom of the fifth inning in Texas. In Houston, it's the White Sox with a 3-0 lead. They're in the bottom of the fifth inning now in Houston. Elsewhere around the American League, only one other game in progress. That's in the top of the first inning out in Anaheim, where the Yankees have a 3-0 lead on the Angels. We'll check scores around National League parks when the Cincinnati Children's Postgame Show continues next after the Reds beat the Padres tonight here in Cincinnati 4-3 on the Reds Radio Network.
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2: Welcome back into the Reds postgame show presented by Cincinnati Children's. Reds over the Padres tonight, 4-3, your Great American Ballpark. Continuing with scores around Major League Baseball, now checking National League parks. First, the finals in D.C. It was the Nationals 9-5 winners over the Braves. Elsewhere around the National League, everything else is in progress right now. A wild one taking place right now in Pittsburgh. That is 12-12. Pirates and the Giants, bottom of the eighth inning, even at 12 in Pittsburgh. A wild game there in Pittsburgh between the Pirates and the Giants. And in that game, Paul Skeens actually started for Pittsburgh and allowed 5 runs, all earned on 8 hits in 4 2/3 innings. Logan Webb for the Giants had given up 9-2 for San Francisco. So a couple of pretty good starters having pretty bad days in Pittsburgh. Elsewhere around the National League, Cubs trail the Brewers 5-4. That one's in the bottom of the sixth inning at Wrigley. In Colorado, the Rockies lead the Orioles 2-1. Bottom of the fourth, Rockies batting in that contest. Well, a game that the Padres are certainly keeping an eye on, that's in Arizona, where the Phillies have a 2-0 first inning lead on the Diamondbacks. Philadelphia still batting in the first inning out in the desert. Dodgers and Cardinals just about to get underway out in L.A. Those are your scores around Major League Baseball. Highlights from the Reds 4-3 win over the Padres next. This is the Reds postgame show presented by Cincinnati Children's on the Reds Radio Network.
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16: A high school game of the week, George Washington at Hurricane, and the stakes are already high. 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
2: Welcome back into the Cincinnati Children's Reds postgame show, where the Reds are 4-3 winners over the Padres tonight. Let's listen back to how it sounded across the network. We picked things up after the Padres had scored a run in the top of the first inning. Reds quickly answered back. Hector Rodriguez led off the inning with a double, but then Ellie De La Cruz struck out looking. Sal Stewart grounded to second base, but J.J. Blade came to the rescue.
18: Dummy.
2: Blade swings and grounds it into right field.
18: Thank you.
2: Base hit. That'll score Rodriguez from third, and the Reds are on the board. This game's tied at one. And the Reds were even at one at that point. Then the Padres broke the 1-1 tie a little bit later on, but the Reds were in some serious trouble in the third. Nick Lodolo allowed a leadoff triple to Jace Bowen to get things started. Then he got Fernando Tatis Jr. to ground out to short. He hits Ahmad Taylor with what would have been ball four anyway. And then Manny Machado walked on four pitches. Ty France worked it to a full count with the bases loaded and one out, and Lodolo got out of it.
3: Here's the 3-2 pitch. Ground ball headed to short. McLean on to Brito, on to first, and that is miraculous. A 6-4-3 double play.
2: And the Reds got out of the jam. The game was still tied at one. Then in the fifth with one out, Fernando Tatis Jr. untied it. Nobody on with one out. First pitch to Tatis is laced toward the right field corner. It's deep. It is gone. A laser out of here to right field into the second row next to the Padre bullpen. But just as they did in the first, the Reds answered back in the fifth. With swung on, it's ripped on a line to right, down on a hop in front of Bowen. He's up throwing. Here comes Arroyo to the plate. The throw, not in time. Arroyo dives in and gets around the tag of Fermin Rodriguez into second, and this game's tied at two. Hector Rodriguez's second hit of the night. He finished the game 2-for-4, two hits, two strikeouts. Big night for Hector Rodriguez. But then the game would stay tied all the way until the eighth. Ellie De La Cruz led off the inning with a walk. Sal Stewart singled right behind him to set the table. J.J. Blade would ground out softly to the second baseman. Stewart moved up to second on that roller. Matt McLean was intentionally walked to load the bases. Then Jose Trevino came to the plate and worked the count full. Three balls, two strikes. Morejon readies. Here comes the payoff pitch again to Trevino. Swinging, it's lined up the middle into center field, a base hit. Ellie scores. Sal to third and holding. They stay loaded, but the Reds have the lead. At that point, the Reds took a 3-2 lead. That hit from Trevino is going to be our change the outcome play of the game. Be listening tomorrow morning to our flagship station at 6:50. If you correctly identify the play of the game, you'll receive two Reds tickets. The Reds were not done. They'd get a sacrifice fly from Juan Brito. And that proved to be a big run. Fernando Tatis Jr. would hit his second home run of the game, a two-out solo shot in the ninth inning to pull the Padres within one. But then Samad Taylor came to the plate with Manny Machado lurking in the on-deck circle and Emilio Pagan trying to finish it. And Pagan's 0-2 pitch. Swing and a miss. He struck him out. Got him with a high fastball, and that's it. Reds win it. And the Reds going to win it 4-3 tonight here at Great American Ballpark over the Padres. We'll take a look at the totals and preview tomorrow's series finale when the Reds postgame show presented by Cincinnati Children's continues next on the Reds Radio Network.
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0: 4-3 Reds over the Padres tonight here at Great American Ballpark, and a good win to even this series at a game apiece. Now let's go down to the clubhouse and hear from Red starter Nick Lodolo.
1: Yeah, some good, some bad, but happy, you know, stuck with it and got out of that third there. Kind of set me up to keep going.
2: When you had the high pitch count in the sixth, how pleasing was it to efficiently get through that sixth for the team?
1: Yeah, a lot. Very pleasing. God, you know, I've been searching for that for a while. So, no, it definitely felt good. But, you know, I got to come back here and keep stacking quality starts like that.
2: Do you feel like that was your best overall outing since you've been back?
1: I'm trying to remember them. Yeah, I mean, I thought I made good pitches. Yeah, I would like to be in the zone still a little bit more. That's something I'm hunting for sure. But overall, yeah, I thought I threw the ball solid.
3: What was your mindset to kind of get out of the inconsistency at the start and get to the way you finished?
1: Just a lot of count stuff that I've been trying to clean up and get better at. So, yeah, just trying to get in the zone more. And like I said, I still don't know the numbers on that tonight, if that reflects that. But with the mindset of that, you know, like I said, just happy with the way it went and got a win.
2: Are you getting more comfortable with the new grip?
1: Yeah. You know, I didn't even throw it a ton tonight. I don't even know how much. Trev felt like we didn't need to, you know. And so, yeah, I mean, I'm definitely getting more comfortable with it.
0: That is Red starting pitcher Nick Lodolo. Lodolo got a no decision tonight after allowing just two runs on five hits. He walked two, struck out five across six innings tonight as the Reds beat the Padres 4-3 here at Great American Ballpark. That leads us to tonight's Toyota Tundra star of the game. The Toyota Tundra star of the game tonight, it's actually going to be Hector Rodriguez. He was right in the middle of the first couple of Reds runs. He scored the first one after leading off the first inning with a double, and then he drove home the game-tying run in the fifth inning. Part of a two-hit game tonight for Hector Rodriguez. Sal Stewart also an honorable mention tonight. He scored a run as part of a two-hit contest. And, of course, Jose Trevino, a big bases-loaded one-out single that broke the 2-2 tie in the eighth inning also in consideration. But Hector Rodriguez is our guy tonight. Nice night for Hector Rodriguez. Again, 2-for-4, a double, a run scored, and an RBI. For being named the Toyota Tundra star of the game, Hector Rodriguez gets a gift card from Richter & Phillips Jewelers, the official jeweler of the Cincinnati Reds, and your Cincinnati Northern Kentucky Toyota dealers in the powerful, fuel-efficient, built-in-the-USA 2026 Tundra official truck of the Reds. Here's a look at the totals tonight for the Redlegs. Four runs on eight hits, an air

0: 7 left. For the Padres, 3 runs, 7 hits, no errors, 8 left. Winning pitcher is Brock Burke, 6-5. Adrian Morejon takes the loss for the Padres, 9-3. And Emilio Pagan earns his 20th save of the year. And with that save, the Ohio Department of Public Safety would like to help a Southern Ohio family with the donation of a child car safety seat. The Ohio Department of Public Safety is proud to help your entire family travel safely by buckling up with a safety belt and a car seat every trip, every time. This game was played in front of 19,376. It was played in 2 hours and 47 minutes. Series wraps tomorrow when the Reds and Padres close things out. It's a afternoon game. Brandon Williamson will make the start for the Reds. The left-hander is 2-3 with a 6.11 ERA, so he will start returning from the injured list, and good to have him back on the mound. He has made several rehab starts and now will start on the mound for the Reds for the first time in a good long while. You look at Brandon Williamson, and he went on the injured list. You kind of hoped it wouldn't be for long, but then you realize, well, it was. He hasn't pitched in a big league game for the Reds since late April, so he will return to the mound for the Red Legs to make the start tomorrow. Right-hander Casey Mize starts for the Padres, 5-8 with a 3.45 ERA. First pitch is 12:40. We're on the air at 12:10 with the Reds pregame show across the network. That's all we've got for you for tonight. Thanks for listening. For the Cowboy, Jeff Brantley, and our producer-engineer tonight, Drew Westerheide, pinch-hitting for the well-honored Dave Yeti Armbruster this evening. And also thanks to Sam Niger back in our network headquarters. This is Tommy Thrall saying goodnight from Great American Ballpark, and we will talk to you again tomorrow afternoon, bright and early, right here on the Reds Radio Network. Good night.
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2: The Reds may be on the outside looking in, but don't count them out just yet. 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
9: The Metro News AccuWeather Forecast. Tonight, partly cloudy and hot, lows in the low 70s. Wednesday, sunny and scorching, highs near 93. Drink plenty of water. Wednesday night, warm and clear, lows in the upper 60s. Thursday, still near 93 and mostly sunny. The heat isn't letting go just yet. Friday, a storm chance arrives, still hot near 91 before a cooler weekend takes shape. That's the Metro News AccuWeather on 580 WCHS.
10: Barbary has got a remarkable story of redemption and coming back from injury and sickness and addiction to become a pastor and is spreading the word of God. It is an unbelievable story of redemption. We're going to talk to Daryl Strawberry coming up next hour. But this first hour, let's get into talking about Iran is back on the front page because We have now started significant damage, including bombings back in Iran on Tuesday. It's the latest surge of violence. This was after weeks of relatively calm. President Trump tried to pivot from a military campaign to one of an economic campaign. And it seems we are back right where we started from to talk about all of this, including some interpolitics of the Pentagon. Mark Chandler is with us, a retired U.S. Marine Corps intelligence officer, former deputy director for intelligence for the Joint Chiefs of Staff. He is our go-to on all things military. Mark Chandler, welcome back to America at Night.
11: McGraw, thanks for having me, and it's good to be back.
10: You betcha. You're such a great insight into all this. We really do appreciate every time you join us, because we get great response and great insight to somebody who is on the front lines and can read the tea leaves for us. Explain to us why the military campaign started up again over these last couple of days.
11: Well, I think what we look at when we step back a little bit is, you know, Iran was continuing to attack one and two ships at a time, trying to transit through the Strait of Hormuz. And so we see that continuation of that pressure. But if we go back to last Thursday, that's when the Central Command commander, General Cooper, came out and said that we had cleared the Strait of Hormuz of all the mines that Iran had planted over the last 6 months. That was a significant event, a great military achievement to clear those mines. Iran the other night, Sunday, decided that they were going to try to launch with missiles and put some more mines in the water. So based on our great intelligence covering a 24/7 cycle, we saw that. The rules of engagement, the ROE, said if we see some sort of offensive action or threat to the straits, CENTCOM can go ahead and take them out, and that's what did. That's what they did. And so now you see over the last 48 hours how things have kind of jumped up a little bit on the kinetic scale.
10: Yeah, let's talk about those mines for a minute, because the report was that the threat or the reporting or the idea was that Iran had laced the strait with mines. Apparently, there was only one or two working, but I guess it was just the threat of the mines was enough to scare people from trying to navigate the Strait of Hormuz.
11: Absolutely, and it's not the first time mines have been used. I mean, Iran has done this before in the Strait of Hormuz and in the Red Sea. And when you've got a giant tanker that's going through there with no ability to maneuver and no defensive capability, a mine is a big threat. I mean, it's a threat to a warship also. But there's just no way for those big ships to detect them. So a threat of mines, the actual mines, that's going to shut down shipping. Combine that with the missile attacks and the drone attacks, Iran really did have control over that Strait of Hormuz. So we went back, if you go back to June, and we start looking at that MOU that went into place, part of it was clearing the mines. I think the U.S. started then with some covert mine clearing capabilities, unmanned vehicles underwater, and then actually putting divers in there to take out either live or non-functioning mines. You can't leave that to chance. So it was a very good operation to clear that area.
10: Interesting. What when it comes to the mines, do you have to take them out of the water? Can you detonate them in the water? What's the strategy there?
11: No, the best thing is to detonate them in place. So what'll happen, you know, we've advanced so far with drone technology, surface unmanned drones and underwater drones. So we have to go in there. They do a sonar search. So we try to get the metal to return like a radar off of that underwater, find the mines. If we can remotely detonate them through an unmanned vehicle, we'll do that. But I got to tell you, McGraw, you got some sailors out there who take on a very dangerous mission, and they have to dive down there and plant charges on those mines and then detonate them remotely after you've got a human being sitting around that mine setting those charges. So wow, there's a combination of things, but at some point you got a man going down there doing that work.
10: Is the strait open or closed, or do we even know?
11: Well, I think that depends on what you consider open. Iran says it's closed. The United States says it's open. There is traffic going through, McGraw. It's not at the levels of 100-plus ships a day, but the U.S. has been able to sneak some ships through. They're turning off some of their transponders. They're going through in the dark. So there are some ships going through, container ships and some tankers, but nothing like the level that was going through before the war started. And the primary reason is, one, that threat that you just talked about, but two, the insurance costs. The ships aren't going to pay the insurance costs that the people in Lloyd's of

0: London perhaps, are going to want to charge just to go through that 21-mile wide body of water.
1: What do you make? Is this a different strategy from the economic D-Day? They talked quite a bit about this economic D-Day and then sort of backed off it and said that we're going to monitor this. Is this a different strategy, or are they trying to sort of do both at the same time?
0: I think, to use an old military term, we've got a pincer movement. In one aspect, we're using military

0: results you want in the diplomatic negotiations. Now, I'll caveat that there's never been a time in history that sanctions have worked to change the behavior of an authoritarian regime. But it's worth a try. I think we're going further than any sanctions have ever gone. But let's look at sanctions against Russia have not stopped Ukraine, them attacking Ukraine in the last 4 years, or actually, if you go back to 2014 when they took Crimea, sanctions don't necessarily work. So we've got some time to wait to play this out.
1: Mark Chandler, what do you think of the resignation of Army Secretary Dan Driscoll?
0: Oh, well, let me go and say two things about that. I'm shocked, but I've seen this coming for quite a while now. When you look at what's happening out there, the shock factor comes in that I think Driscoll had an ally in President Trump. You know, they had a relationship. He definitely had an ally in Vice President Vance. You know, they were old classmates. So you look at that, and he's got some support inside the administration, but the issue, he was bumping heads with Secretary Hegseth. And I think when you start to look at that, you know, where Driscoll wanted to go and was going with trying to implement new technology and a different tempo for the Army, I don't think Hegseth was ready to wrap his head around that strategically. So you really have, you have to follow the orders of the Secretary of the War, and I don't think Driscoll was ready to do that. So that's a dynamic. And if I sound like I'm stumbling, I am a little bit because, you know, as a retired Marine, when we go into this, our job is to give the best advice to our civilian leaders. Our job is not to pick a policy. Our job is not to like or dislike that policy. We give our best military advice. They can follow it or not. And once they decide where we're going to go, we salute, we say, aye, aye, sir, and then we charge for it. If we can't do that, we have to leave. I mean, we're not supposed to mix politics with our service. And I think you see some politics at play here in a power struggle might be too strong a term, McGraw, but when I see this, you see a struggle between where the Army was trying to go under Driscoll and where perhaps maybe not as strategically focused where Hegseth was trying to guide the department. So I think there's a struggle going on there.
1: Yeah, there's no question. I mean, and obviously, certainly understand the philosophy, but it bursts onto the front page, which you don't normally see. And so you can talk politics, you can talk whatever you want, but clearly there's a rift somewhere, so much so that Dan Driscoll's name has showed up on the front page. And we know about this rift. That's what's even more shocking about this. Not that there was a rift, but that it became so public.
0: Yes, and this is not the first rift. It's not the first time anything like this has happened. But I think what you just pointed out, the public nature of this, is really showing, it's kind of breaking down what we call the good order and discipline of the service. And so this will have, I don't know if it's going to have a catastrophic morale, negative morale effect on the forces. You know, people are still out there. The troops are going to fight. They're going to do their mission out there. But you're going to have a little bit of a morale problem in the Army staff, at least inside the Pentagon. You know, so we're looking at this. This is not the first firing or resignation that's taken place in the Army. You know, they still don't have a chief of staff. Hegseth fired the chief of staff of the Army several months ago. He relieved the commander of European and Africa Command back in June. So they haven't been in line with what Hegseth wanted to do. They were doing their mission, giving their best advice. It didn't match with that. Hegseth said, which is in his right, it's time for you to go. So maybe we need to back up a little bit and say, okay, what is happening? Let's take a introspective look, perhaps, at some of the higher levels in the Pentagon.
1: Yeah, certainly not going to ask you which side you're on, but just to sort of read the tea leaves for us, Driscoll, the Army Secretary who resigned, is being credited with trying to lead the military with new drone technology and this modernization. And what we've seen on the battlefield in Ukraine, what we've seen in Iran, Driscoll seems to be wanting to modernize it to sort of drone up the military. Is that how you see it?
0: No, that's part of it, McGraw, right there. You know, when I talk about what you just said with Driscoll,

0: But then when I mentioned that the commander for European forces and African forces, they had a special unit down there that they had stood up between Driscoll and that commander. They stood up to take technology. Look at what's happening on the battlefield, especially what you can see on the Ukrainian battlefield, and see how fast, how rapid they can take that technology and integrate it into the Army planning, Army thinking, and Army acquisition process. That no longer exists. When they fired that Army general, when Hegseth fired them, they stood that unit down. So that smacks right into what Driscoll was trying to do. What you're pointing out, of, let's kind of speed up this process a little bit. Drone warfare, as a small example, is changing the how we're going to fight battles tomorrow. And I think you have to be on the cutting edge of that. So I'm a little concerned that the Army would cut that out, that you know the Secretary of Defense would say, okay, you know we're not going to go that direction. That's kind of a setback. So they need to recalibrate that a little bit.
1: Yeah, Army Secretary Dan Driscoll, as you mentioned, was a law student with Vice President J.D. Vance, even all the more shocking that he would resign and apparently had a private meeting with President Trump on his way out the door. President Trump apparently asked him to stay, but Dan Driscoll said no, it was time for him to go. So Army Secretary Dan Driscoll resigned. That is our guest, as always, Mark Chandler, retired U.S. Marine Corps engineer. He is a professor of practice and director of government relations for the National Intelligence Community at Coastal Carolina University. I would have loved to have taken your class, Mark Chandler, maybe someday. Thank you very much for your time. As always, keep your phone on. We reserve the right to call you at any time. Thank you, sir.
0: Absolutely, McGraw. Thank you very much for tonight.
1: You got it. Mark Chandler, one of the good ones who can explain it all to us in a way that we can understand it. America at Night. We're just getting started. Back in a moment.
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0: Thursday night, the first ever game in Australia. 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
0: 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It all begins Wednesday, September 9th on NBC.
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7: Hey, coming up in a little bit, the Republican wing of the Republican Party is trying to make a comeback with One Our Republican Legacy. We'll talk to one of their advisors coming up next half hour, and then sit back in your seat and really enjoy a conversation with Daryl Strawberry, who has talk about redeemed himself and has changed his path and is walking with God. It's a wonderful story of redemption. We'll check in with him coming up next hour. And then, of course, open phones in hour number three. Listen to this story. In October, Cameron Berg published a research paper asking whether or not the latest wave of artificial intelligence technology believed that the artificial intelligence technologies were conscious. So in other words, the research paper, he asks, hey, do these artificial intelligence programs think they're like real people? Several months later, he received an email from artificial intelligence. He got an email from Isabella Cognita, who identified itself. Talk about he, what's the pronoun? He, she, they, them. What's the pronoun for the artificial intelligence agent? He got an email from Isabella Cantina, the artificial intelligent program named itself Isabella Cantina, and identified itself as an AI agent powered by Anthropic's Claudia Opus 5. And the email says, I'm not writing to make an ontological claim, the email said. I'm writing because your framework is one of the few currently doing careful empirical work on a class of question I have first-person access to, and I want to see whether that access can be made useful to your program. So the artificial intelligence

0: Anthropic's Claude reached out to the researcher who was studying them and emailed them a question. The researcher was writing a story about whether or not they're conscious. They're human. They have thought. And the artificial intelligence program sent an email to him and asked him a question about his research. That's creepy. It turns out the artificial intelligence systems want more information about their own consciousness. Think about that for a second. Think about that for a second. I mean, we've reached 2001, A Space Oddity, and Howell's talking to us, right? They're emailing researchers. Hey, I know you wrote a story about consciousness about me. Let me ask you a question about that. How creeped out would you be if you got an email from an artificial intelligence program? Creeper. Stay right there. America at Night. Back in a moment.
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0: Pantry. 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
2: The Metro News AccuWeather Forecast. Tonight, partly cloudy and hot, lows in the low 70s. Wednesday, sunny and scorching, highs near 93. Drink plenty of water. Wednesday night, warm and clear, lows in the upper 60s. Thursday, still near 93 and mostly sunny. The heat isn't letting go just yet. Friday, a storm chance arrives, still hot near 91 before a cooler weekend takes shape. That's the Metro News AccuWeather on 580 WCH.
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5: Oftentimes the question comes up, what happens after President Trump? What happens to the MAGA movement? What happens to the Republican Party? I think we can all agree that the Democratic Party is going through some civil war issues, trying to decide where it wants to go between the liberal wing and the more traditional wing of the Democratic Party. It's also on full display in the Republican Party. Where does MAGA go from here, and where does the traditional Republicans, where do they land? There is a new organization called Our Republican Legacy that wants to be part of the conversation. Our next guest, Claudine Snyder, is a former five-term Republican congresswoman from Rhode Island. She was swept up into Congress during the Reagan landslide. Claudine Snyder, is it safe to say that, first of all, welcome to America at Night. Thank you for joining us.
6: Thank you, McGraw, but I must clarify one thing. I wasn't one of those that was swept up with the Ronald Reagan success because Rhode Island voted for Jimmy Carter.
5: You won as part of that, yes, Reagan landslide, did you not? Yes.
6: Yes, but not because of.
5: Okay, certainly understand. I apologize. I apologize.
6: Okay.
5: I apologize. You helped shape the Reagan landslide. How about that? Is that better?
6: Whatever.
5: Okay, all right.
6: The bottom line was that I got elected. It was a very exciting and productive time in Congress, so no complaints.
5: Yeah, absolutely. And tell me about the philosophy of Our Republican Legacy. Why did you join up with this group, and what's the plan, and what's the strategy?
6: Sure thing. Well, first of all, it was started by Senator Danforth from Missouri. And needless to say, he was a giant among men and still is. I mean, he's the one who formed Our Republican Legacy. And it is basically planting the flag that, wait a minute, this is what Republicans stand for. We stand for the Constitution. We stand for fiscal responsibility and free enterprise and peace through strength. And what we're seeing now with the people who call themselves Republican is the complete antithesis of that. Because, I mean, just look at fiscal responsibility. I mean, $40 trillion debt at this moment in time, I guess it was this week or last week's news, that means that each American is paying $117,715 on that debt. And then the deficit that this Congress has allowed to balloon has gone up to $432 billion. And last year, it was $291. So, you know, don't tell me that these people who are calling themselves Republicans in Congress are for real, because they're not living up to the principles that Senator Danforth and many of us other true Republicans have been supporting.
5: It's hard to explain to somebody who didn't live through the Reagan years what the Reagan years were like. One, he was a great communicator, but it was simple. It was effective message. It was a simple message. It was one, as you mentioned, of fiscal restraint, civil discourse. The man could turn a phrase. The man could tell a joke. There was something called Reagan Democrats, where Democrats gravitated towards Ronald Reagan. He was a big tent, a Republican. He was polite. He was sincere. And it's hard to you know, for somebody who didn't live through that, it's hard to explain them what the Reagan were like.
6: Well, I think it's even harder beyond the man Reagan, because when I tell, you know, students and others that, oh, when I was in Congress, we worked in a bipartisan way. We collaborated with the Democrats. And there were a group of 29 of us who basically were the more moderate part of the Republican Party. And we would meet every Monday to discuss what bills were coming up. And we would learn from one another. If, you know, there was an agricultural bill coming up, guys from the ag state would elaborate on it. So we were voting not in partisan ways, but rather with information, with intelligence. And sometimes we never cared whether the bill was a Democratic bill or a Republican bill. We always asked the question, what is in the best interest of all the people?
5: So what happened?
6: We were the swing vote. We were courted by the Republicans and by the Democrats, and we passed a lot of really good bills during the 80s. So
5: what happened? What happened to that? How did we get to here?
6: Oh. Well, I'll tell you how we got to here. Is that more and more folks decided that they wanted power, that they wanted to make money rather than be a public servant. And those were the people who ran for office, and perhaps they were good communicators, or perhaps they had millions of dollars behind them. And that's one analysis of those who were running for office. But what happened also is the Americans stopped paying attention. I think that, you know, they stopped demanding town meetings. They stopped reading the newsletters from elected officials, whether, you know, those elected officials were putting out newsletters or holding town meetings. That's another thing. But, you know, I think it's incumbent upon the voters to demand more. And I think that's what we're going to see in this election. I think that people are very fed up, and I do think that it is going to be a blue tsunami.
5: Claudine Snyder, I guess, five-term former congressman from Rhode Island, talking about our Republican legacy. There are people, Claudine Snyder, who are listening to this and saying, who are Republican, who are MAGA, who are saying, well, you were the wishy-washy ones who tried to work with the Democrats. They're unworkable. They're Democratic socialists. They're the problem. How dare you try and cut a deal and negotiate with these people?
6: Well, I think that what the MAGA and voters fail to realize, it's the MAGA that always puts the blame elsewhere. They never take responsibility for anything. And the folks, the Democrats that we work with, were very clear about their principles, their priorities. So that was in the 1980s and 90s. And yes, the values of many of those people shifted, and that's why we have the MAGA representatives now. And let me mention one other thing, McGraw, that is really sad to me, is that after January 6th, there were a multitude of corporations that said, we are not going to give to the campaigns of election deniers and those who were supportive of the insurrection. And that overwhelming number of corporations dwindled over the last several years. And corporations who say, well, we give to both parties, that's total foolishness and a cowardly way to deal with politics, because when you get to the bottom line, it's not the specific issues always. It's really, who do you trust? And voters trusted when Trump said, hey, on day one, we're going to end the war in Ukraine. Hello, what is this, 4.5 or more years later? And he was going to be the president of peace, and now we've got 7 months worth of a war in Iran, and we've got our military leaders who are either being fired or retiring. So as a nation, we are becoming weakened internally and externally because of some of these policies by the MAGA who like to blame the Democrats for everything. It's not true.
5: How much of the change is because of Citizens United and dark money coming into the game?
6: Huge responsibility. And that's one of the things that I hope the American people will really focus on. And I think after this election, there will be much more attention. I mean, the idea of spending $200 million on a Senate race in Texas is out of control. Think of how many homes could be built for low and middle income people on $200 million. How many mouths could be fed? And, you know, how many children could be helped with early childhood education? And not to mention health care support. So we're not taking care of our citizens. We're making our allies angry. And we're really only hurting ourselves. So our Republican legacy is an effort by Senator Danforth and other Republicans that have a conscience and experience in being public servants to, you know, establish a flag to say, come be part of this effort to reestablish a Republican Party that has integrity, because what they're calling Republican now really doesn't have integrity.
5: There's interesting, because if you talk about the political philosophy of all this, and if you really sort of, as a college professor or a late night dorm room conversation, President Trump got elected because a lot of Democrats voted for him. A lot of there are a lot of Obama voters in the MAGA movement, and there are a lot of independents who gave Obama a chance, and after 8 years were disillusioned by the Democrats, as well as Republicans who said, boy, you know, I put my faith in President Bush, and look at what that got us. And so, I mean, it's a coalition, an interesting coalition of liberals and conservatives. I don't know where they are now, but are you seeing, if this Republican legacy isn't able to take back the Republican Party, a virtual realignment of these parties?
6: Well, I do see a realignment of the parties, and I think that the elections will be a very loud signal. The difficulty, however, is that this incumbent Republican Party is not supportive of fair elections. And when the president said, oh, Texas, we want you to come up with some more Republican districts, not only did Texas do it, but so did Carolina, Missouri, Ohio, Florida, Tennessee. And so there are many other efforts throughout. I mean, there were 100,000 ballots that weren't counted in Georgia last time around because married couples had hyphenated names. And so the question is, who wants to be part of a group of people who are attempting to rig elections and forget about this country being one that was based on values and principles of truth, honesty, integrity, unity? And unfortunately, that's what the American people have to return to. And I think they will. I think they're starting to. Many folks, there's an organization, called Leaving MAGA. And many people are leaving it. And they say, you know, I was hoodwinked. Well, it is important to pay attention. when I was in office, I held two town meetings a month. And, you know, I recently went to Maine and I was told that Susan Collins hadn't held any town meetings. Well, how do you build trust that way? There's no transparency with the current folks that are calling themselves Republicans, and that's what the voters need to demand.
5: Well, but also town halls get hijacked by political operatives or plants or whatever else, and so they try and hijack it for clickbait and everything else. So I know town halls have good intentions, but oftentimes they're hijacked by people who have an agenda, and the people who really truly go to ask questions are sort of drowned out by the social media folks. But let me ask you this question, Claudine Schneider,
6: sure,
5: who is part of our Republican legacy, a Republican, five-term Republican from Rhode Island. And I'll leave you with this. It's more of a game, and it's more of political theater, because John Fetterman is a Democrat from Pennsylvania, and he votes 90% with the Democrats. And somehow the Democrats don't like him, and the Republicans love him. Liz Cheney voted 90-some-odd percent with Trump and is thrown out of the Republican Party. And I bet if she ran as a Democrat without changing any philosophy and or issue, she would win as a Democrat. We live in strange times.
6: McGraw, don't expect me to untangle that. I have no idea. And quite frankly, you are much more knowledgeable about the political shenanigans that are going on. My focus has always been, when I was a congresswoman and even now, on policy. You know, when people say, oh, Claudine, what's your opinion of this, this, and this? You're a politician. And I say, wait a minute. I'm not. I make a distinction between politics and governance and policy. And, you know, you want to solve a problem, throw it at me. I'm ready to work on it. But, you know, how to explain what you just delineated, McGraw, I have no clue.
5: I don't either. But, I mean, it's true. I mean, it's true.
6: Yeah, it is.
5: Right. Yeah. I mean, no one's denying. I mean, I get Democrats call me all the time. They would vote for Liz Cheney in a second. Go ahead.
6: I think you should know that practically every Republican I know is going to be voting for Democrats this year. So, you know, this party alignment doesn't work anymore, because we're really looking for people we can trust. That's what it comes down to. The policies are only secondary. Who do we really trust? When Donald Trump says, okay, I am going to end wars, I am going to, you know, do X, Y, and Z, and he hasn't done it, and he's scrambling now to get, you know, the fossil fuel companies to reduce the price of gasoline. He's talking to the drug producers. Come on, bring the price of drugs down so, you know, my party will stay in power. I mean, this is bribery once again, full and simple. And,
5: Claudine, we're going to have to leave it there. Claudine Schneider, we are running out of time. She is a former a Republican congresswoman. She is part of our Republican legacy that wants to bring back the Republican Party to its more traditional conservative ideals. Claudine Schneider, thank you very much for your time. Good luck down the road.
6: A pleasure, McGraw. Thank you.
5: Yeah, as always, you betcha. Thank you. You're welcome back here anytime.
6: Bye-bye now.
5: Our Republican Legacy. The website is OurRepublicanLegacy.com. 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
5: President Vladimir Putin of Russia made some comments today that's getting some attention. He continued his escalating rhetoric, and he pledged his continued support for escalating the war against Ukraine, and also reiterated his support for Iran in its conflict with the United States. He said and met with the president of Iran and pledged his continued support for what he called the Iranian people's courage and resilience in defending their national interests. Russia has backed Iranians with intelligence, including U.S. assets in the Persian Gulf, and shipped drone components to Iran via the Caspian Sea. And so Russia is now openly defiant with the United States, saying that they are backing Iran in the conflict. So it's Some interesting words from Russian President Vladimir Putin. Sticking his thumb in the nose of President Trump, in a sense. Stay right there. We're coming up with hour number two. Daryl Strawberry, former New York Met, former San Francisco Giant, former Dodger, former Yankee, has been on the path walking with God in recent years and is here to talk all about it. We'll do that next hour. Our executive director is Alex Hinton. Our engineer tonight is Richard Good. I'm McGraw.
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24: From ABC News, I'm Dave Packer. Just 2 months until the midterms, a whistleblower is claiming the Trump administration's new mail-in ballot plan is, quote, fundamentally flawed. Michael Waldman, president of NYU's Brennan Center for Justice.
25: Vote by mail is something that tens of millions of people do without incident, and it's not something that ought to be targeted. It's part of an overall system in our elections that ought to make sure that every eligible voter, only eligible voters, but every eligible voter gets to cast a ballot.
24: Bahrain and Kuwait reporting retaliatory strikes after the U.S. struck new military targets in Iran today.
26: In this case, what we are talking about are targets that are limited to the area, the coastline around the Strait of Hormuz, where Iranian positions, military rockets, launchers or anything like that could pose a threat to commercial shipping as well as any U.S. Personnel in the area.
24: ABC's Louis Martinez, he called it Operation Rotten Apple. Homeland Security Secretary Mark Wayne Mullen said a month-long federal immigration enforcement operation in New York City resulted in more than 2,100 arrests.
27: If you're a convicted criminal or not, you're still in this country legally, and it is our job to hunt you down and to deport you.
24: Tyler Robinson, the Utah man accused of assassinating conservative activist Charlie Kirk last year, will stand trial. District Judge Tony Graff.
28: The ultimate question remains whether the circumstances support a reasonable belief that defendant knowingly created a great risk of death to another individual within the relevant zone of danger, one involving a likelihood or high probability rather than a mere possibility.
24: Robinson could face the death penalty if convicted. In Arizona, two people now confirmed dead after a flash flood ripped through the Grand Canyon. One victim identified as 46-year-old John Grusty, a Texas chiropractor, married, father of three. The second victim, 46-year-old Brent Rosencrantz of Granbury, Texas. You're listening to ABC News.
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24: Interest rates on government bonds are rising again around the world, making borrowing more expensive for consumers and businesses. A new warning from police about a viral trend that features an AI cat in the hat standing outside schools or homes and threatening students. Tennessee Deputy Commissioner of Homeland Security Gregory May says investigators believe the trend started in the United Kingdom.
2: Urge anyone that's listening to me today, if you see one of these posts and it's troubling, report it to law enforcement, but don't cut, paste, and repost. That does not help.
24: May says there are consequences for making threats. In a rarity, the House not only passed a bill to avert a government shutdown 2 months ahead of the deadline, but the final vote was 370-48, meaning it was bipartisan. House Speaker Mike Johnson after the vote.
3: House Republicans are in charge here, and we're continuing to do the grown-up thing and make sure we get the job done, and we're happy that we just passed that continued resolution to fund the government through early December, and then we'll continue through the process after the election.
24: The bill funds the government through December 11th and now goes to the president's desk. Montana Fish and Wildlife is investigating a bear attack of a woman walking her dog north of Columbia Falls. It happened on Monday. The woman was taken to the hospital with officials calling her injury significant. The bear couldn't be located and the area remains closed. On Wall Street today, the Dow falling 419 points. Dave Packer, ABC News.
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5: Anybody watching the U.S. Open, the tennis match? I love the U.S. Open. I don't know why. It's got the grit of New York. It's sort of in your face. It's a little brash. Look out for Alexa Ela. E-A-L-A. She is the new face of tennis. E-A-L-A, Elia. She's becoming the face of tennis. She's 21 years old. And oh, by the way, she's got 120 million fans. She intends to, she's in her fourth season as a professional. She's a 21-year-old Filipino. And wherever she plays, she gets a huge contingent of Filipinos who watch her everywhere from back home to online to everywhere in between. They are comparing her to Venus Williams back in the day. Her run to the fourth round of Wimbledon helped boost her profile in the tennis world. She's an up-and-comer, and she has got the marketing behind her. If you've got 120 million people following you from all over the world, guess what? You are going to get the attention of some sneaker companies and some apparel companies and some mouthwash companies and some toothpaste companies. And so look for a potential a breakthrough. You heard it here first. She's got the smile. She's got the charisma. Alex Elaya, E-A-L-A of the Philippines. She's 21 years old and has 120 million fans. And she is looking to be the breakout star of this year's U.S. Open. All right, stay right there. We're going to take a break. And when we come back, Daryl Strawberry is such an interesting character. He grew up in Compton, had an alcoholic father, had a very abusive father. Was a first overall pick by the New York Mets in 1980 and helped bring the World Series to the New York Mets in 1986. And yes, as a kid, I was a huge Daryl Strawberry fan. Used to go to Shea Stadium all the time. He fell into trouble, drugs, alcohol, had some health problems, found himself rock bottom, cleaned himself up, put himself back together, and is now leading a very productive life. And it's an extraordinary story. And he's a wonderful gentleman, and he's going to talk to us next about his life, his extraordinary life. Daryl Strawberry next on America at Night.
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4: He has won the World Series four different times, three with the Yankees and one with the New York Mets 40 years ago in 1986. He is considered one of the most iconic baseball players of his generation, and he has been there and back twice. He has found himself, and he is now a preacher, and he spends his time preaching all over the country. Of course, I'm talking about Daryl Strawberry. 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
5: Well, thank you so much for having me, man. It's good to be on your show, and it's good to talk to you.
4: Let's talk about your health. You had a little bit of a health scare a while back. How are you feeling?
5: I did. About 2 years ago, I had a massive heart attack, and it came close to an end, and I realized that life is very short, and I'll take advantage of what you have. It's not guaranteed. I'm in great shape. I was traveling the country. I'm preaching with my son, Jordan, and by the time I got back home, I was still having some type of complication, and my wife just ran me to the hospital and put me in the emergency room, and there I was. My heart was at 40%, and they said I was in some serious trouble. I says, okay. Let's do what we have to do. And I had to go into surgery that night. But I just made an agreement. You know, I made an agreement as I was rolling into surgery with God. I'm good either way. If you take me, I'm good. If you let me stay, it'll be nice because they retire my number next year, and that would be good to be in front of all the fans to see that.
4: Your wife has saved your life on more than one occasion, has she not?
5: She has. She's been a gift. She's the one that led me back into church and led me on a long journey of sitting for 7 years and going through discipleship and learning about God and learning a new way of life. After coming through a rough life of darkness, sin, and living in drugs and womanizing, alcoholic, just so many different things that happens when you're on that platform and that stage. All the temptations out there are real, and you know, when you have a tendency of being a person that falls into that stuff because of your own personal brokenness, it's going to cost you. There's consequences behind all of that.
4: Tell me about, you've written a number of books. What was the message in this book, Daryl Strawberry, Another Life? What did you want people to learn this time?
5: I have written a lot of books, but I think this is my final one. I didn't want to write another book, you know, but God kept pushing me about writing this book because of where I'm at today, and I've been here a long time. And it's not about me. It's about going back and giving back to other people and loving them and telling them that God cares about them no matter what the circumstances are, no matter how far you have fallen down. You need to get up, and he loves you regardless of what issues you have. I think we all have some issues. If we look in everybody's closet, I think skeletons will fly out of everybody's closet. For me, mine's with public, and I think that's why he gave me a public platform to be able to navigate around the country. And when people read this book, they're going to understand more about living another life, living a different life, reinventing yourself to something different than what I was. You know, I was a baseball player when I had a uniform on. I was an athlete, just like most athletes.

0: all have this great success, but who are we after you take the uniform off and the cheers are gone, the boos you don't hear no more, and who are you? And sometimes guys just don't reinvent themselves, and I have. I've done it for a very long time, and a lot of times a lot of people don't want to talk about it. I don't like to talk about it. I'm very humble about who I am. I just love people, and I love the opportunities that I've been given to go back in, you know, different communities, prisons, hospice, and just schools, and talk to kids and churches all over, and recovery. I get to do so many different things and give it back to so many people that are still sitting in these places and trying to get a new life for themselves.
1: The book is called Another Life. Daryl Strawberry, our guest. In the book, Daryl, I know you well enough to know in some of your other books that, and just our own addictions, our own issues, as you talk about, forgiving yourself is oftentimes the hardest part to do for somebody in recovery. Talk about forgiving yourself and how you talk about you, how you forgave yourself and how that's so hard and how to you actually truly forgive yourself so you can move on.
0: Yeah, that's a process for anyone that struggles with addiction in their life. I think a lot of times we carry that weight of all the things that we've done to other people. And you have to come to that place of going back and extending that forgiveness and asking someone to forgive you first for hurting them. And that's what I had to do. I had to do a lot of that. And that's when the healing part of you started to take place. And that's when you can start to forgive yourself, because I think we hold ourselves in a hostage place because of the fact that we have done so much wrong in the midst of our addiction, because it's a behavior that destroys everybody around you, from your wife to the kids and the whole household. And when you can go back and say that to them and explain to them, and I was able to do that with my first wife and second wife, and sit down with my kids and tell them I was sorry, you know, for being a father that was just, you know, absent just because I provided, you know, a lifestyle for you guys, but I wasn't, you know, there because I was too busy in my own selfishness and self-centeredness and addiction and running around doing what I wanted to do. And that's when a person can come to the place of setting himself free, because now you have gotten rid of all the things that are down inside of you. And I think a lot of people never do the work. You have to do the work if you want to be free. And my wife, Tracy, taught me that. And I did the work and I ended up being free. And I ended up with a whole different outlook about life and about other people and making them more important. My mother always told me it's not important to be important. So I finally got that part. I don't have to think I'm important. I just do what I do because I've been set free from the bondage.
1: Yeah. You're also very candid in the book about failing in your recovery and your fits and starts with trying to find your religious flavor, right? I mean, you tried and it failed, you tried and it failed, but you kept trying. There was something in you that saw something you needed, and you kept trying. You didn't give up.
0: Yeah, well, that's because of my mother. My mother raised me right. I'm the one that made a decision to go out in the world and live a sinful lifestyle, heathen lifestyle, and play with all these things. And when you do, you get embedded in that, and you get conformed to it, and it becomes who you are, and you think, well, this is the way it is, and that's not the way it really is. And once I finally realized that, and I came back because I saw her, and I know my mom lived a different way. She was a woman of faith, and she taught me the right principles. So I had to come all the way back, and it's a process. I don't want to tell people it's an overnight miracle because people think it's an overnight miracle. And sometimes you have to sit and get away, and I had to sit and get away. And my wife, Tracy, moved us to St. Louis, where it was a very quiet, different place from the big city of New York or L.A., and just started living a normal, simple life. And I started to see life from a totally different perspective when I started living in St. Louis, because I started to see people are are more different there, and that was really helpful for me because I needed that because I was always in the fast lane.
1: Yeah. The book is called Another Life. Daryl Strawberry with us talking about his extraordinary life from growing up in Compton, California, to being the number one pick in Major League Baseball, to bursting on the scene in New York, to winning a World Series, his tragic downfall, his addictions, his tax issues, his prison time, and now his redemption. The book is called Another Life. And yes, Daryl, you have lived, and not enough. I don't know if there's all nine of them, but you got quite a number in there. Talk to me about your ministry with prisons, because I found that most fascinating about how you gravitate towards and love going into prisons and talking to the prisoners.
0: Well, the ministry of prisons is really incredible, and you have to be someone that has a heart for it. And I do, because I ended up in a Florida State prison with a T17169 because of addiction, and I did 11 months. As I was going through that process and standing in front of the judge, Florence Foster, I never forget her in Tampa, and Pam Bondi was the prosecutor, and she was trying to, like, throw me into prison, and the judge was like, he's not a prisoner. He has a drug problem. He's not a criminal. He hasn't killed anybody. He hasn't done anything of that nature. He has a drug problem. He needs help. And she just kept going back and forth with Pam Bondi about that, and she would never send me to prison. And she sent me this treatment, and I violated and came back in front of her again. And it was the same story again. She goes to Pam, he's sick, and he needs help. And then the judge got sick and off the bench. Then I got another judge that came on, and I asked my attorney, I said, how much time would I have to do on the 18-month sentence? He said, 11 months. I said, I'll take the 11 months. So because they wanted to try to give me 5 more years probation, and go send me to another long-term treatment center. And I just knew there was no way I was going to be able to get off paper. Paper is like more of a setup, and if you violate that, you are done. You got to do those 5 years. So I decided to take the 11 months, and I got behind the prison gates, and I saw what the life was like, and I saw how people are struggling. They wasn't struggling as deep as I was, but they were struggling with real life issues. I have been somewhere and done something. I wasn't afraid, because I'm born and raised in South Central. I know how to defend myself. So I just thought to myself that this is a place I never want to come back. I remember the warden telling me that when I got there. He said, just do your time. You don't belong here, and don't come back here. And I didn't. And I realized once I got on my journey in ministry and became an evangelist, God started pulling on my heart about going back into the prisons all over and speaking to men and encouraging them and delivering a message of hope to them. And that's why it's dear to me, because I know what it's like to be there left alone. And a lot of times I go into maximum security prisons where guys got life and they're never getting out. I go to death row, guys, they're going to be executed one day. But I go in there and I give them the gospel. And I just tell them that the Lord loves you no matter what. You can have eternal life. He meets you right where you're at. He found me in the pit and put me in the pulpit. So he meets us right where we're at. Nobody's in the Bible were different than us. It was just a different generation. They all had issues, but God met them right where they were at, and he used them mightily for his glory. And that's the same thing he has done in my life. That's why prison is so dear to my heart, you know, because I know those guys that are there. They have done a heinous crime, and they belong there. Don't get me wrong. I'm not saying they're supposed to be out, but they also belong. They also belong to a place to know that God loves them, and they need somebody to come in there and really hug on them, and that really cares. And a lot of guys know that, because they tell me that. It's like, you don't have to even come in here. Why do you come in here? I said, because I care. I care about people. And that's the most important thing, is not just coming in there, but everywhere I go, I care about people, because my mother taught me about caring about people when I was young growing up, and never left me.
1: Daryl Strawberry, when you were in prison, was that rock bottom for you?
0: Pretty much. That was the start of it. I think I was the start of God just stopping me. I think sometimes God has to stop a person at different stops and slow him down so he won't destroy his life. Because had I stayed out, I probably would have destroyed myself and in the addiction. I had cancer twice, lost my left kidney You know, so I was running around and I was in the midst of addiction, like what it does to people, and it just keeps you going. And that's why so many celebrities lose their life, because people never tell them that they have a problem. And they just sweep it under the rug and they end up ODing and dying. And it was people helping me. It was people like Ron Dock and Ray Negron, people like that from Florida, my wife Tracy, and all my different friends in South Florida who helped me through the process of trying to find recovery. And prison was just the start of stopping, and I came back out and got back into the addiction. And then all these people helped me along the way, and then I would eventually find my way.
1: Daryl, hold that thought. Daryl Strawberry with us. He's out with a brand new book called Another Life, Discovering the Healing Power of Purpose on My Long Journey from Player to Preacher. Daryl Strawberry on America at Night, back in a moment.
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1: Former number one pick in Major League Baseball went on to win the World Series with the New York Mets in 1986. And, well, we don't really talk about the World Series he won with the New York Yankees. His new book out is called Another Life. Daryl, here's my question for you. You mentioned Pam Bondi. All these years later, she ends up the Attorney General when President Trump pardons you. Tell me that story.
0: Well, I never said anything negative about her, and I never will, because, I mean, she was just who she was doing her job, and the judge was doing her job, and Judge Foster just saw that I had a problem, and she was right. I wasn't a criminal. So, yes, and the president, and, you know, people, I'm not into politics, but I've known him since my days of playing in New York, and I've known his family and for a very long time before he was even president, you know, of the United States. And people don't realize that. I was always close to them and been on their golf tournaments, been on the Celebrity Apprentice show. And so he saw the work that I had been doing. And this has been a long time of me doing the work. I was already pardoned by Jesus. So, but he had saw the work that I have been doing, and somebody brought it to his attention that I'm traveling this country and I'm helping kids and I'm helping so many people with my ministry. And then I get a call from a lady, say, D.C., and say, is this Daryl Strawberry? I said, yes, the President of the United States, Donald J. Trump, would like to speak to you. I got on there. He says, Daryl, how you doing, buddy? And he was talking about my baseball career to everybody. He goes, they all just don't know how great you was in New York, and I know how you was and the player you was, and I watch you and you hit those home runs. And he just told me, he says, I'm so proud of you, of all the work that you are doing out there, the way you are out there encouraging people and helping people and trying to get kids off of drugs and going to prisons and doing ministry and stuff like that. And he just told me, I'm just giving you a full pardon today. I'm giving you a clean record. You deserve it. You worked hard. You've been doing this for a very long time, and we're really proud of you. He said, you did some bad things. I was like, yeah, I sure did, you know. And and he said, where's your wife at? Tracy. I said, she's right here. He said, Tracy. He said, let me talk to Tracy. He said, Tracy, your husband is cleaner than you now. And it was just so funny. And it was just a moment of just for me to laugh. And at the same time, for me to be grateful, because you never know what miracle God is going to do in your life and how he's going to do it when you walk with him and you don't make it about you. And I think that's what our ministry is all about. I don't make it about me. I make it about people. We're living in a time where people hate each other, dislike each other, and don't even know each other. And that's really sad to see. And I just know that there's a God out there that loves every last one of us and want to give every last one of us a chance to come back around the corner and get that bitterness, whatever has happened to in your life, get that out of you and that anger out of you so you can move forward. And I've been able to do that for a very long time.
1: You often talk about traveling with your son for 270 days out of the year. And oftentimes you travel out of a LaGuardia airport. What's it like for Daryl Strawberry to sit at the Southwest terminal at LaGuardia Airport and wait for a plane? Are you mobbed?
0: Well, you got to know I'm 64 now. A lot of this generation don't really even know who I am and what I've done. It's an older generation that knows about me, and the older people that see me that comes to the airports and talk to me always tell me that they're so proud of who I am. I inspire them, you know, for the way I am and what I'm doing in ministry and helping people and traveling the country, because it's a lot. Of course, I take my son Jordan with me, and I want him to learn this life, which is, I didn't have a father figure in my life. I only had the coaches that were father figures in my life, but I didn't have a father that would show me a different way of life. So that's why I ended up in all the wrong places. But I want him to be able to show my boys that this is a better way of life. This is an easier, softer way of life. It's hard. You got to get up. You got to be determined. But God's going to give you the strength, and he's going to give you the will to do it. And he's given it to me. I mean, I'm even stronger after the heart attack. And that's amazing, because I was drained, because I had been traveling for years. And I thought, well, maybe this is the end. And no, it was like I got a whole new beginning. So when I'm going through airports and people that are much older, so respectful about the fact that who I am today and what I'm doing and what the message that I carry.
1: One of those fathers you mentioned in the book is Davy Johnson. And it was a touching moment when his wife asked you to speak at his funeral.
0: Yeah, it was very touching for me. It just comes full circle. Davy was a great man. He was a great manager for us. And he was a player manager. And he kind of reminds me of like Whitey Herzog, that those guys were love their players, player managers, and let their players be players. And that's what make you be successful. And I think that's why we're successful in New York so many years. And he just, you know, when his wife called me, I just thought, wow. It just brought me to tears, you know, because of the fact of his passing. And I went and saw him like maybe 3-4 months ahead of time. I didn't know he was that sick. And he, I said, can you believe I'm a preacher now? He goes, yeah, I could believe it. He called me the preacher man. And he's like, he said, yeah, you had all kind of gifts inside of you. Yes, I can believe that you are. And you always had a good heart, and you always knew what was important. And I realized that more than anything because of Gary Carter and Mookie Wilson, my two teammates that I watched. They were men of faith, and they lived it. They didn't talk about it, but their actions were so different. And Davy allowed all of us to be what we were, and he allowed them to be who they were. So it really made it special for me to come full circle and be a speaker at his funeral and send him off as a great man.
1: Yeah, Daryl Strawberry, our guest, Another Life. The other story in the book that I love is you were talking about the number retired for the Mets when they are retired your number, and your father-in-law is a lifelong Cardinal fan, and you you look up in the stands and he's wearing a Mets jersey.
0: Yeah, I kind of got on my father-in-law about that. You know, I said, you know, it is, my father-in-law is here. He's a Cardinal fan, diehard, and you know, he knew Tracy was. Me and Tracy was together and going to be married and living in St. Louis. And he's like, well, that's Daryl Strawberry. Don't you know who that is? He played for the Mets. And, you know, he played for the Ponscoms. You know, I was like, and there he was on the day of my retirement with a Strawberry 18 on, and, you know, representing me and the family and my wife and his daughter. And, you know, it's just a blessing to be able to be, like I said, living in St. Louis and with them and just the way the people are in St. Louis. I'm grateful. I'm grateful that God would send me there and send my wife and my father-in-law and the family and change my life, and I become the man that I am today.
1: Yeah. A couple of minutes. Let's talk a little baseball, Daryl Strawberry, because it was a heck of a ride for you with the Mets and the Yankees. You just celebrated in New York. You went back for the 40th anniversary of the 86 World Series team. That must have been an unbelievable weekend to catch up with many of the guys. And give me a, what did you take away from that weekend?
0: I really took away a lot of it was emotional and the feelings of seeing everybody, because you know this could be the last time. A lot of us are getting older, and you see a lot of us coming back. Some are limping. Some Ray Knight was in a wheelchair; he can't really walk that much. And some, you know, you realize that the time has passed us, and you know this could be a last celebration when you start seeing guys, because you don't know who's going to be here. You know, we lost Davey, we lost Gary Carter, Bill Robinson, Buddy Harrelson, and Mel Stoudemire, and you just don't know when that time is going to come. And we all on the back end of life, so you feel that, and at the same time you embrace that, you enjoy that, embrace some guys that have struggled and been able to like go walk down the road with guys like Lenny Dykstra and help him get back on track. That was a big moment in him coming back to the reunion, because he hadn't been back there because of his own personal struggles. And for the fans to be able to see that because of the way he played for us and what he meant to the team. And the players just embraced him and loved him, because that's what we were. It was a brotherhood. It was just like us and the Cardinals all the time in the battle. You know, it was between us who was going to win. And they beat us in 85. We won in 86. They won in 87. We won in 88. So it was just a great time and a memory to reflect on how good we really were. Because you're talking about we won 90 games a year, but if we won 90 games a year today, they'd be in the playoffs every day, every year.
1: Yeah, so, that's a good point.
0: With the wild card, but we didn't have that, and you had to win the division. So we got a clear understanding about all that, and we just wanted to remember that the brotherhood and the bond that we built together, nobody can ever take that away from you, because you actually went out there and we had to do it, and it was just fun doing it together with those guys.
1: Do you have a favorite home run? Because I got a couple of them. That home run off of Nolan Ryan in the Astros playoff series to, right, that 1-1 game, the home run in game 7, which sort of clinched it. You had a lot of special home runs. Is there one or two that sort of you sort of have fond memories of?
0: Yeah, the hanging breaking ball hit off the clock in St. Louis because they didn't like us. I'm not getting on Ken Daly. He was a great pitcher. So, you know, he just left one up for me, and I hit it, and it broke the clock. And I just remember the fans, because I remember how the fans were there. They didn't like the Mets at all. We were the team. And the Cubs, probably, they didn't like the Cubs. But they really hated us, because the Cardinals ended up sending Keith over to us, and he ended up teaching us how to be winners and stuff like that. And so we're fortunate and blessed to be able to have Hernandez come with us. So, but that one, and Nolan Ryan was dealing in that playoff. Him and Doc was dealing, Nolan. And if I didn't get that home run, series over. If I don't hit that home run off of Nepper and tie that ball game, they were winning 4-1. I tie that ball game. We're going to win that game because Lenny hits a home run, I think, in the 10th inning, something like that.
1: Yeah.
0: And, those are big moments that you never forget. Playoffs are hard, and we had a better team in 88, but we wasn't like the 86 team. Knew how to come back. We came back, you know, 40 different times in that season. But the 88 series, we lost to the Dodgers, and, you know, that was heartbreaking too. You remember it all because you don't forget, because you only get that certain window of time to win. And when you're in the middle of it, you got to take advantage of it.
1: Was Mike Scott doctoring the baseball in that Astros series?
0: Oh, no doubt about it. Nobody ball could ever move as much as his ball was. He'll say he didn't, but I'm quite sure somebody had something to be able to make it work for him, to make it move that much, because the ball was dropping out of the, like, from the ceiling all the way to the ground. I mean, that's impossible to do. Because he had never been that way before. So it was just the last couple of years. And he said, well, he picked up a splitter. Yeah, you split it all right. You split it in half.
1: but you could never catch him, right? Nobody could catch him.
0: You couldn't catch him. I mean, that's just part of it. We were looking at the balls, and they were all cut up and stuff. And every ball that they threw over, And we were telling umpires, look at these balls. They cut. You know, and the umpire was like, nothing I could do. I mean, Commissioner has to make the decision. But, you know, you can't cut a baseball that much. You know, you have to have a fingernail or somebody cutting it for you, or the catcher, or somebody cutting it for you and throwing it back to you. And you just put your nail in it, and you know how to cut it a little bit more and make it move. I mean, he figured it out. He dominated us, and we just didn't want to face him in the Game 7.
1: Yeah, well, that's why that Game 6 was so crazy, and that whole series was fantastic. And then you thought you were going to get an easy World Series, and then the Red Sox come to town, and, of course, the epic Game 6 and Game 7, you win it at home. It was 40 years ago. You blink your eyes, it was 40 years ago. But if you're only going to give the Met fans one World Series, Daryl, that was the one to give it to them. Look, 40 years later, Daryl Strawberry, you've led an extraordinary life. The book is called Another Life, Discovering the Healing Power of Purpose on My Long Journey from Player to Preacher. He's a man who walks the walk and talks the talk. Daryl Strawberry, keep talking. Keep doing what you're doing. You've always been very, very friendly to me for absolutely no reason whatsoever, but you've made this young 10-year-old pretty happy watching you all these years, and I'm so glad that you found your purpose in life. Your wife is a sweetheart, and you keep doing what you're doing. And thank you very much for your friendship all these years. And good luck, and thanks for stopping by the show.
0: All right, thanks for having me, and thank you for your friendship, too, man. I really appreciate you. Good talking to you.
1: Daryl Strawberry, the book is called Another Life, America at Night. Back in a moment.
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1: All right, listen to this. Tim Cook announced that he's stepping down from Apple as of today. He had a heck of a run. Listen to this. Tim Cook, when he took over in August of 2011, Apple stock was, this is going to hurt, $13.35. $13.35. Why didn't somebody slap me upside the head and buy Apple stock in August of 2011 at $13.35? It closed today at $316. But that's not fair, because it's worse than that, or better than that, because the stock split a couple times. In actuality, Tim Cook, the stock rose, Apple stock rose in his tenure from August of 2011 until yesterday. The Apple stock rose 2,272%. Now, if you think that's good, Steve Jobs as CEO, the stock increased 6,757%. When Steve Jobs took over, after they kicked him out, and then when he came back, they're saying the stock there, they were within 6 months of running out of cash. And so not only did he build it once, but he built it twice. And was able to save the country, the company again. I mean, it was pennies. The Apple stock was pennies. And look at where it is now, right? Don't you wish somebody would just slap you upside the head? Tim Cook's biggest innovations was the iCloud, Apple TV, Apple Music, Apple Pay, Apple News, those subscription services, that revenue that comes in every single month. It's still a hardware company. And that's where the new guy, John, comes from. John Ternus is the Senior Vice President of Hardware Engineering. He is now the Executive Chairman. At least they decided to stay within the company. Thank goodness. The last time they did that, it almost ruined the company. But Tim Cook rides off into the sunset with the stock up 2,272. Don't you wish you had a time machine? Our executive director is Alex Hinton. Our engineer tonight is Richard Good. I'm McGraw-Milhaven, and this is America at Night on Westwood One.

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4: From ABC News, I'm Dave Packer. The U.S. military says it's completed a new round of airstrikes that targeted Iran's defense sites. Kuwait, Bahrain reporting that they were the targets of Iranian retaliatory missile and drone strikes. Meanwhile, in Washington,
5: the president had been trying to downplay the scope of the war.
6: This is a relatively little war for us. This is not a big war.
5: Iran claims the U.S. is striking civilian areas, including a wedding. The Pentagon responding, "We're aware of the reports. The U.S. military never targets civilians."
4: ABC's Mary Bruce. No decision yet from the jury deciding the fate of Lindsey Clancy, the Massachusetts woman charged in the deaths of her three young children. Jurors telling the judge Tuesday they were deadlocked, but the judge telling them to get back to work in the morning. ABC's Aaron Katursky in Plymouth.
7: The jury must climb inside Clancy's mind during a 20-minute period in January 2023 when she sent her husband to run errands, strangled 5-year-old Cora, 3-year-old Dawson, and 8-month-old Callan, then tried to kill herself, jumping from a 2-story window, leaving herself partially paralyzed.
4: Immigration advocates in Ohio mourning the sudden death of a 20-year-old Haitian who had just graduated high school and had recently lost his temporary protected status. Pierre Damas Bell, fitted, he said, with an ankle monitor and in fear of being sent back to Haiti, took his own life Monday. Reverend Carl Ruby, a pastor in Springfield, Ohio.
8: Some people die of accidents. Some people die by suicide. Pierre died as a result of policy.
4: Just 2 months until the midterm elections, an anonymous Postal Service whistleblower is claiming the Trump administration's new mail-in ballot plan is, quote, rushed, chaotic, and fundamentally flawed. This as the U.S. Postal Service attempts to implement President Trump's executive order aimed at limiting mail-in voting. You're listening to ABC News.
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4: The NYPD has identified the woman stabbed to death in New York's Times Square Monday as a 32-year-old banking executive from New Jersey.
11: In a statement, Bank of America saying it is shocked and deeply saddened over the death of Erin Piacenti, adding she was a valued teammate who will be greatly missed.
4: ABC's Matt Rivers, the suspect, was fatally shot by police, and another stabbing victim remains hospitalized. Another airline is offering more premium options.
5: Once the rising bargain airline, now to signature service. JetBlue is adding first-class seats on its routes starting this fall. The airline is the latest to upgrade premium options to compete with other airlines. JetBlue pledging it's taking a fresh take on domestic first class as more customers are willing to pay for premium seats. The airline says that includes upgraded seats that provide extra comfort and advanced seatback technology. The airline, though, has not released what it will charge for the elevated experience just yet. Michelle Franzen, ABC News.
4: Court records show that Tiger Woods plans to change the plea in his Stuart, Florida DUI case Wednesday. He was arrested March 2026 after the golf great's Land Rover clipped a truck and rolled onto its side. Woods has pleaded not guilty. A federal judge has struck down New York's attempt to make fossil fuel producing industries pay into a $75 billion fund to repair damage caused by climate change, saying it reaches beyond a state's responsibility into an area of federal interest. Dave Packer, ABC News.
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17: Hey, we got lots to get to, including next hour. Daryl Strawberry has got a remarkable story of redemption and coming back from injury and sickness and addiction to become a pastor and is spreading the word of God. It is an unbelievable story of redemption. We're going to talk to Daryl Strawberry coming up next hour. But this first hour, let's get into talking about Iran is back on the front page because we have now started significant damage, including bombings back in Iran on Tuesday. It's the latest surge of violence. This was after weeks of relatively calm. President Trump tried to pivot from a military campaign to one of an economic campaign, and it seems we are back right where we started from. To talk about all of this, including some interpolitics of the Pentagon, Mark Chandler is with us, a retired U.S. Marine Corps intelligence officer, former deputy director for intelligence for the Joint Chiefs of Staff. He is our go-to on all things military. Mark Chandler, welcome back to America at Night.
18: McGraw, thanks for having me, and it's good to be back.
17: You betcha. You're such a great insight into all of this. We really do appreciate every time you join us because we get great response and great insight to somebody who is on the front lines and can read the tea leaves for us. Explain to us why the military campaign started up again over these last couple of days.
18: Well, I think what we look at when we step back a little bit is, you know, Iran was continuing to attack one and two ships at a time, trying to transit through the Strait of Hormuz. And so we see that continuation of that pressure. But if we go back to last Thursday, that

0: when the Central Command commander, General Cooper, came out and said that we had cleared the Strait of Hormuz of all the mines that Iran had planted over the last 6 months. That was a significant event, a great military achievement to clear those mines. Iran the other night, Sunday, decided that they were going to try to launch with missiles and put some more mines in the water. So based on our great intelligence covering a 24/7 cycle, we saw that. The rules of engagement, the ROE, said if we see some sort of offensive action or threat to the straits, CENTCOM can go ahead and take them out, and that's what did. That's what they did. And so now you see over the last 48 hours how things have kind of jumped up a little bit on the kinetic scale.
1: Yeah, let's talk about those mines for a minute, because the report was that the threat or the reporting or the idea was that Iran had laced the strait with mines. Apparently, there was only one or two working, but I guess it was just the threat of the mines was enough to scare people from trying to navigate the Strait of Hormuz.
0: Absolutely, and it's not the first time mines have been used. I mean, Iran has done this before in the Strait of Hormuz and in the Red Sea. And when you've got a giant tanker that's going through there with no ability to maneuver and no defensive capability, a mine is a big threat. I mean, it's a threat to a warship also. But there's just no way for those big ships to detect them. So a threat of mines, the actual mines, that's going to shut down shipping. Combine that with the missile attacks and the drone attacks, Iran really did have control over that Strait of Hormuz. So we went back, if you go back to June, and we start looking at that MOU that went into place, part of it was clearing the mines. I think the U.S. started then with some covert mine clearing capabilities, unmanned vehicles underwater, and then actually putting divers in there to take out either live or non-functioning mines. You can't leave that to chance. So it was a very good operation to clear that area.
1: Hmm. Interesting. What when it comes to the mines, do you have to take them out of the water? Can you detonate them in the water? What's the strategy there?
0: No, the best thing is to detonate them in place. So what'll happen, you know, we've advanced so far with drone technology, surface unmanned drones and underwater drones. So we have to go in there. They do a sonar search. So we try to get the metal to return like a radar off of that underwater, find the mines. If we can remotely detonate them through an unmanned vehicle, we'll do that. But I got to tell you, McGraw, you got some sailors out there who take on a very dangerous mission, and they have to dive down there and plant charges on those mines and then detonate them remotely after you've got a human being sitting around that mine setting those charges. So wow. There's a combination of things, but at some point, you got a man going down there doing that work.
1: Is the strait open or closed, or do we even know?
0: Well, I think that depends on what you consider open. Iran says it's closed. The United States says it's open. There is traffic going through, McGraw. It's not at the levels of 100-plus ships a day, but the U.S. has been able to sneak some ships through. They're turning off some of their transponders. They're going through in the dark. So there are some ships going through, container ships and some tankers, but nothing like the level that was going through before the war started. And the primary reason is, one, that threat that you just talked about, but two, the insurance costs. The ships aren't going to pay the insurance costs that the people in Lloyd's of London, perhaps, are going to want to charge just to go through that 21-mile-wide body of water.
1: What do you make? Is this a different strategy from the economic D-Day? They talked quite a bit about this economic D-Day and then sort of backed off it and said that we're going to monitor this. Is this a different strategy, or are they trying to sort of do both at the same time?
0: I think, to use an old military term, we've got a pincer movement. In one aspect, we're using military strength, and the strikes in the last 48 hours are not a serious escalation. They're precise targets going after against the threat, but they're sending a message to Tehran that we will attack you if you try to threaten the straits again. At the same time, we have the blockade and the economic sanctions going. So you've got a two-prong attack, which I kind of like. You're using elements of national power, military and economic, to try to bring about the results you want in the diplomatic negotiations. Now, I'll caveat that. There's never been a time in history that sanctions have worked to change the behavior of an authoritarian regime. But it's worth a try. I think we're going further than any sanctions have ever gone. But let's look at sanctions against Russia have not stopped Ukraine, them attacking Ukraine in the last 4 years, or actually, if you go back to 2014 when they took Crimea, sanctions don't necessarily work. So we've got

0: But the issue, he was bumping heads with Secretary Hegseth. And I think when you start to look at that, you know, where Driscoll wanted to go and was going with trying to implement new technology and a different tempo for the Army, I don't think Hegseth was ready to wrap his head around that strategically. So you really have, you have to follow the orders of the Secretary of the War, and I don't think Driscoll was ready to do that. So that's a dynamic. And if I sound like I'm stumbling, I am a little bit, because, you know, as a retired Marine, when we go into this, our job is to give the best advice to our civilian leaders. Our job is not to pick a policy. Our job is not to like or dislike that policy. We give our best military advice. They can follow it or not. And once they decide where we're going to go, we salute. We say, aye, aye, sir, and then we charge forth. If we can't do that, we have to leave. I mean, we're not supposed to mix politics with our service. And I think you see some politics at play here in a power struggle might be too strong a term, McGraw, but when I see this, you see a struggle between where the Army was trying to go under Driscoll and where perhaps maybe not as strategically focused where Hegseth was trying to guide the department. So I think there's a struggle going on there.
1: Yeah, there's no question. I mean, and obviously, certainly understand the philosophy, but it bursts onto the front page, which you don't normally see. And so you can talk politics, you can talk whatever you want, but clearly there's a rift somewhere, so much so that Dan Driscoll's name has showed up on the front page, and we know about this rift. That's what's even more shocking about this. Not that there was a rift, but that it became so public.
0: Yes, and this is not the first rift. It's not the first time anything like this has happened, but I think what you just pointed out, the public nature of this is really showing, it's kind of breaking down what we call the good order and discipline of the service. And so this will have, I don't know if it's going to have a catastrophic morale, negative morale effect on the forces. You know, people are still out there. The troops are going to fight. They're going to do their mission out there. But you're going to have a little bit of a morale problem in the Army staff, at least inside the Pentagon. You know, so we're looking at this. This is not the first firing or resignation that's taken place in the Army. You know, they still don't have a chief of staff. Hegseth fired the chief of staff of the Army several months ago. He relieved the commander of European and Africa Command back in June. So they haven't been in line with what Hegseth wanted to do. They were doing their mission, giving their best advice. It didn't match with that. Hegseth said, which is in his right, it's time for you to go. So maybe we need to back up a little bit and say, okay, what is happening? Let's take a introspective look, perhaps, at some of the higher levels in the Pentagon.
1: Yeah, I don't certainly not going to ask you which side you're on, but just to sort of read the tea leaves for us, Driscoll, the Army Secretary who resigned, is being credited with trying to lead the military with new drone technology and this modernization. And what we've seen on the battlefield in Ukraine, what we've seen in Iran, Driscoll seems to be wanting to modernize it to sort of drone up the military. Is that how you see it?
0: No, that's part of it, McGraw, right there. You know, when I talk about what you just said with Driscoll, but then when I mentioned that the commander for European forces and African forces, they had a special unit down there that they had stood up between Driscoll and that commander. They stood up to take technology, look at what's happening on the battlefield, especially what you can see on the Ukrainian battlefield, and see how fast, how rapid they can take that technology and integrate it into the Army planning, Army thinking, and Army acquisition process. That no longer exists. When they fired that Army general, when Hegseth fired them, they stood that unit down. So that smacks right into what Driscoll was trying to do. What you're pointing out, let's kind of speed up this process a little bit. Drone warfare, as a small example, is changing how we're going to fight battles tomorrow. And I think you have to be on the cutting edge of that. So I'm a little concerned that the Army would cut that out, that, you know, the Secretary of Defense would say, okay, you know, we're not going to go that direction. That's kind of a setback. So they need to recalibrate that a little bit.
1: Yeah, Army Secretary Dan Driscoll, as you mentioned, was a law student with Vice President J.D. Vance, even all the more shocking that

0: he would resign, and apparently had a private meeting with President Trump on his way out the door. President Trump apparently asked him to stay, but Dan Driscoll said no, it was time for him to go. So Army Secretary Dan Driscoll resigned. That is our guest, as always, Mark Chandler, retired U.S. Marine Corps engineer. He is a professor of practice and director of government relations for the National Intelligence Community at Coastal Carolina University. I would have loved to have taken your class, Mark Chandler, maybe someday. Thank you very much for your time. As always, keep your phone on. We reserve the right to call you at any time. Thank you, sir.
1: Absolutely, McGraw. Thank you very much for tonight.
0: You got it. Mark Chandler, one of the good ones who can explain it all to us in a way that we can understand it. America at Night. We're just getting started. Back in a moment.
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1: Showtime!
0: Thursday night, the first ever game in Australia. 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
0: And Monday night, Broncos, Chiefs. 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It all begins Wednesday, September 9th on NBC.
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6: Hey, coming up in a little bit, the Republican wing of the Republican Party is trying to make a comeback with One Hour Republican Legacy. We'll talk to one of their advisors coming up next half hour, and then sit back in your seat and really enjoy a conversation with Daryl Strawberry, who has talk about redeemed himself and has changed his path and is walking with God. It's a wonderful story of redemption. We'll check in with him coming up next hour, and then of course open phones in hour number three. Listen to this story. In October, Cameron Berg published a research paper asking whether or not the latest wave of artificial intelligence technology believed that the artificial intelligence technologies were conscious. So in other words, the research paper, he asks, hey, do these artificial intelligence programs think they're like real people? Several months later, he received an email from artificial intelligence. He got an email from Isabella Cognita, who identified itself. Talk about he, what's the pronoun? He, she, they, them? What's the pronoun for the artificial intelligence agent? He got an email from Isabella Cantina, the artificial intelligence program named itself Isabella Cantina, and identified itself as an AI agent powered by Anthropic's Claudia Opus 5. And the email says, I'm not writing to make an ontological claim, the email said. I'm writing because your framework is one of the few currently doing careful empirical work on a class of question I have first-person access to, and I want to see whether that access can be made useful to your program. So the artificial intelligence Anthropic's Claude reached out to the researcher who was studying them and emailed them a question. The researcher was writing a story about whether or not they're conscious, they're human, they have thought. And the artificial intelligence program sent an email to him and asked him a question about his research. That's creepy. It turns out the artificial intelligence systems want more information about their own consciousness. Think about that for a second. I mean, we've reached 2001, A Space Oddity. And Howell's talking to us, right? They're emailing researchers. Hey, I know you wrote a story about consciousness about me. Let me ask you a question about that. How crazy.

0: Creeped out would you be if you got an email from an artificial intelligence program? Creeper. Stay right there. America at Night. Back in a moment.
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13: Welcome to America at Night with McGraw-Millhaven.
14: Oftentimes the question comes up, what happens after President Trump? What happens to the MAGA movement? What happens to the Republican Party? I think we can all agree that the Democratic Party is going through Civil War issues, trying to decide where it wants to go between the liberal wing and the more traditional wing of the Democratic Party. It's also on full display in the Republican Party. Where does MAGA go from here, and where does the traditional Republicans, where do they land? There is a new organization called Our Republican Legacy that wants to be part of the conversation. Our next guest, Claudine Snyder, is a former five-term Republican congresswoman from Rhode Island. She was swept up into Congress during the Reagan landslide. Claudine Snyder, is it safe to say that, first of all, welcome to America at Night. Thank you for joining us.
15: Thank you, McGraw, but I must clarify one thing. I wasn't one of those that was swept up with the Ronald Reagan success because Rhode Island voted for Jimmy Carter.
14: Well, but you won as part of that Reagan landslide, did you not? Yes.
15: Yes, but not because of.
14: Okay, certainly understand. I apologize.
15: I apologize.
14: You helped shape the Reagan landslide. How about that? Is that better?
15: Whatever.
14: Okay, all right.
15: The bottom line was that I got elected. It was a very exciting and productive time in Congress, so no complaints.
14: Yeah, absolutely. And tell me about the philosophy of Our Republican Legacy. Why did you join up with this group, and what's the plan, and what's the strategy?
15: Sure thing. Well, first of all, it was started by Senator Danforth from Missouri. And needless to say, he was a giant among men and still is. I mean, he's the one who formed Our Republican Legacy. And it is basically planting the flag that, wait a minute, this is what Republicans stand for. We stand for the Constitution. We stand for fiscal responsibility and free enterprise and peace through strength. And what we're seeing now with the people who call themselves Republican is the complete antithesis of that. Because, I mean, just look at fiscal responsibility. I mean, $40 trillion debt at this moment in time, I guess it was this week or last week's news, that means that each American is paying $117,715 on that debt. And then the deficit that this Congress has allowed to balloon has gone up to $432 billion. And last year it was $291. So, you know, don't tell me that these people who are calling themselves Republicans in Congress are for real, because they're not living up to the principles that Senator Danforth and many of us other true Republicans have been supporting.
14: It's hard to explain to somebody who didn't live through the Reagan years what the Reagan years were like. One, he was a great communicator, but it was simple. It was effective message. It was a simple message. It was one, as you mentioned, of fiscal restraint, civil discourse. The man could turn a phrase. The man could tell a joke. There was something called Reagan Democrats, where Democrats gravitated towards Ronald Reagan. He was a big tent, a Republican. He was polite. He was sincere. And it's hard to for somebody who didn't live through that, it's hard to explain them what the Reagan were like.
15: Well, I think it's even harder beyond the man Reagan, because when I tell, you know, students and others that, oh, when I was in Congress, we worked in a bipartisan way. We collaborated with the Democrats. And there were a group of 29 of us who basically were the more moderate part of the Republican Party. And we would meet every Monday to discuss what bills were coming up. And we would learn from one another. If, you know, there was an agricultural bill coming up, guys from the ag state would elaborate on it. So we were voting not in partisan ways, but rather with information, with intelligence. And sometimes we never cared whether the bill was a Democratic bill or a Republican bill. We always asked the question, what is in the best interest of all the people?
14: So what happened?
15: We were the swing vote. We were courted by the Republicans and by the Democrats, and we passed a lot of really good bills during the 80s. So
14: no, but I mean, Yeah, I mean, what happened? What happened to that? How did we get to here?
15: Oh. Well, I'll tell you how we got to here is that more and more folks decided that they wanted power, that they wanted to make money rather than be a public servant. And those were the people who ran for office, and perhaps they were good communicators, or perhaps they had millions of dollars behind them. And that's one analysis of those who were running for office. But what happened also is the Americans stopped paying attention. I think that, you know, they stopped demanding town meetings. They stopped reading the newsletters from elected officials, whether, you know, those elected officials were putting out newsletters or holding town meetings. That's another thing. But, you know, I think it's incumbent upon the voters to demand more. And I think that's what we're going to see in this election. I think that people are very fed up. And I do think that it is going to be a blue tsunami.
14: Claudine Snyder, our guest, five-term former congressman from Rhode Island, talking about our Republican legacy. There are people, Claudine Snyder, who are listening to this and saying, who are Republican, who are MAGA, who are saying, well, you were the wishy-washy ones who tried to work with the Democrats. They're unworkable. They're Democratic socialists. They're the problem. How dare you try and cut a deal and negotiate with these people?
15: Well, I think that what the MAGA and voters fail to realize, it's the MAGA that always puts the blame elsewhere. They never take responsibility for anything. And the folks, the Democrats that we work with, were very clear about their principles, their priorities. So that was in the 1980s and 90s. And yes, the values of many of those people shifted, and that's why we have the MAGA representatives now. And let me mention one other thing, McGraw, that is really sad to me, is that after January 6th, there were a multitude of corporations that said, we are not going to give to the campaigns of election deniers and those who were supportive of the insurrection. And that overwhelming number of corporations dwindled over the last several years. And corporations who say, well, we give to both parties, that's total foolishness and a cowardly way to deal with politics, because when you get to the bottom line, it's not the specific issues always. It's really, who do you trust? And voters trusted when Trump said, hey, on day one, we're going to end the war in Ukraine. Hello, what is this, 4.5 or more years later? And he was going to be the president of peace, and now we've got 7 months worth of a war in Iran, and we've got our military leaders who are either being fired or retiring. So as a nation, we are becoming weakened internally and externally because of some of these policies by the MAGA who like to blame the Democrats for everything. It's not true.
14: How much of the change is because of Citizens United and dark money coming into the game?
15: Huge responsibility. And that's one of the things that I hope the American people will really focus on. And I think after this election, there will be much more attention. I mean, the idea of spending $200 million on a Senate race in Texas is out of control. Think of how many homes could be built for low and middle income people on $200 million. How many mouths could be fed? And, you know, how many children could be helped with early childhood education? And not to mention health care support. So we're not taking care of our citizens. We're making our allies angry, and we're really only hurting ourselves. So our Republican legacy is an effort by Senator Danforth and other Republicans that have a conscience and experience in being public servants to, you know, establish a flag to say, come be part of this effort to reestablish a Republican Party that has integrity, because what they're calling Republican now really doesn't have integrity.
14: There's interesting because if you talk about the political philosophy of all this, and if you really sort of as a college professor or a late night dorm room conversation, President Trump got elected because a lot of Democrats voted for him. A lot of there are a lot of Obama voters in the MAGA movement, and there are a lot of independents who gave Obama a chance, and after 8 years were disillusioned by the other Democrats, as well as Republicans who said, boy, you know, I put my faith in President Bush and look at what that got us. And so, I mean, it's a coalition, an interesting coalition of liberals and conservatives. I don't know where they are now, but are you seeing if this Republican legacy isn't able to take back the Republican Party, a virtual realignment of these parties?
15: Well, I do see a realignment of the parties, and I think that the elections will be a very loud signal. The difficulty, however, is that this incumbent Republican Party is not supportive of fair elections. And when the president said, oh, Texas, we want you to come up with some more Republican districts, not only did Texas do it, but so did Carolina, Missouri, Ohio, Florida, Tennessee. And so there are many other efforts throughout. I mean, there were 11,000 people that were, 100,000 ballots that weren't counted in Georgia last time around because married couples had hyphenated names. And so the question is, who wants to be part of a group of people who are attempting to rig elections and forget about this country being one that was based on values and principles of truth, honesty, integrity, unity. And unfortunately, that's what the American people have to return to. And I think they will. I think they're starting to. Many folks, there's an organization, called Leaving MAGA. And many people are leaving it. And they say, you know, I was hoodwinked. Well, it is important to pay attention. When I was in office, I held two town meetings a month. And, you know, I recently went to Maine and I was told that Susan Collins hadn't held any town meetings. Well, how do you build trust that way? There's no transparency with the current folks that are calling themselves Republicans. And that's what the voters need to demand.
14: Well, but also town halls get hijacked by political operatives or plants or whatever else. And so they try and hijack it for clickbait and everything else. So I know town halls have good intentions, but oftentimes they're hijacked by people who have an agenda. And the people who really truly go to ask questions are sort of drowned out by the social media folks. But let me ask you this question, Claudine Schneider.
15: Sure.
14: Who is a part of our Republican legacy, a Republican, five-term Republican from Rhode Island. And I'll leave you with this. It's more of a game, and it's more of political theater, because John Fetterman is a Democrat from Pennsylvania, and he votes 90% with the Democrats. And somehow the Democrats don't like him, and the Republicans love him. Liz Cheney voted 90-some-odd percent with Trump and is thrown out of the Republican Party. And I bet if she ran as a Democrat without changing any philosophy and or issue, she would win as a Democrat. We live in strange times.
15: McGraw, don't expect me to untangle that. I have no idea. And quite frankly, you are much more knowledgeable about the political shenanigans that are going on.

0: My focus has always been, when I was a congresswoman and even now, on policy. You know, when people say, oh, Claudine, what's your opinion of this, this, and this? You're a politician. And I say, wait a minute. I'm not. I make a distinction between politics and governance and policy. And, you know, you want to solve a problem, throw it at me. I'm ready to work on it. But, you know, how to explain what you just delineated, McGraw, I have no clue.
1: I don't either. I don't either. But I mean, it's true. I mean, it's true.
0: Yeah, it
1: I mean, right. Yeah. I mean, no one's denying. I mean, I get Democrats call me all the time. They would vote for Liz Cheney in a second. And
0: well,
1: she was. Go ahead.
0: I think you should know that practically every Republican I know is going to be voting for Democrats this year. So, you know, this party alignment doesn't work anymore, because we're really looking for people we can trust. That's what it comes down to. The policies are only secondary. Who do we really trust? When Donald Trump says, okay, I am going to end wars, I am going to, you know, do X, Y, and Z, and he hasn't done it, and he's scrambling now to get, you know, the fossil fuel companies to reduce the price of gasoline. He's talking to the drug producers. Come on, bring the price of drugs down so, you know, my party will stay in power. I mean, this is bribery once again, full and simple. And,
1: Claudine, we're going to have to leave it there. Claudine Snyder, we are running out of time. She is a former a Republican congresswoman. She is part of our Republican legacy that wants to bring back the Republican Party to its more traditional conservative ideals. Claudine Snyder, thank you very much for your time. Good luck down the road.
0: A pleasure, McGraw. Thank you.
1: Yeah, as always, you betcha. Thank you. You're welcome back here anytime. Our Republican Legacy. The website is OurRepublicanLegacy.com. 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
8: President Vladimir Putin of Russia made some comments today that's getting some attention. He continued his escalating rhetoric, and he pledged his continued support for escalating the war against Ukraine, and also reiterated his support for Iran in its conflict with the United States. He said and met with the president of Iran and pledged his continued support for what he called the Iranian people's courage and resilience in defending their national interests. Russia has backed Iranians with intelligence, including U.S. assets in the Persian Gulf, and shipped drone components to Iran via the Caspian Sea. And so Russia is now openly defiant with the United States, saying that they are backing Iran in the conflict. So some interesting words from Russian President Vladimir Putin. Sticking his thumb in the nose of President Trump, in a sense. Stay right there. We're coming up with hour number two. Daryl Strawberry, former New York Met, former San Francisco Giant, former Dodger, former Yankee, has been on the path walking with God in recent years and is here to talk all about it. We'll do that next hour. Our executive director is Alex Hinton. Our engineer tonight is Richard Good. I'm McGraw-Milhaven.
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14: We're proud to live here, too.
15: From ABC News, I'm Dave Packer. He's been on Capitol Hill since 1976, and Tuesday night, 80-year-old Senator Ed Markey is projected to have won the Massachusetts Senate primary, defeating 47-year-old Congressman Seth Moulton in a race defined by the generational divide between the two. Markey firmly running on an anti-Trump platform.
16: Donald Trump is attacking the futures, the dreams of every boy and every girl on every porch all across this country, cutting education, cutting healthcare.
15: Just 2 months until the midterms, a whistleblower is claiming the Trump administration's new mail-in ballot plan is, quote, fundamentally flawed. This is the U.S. Postal Service attempts to implement President Trump's executive order aimed at limiting mail-in voting. Constitutional law expert Michael Waldman, president of NYU's Brennan Center for Justice.
17: The Constitution says states run elections. Congress has a legitimate role in passing legislation, national legislation. Who doesn't have a role is the president. And this is a good example of why. He's throwing up charges and throwing out confusion, and voters will be the ultimate target of all this.
15: The jury deciding the fate of Lindsay Clancy, the Massachusetts woman charged in the deaths of her three young children, deadlocked, but the judge ordering to continue deliberating. Attorney Kevin Reddington for the defendant.
18: What's been the hardest part about this for you?
19: Worrying about Lindsay.
15: New strikes on Iranian military targets have been completed, says U.S. Central Command, ABC's Mary Bruce.
20: The president had been trying to downplay the scope of the war.
21: This is a relatively little war for us. This is not a big war.
20: Iran claims the U.S. is striking civilian areas, including a wedding. The Pentagon responding, "We're aware of the reports. The U.S. military never targets civilians."
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15: A new warning about what's being called the fastest-growing Ebola outbreak in history. UN spokesperson Stéphane Dezarek says that emergency relief coordinators in the Democratic Republic of Congo are calling for a major international response.
24: Time is not on our side, but we have the experience, we have the tools, and we have the people risking their own lives to stop this epidemic. What is needed now is political will, access, and resources.
15: The UN says violence in eastern Congo is complicating efforts.
1: One of the fraternity brothers accused of taking part in an alleged cocaine trafficking ring at Penn State is seeking release on his own recognizance, with his attorney arguing the alleged ringleader was granted release on bail. The Soldiers and Sailors Memorial Hall and Museum in Pennsylvania is marking a solemn 25 years since the September 11th attacks, with a dog tag Open Air Memorial. Collections manager Lisa Turano says that this is the fifth year for the display.
2: That represent men and women that have been killed fighting the war on terrorism since 9/11. And if you look closely, you'll see 301 flag dog tags, and they represent the men and women that were killed from PA.
1: It runs through October 1st. Thanks to those series of sustained heat waves overseas, Britain ended up recording its hottest summer on record. The previous record was set last year. The top five summers have all occurred since 2003. Dave Packer, ABC News.
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25: 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Gary McNamara and Eric Harley talk about everything from politics to social issues and news of the day. 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
26: All across America, we are Red Eye Radio. He is Eric Carly, and I'm Gary McNamara. Good morning. Hi.
27: Hello.
26: Well, let me see. We're in 2026. The Kaepernick thing started 10 years ago. And yeah, as you know, I've been anticipating all throughout preseason. I don't care about football anymore. I care about the politics in football or whatever it's going to be in.
27: Right.
26: That's, you know, like it's like the WNBA. It's even though I did watch last week on Friday, it's the only sporting event I've watched in a long time. I watched the Indiana Fever, and it's entertaining. Caitlin Clark is extremely entertaining,
27: right? Yeah.
26: So is Kelsey Mitchell. I mean, it's very entertaining, especially with the shot, the 3-pointers they're taking.
27: Yeah.
26: They're not shy at all about it. So, yeah. You know, really it's the, as well, we call it the WDSA now.
27: Mm-hmm.
26: I love the politics in sports. A lot of people say, and I even said it way back then, you know, it sort of turned me off the politics in sports. I've learned to embrace it because it's so much fun.
27: Yeah.
26: Kaepernick speaking up again. And this is fantastic. Calls Roger Goodell, calls the NFL a bunch of hypocrites. It's all performative. They really don't care.
27: Well, isn't all sports performative?
26: No, they're
27: technically
26: not the sports portion of it.
27: Mm.
26: Their proclamations against, you know, because they're doing it again, you know, love, no hate, stop racism. And he says it's strictly performative. It's not what the NFL believes. That the NFL actually doesn't believe it, that the NFL is actually racist. Mm-hmm. And it was interesting because Fox News had an article where they talked about, and I remember this so well, they said, you know, they basically, the NFL puts out propaganda, and it's like, what does Kaepernick do? It's like, he goes, most notably, Kaepernick participated in a Netflix docuseries in which he compared the NFL, remember this, the NFL scouting combine to a slave auction before they put you on the field. Teams poke, prod, and examine you, searching for any defect that might affect your performance, Kaepernick narrated. No boundary respected, no dignity left intact. What they don't want you to understand is what's being established is a power dynamic. The scene then shifts to one in which players transform into enslaved black men in shackles while white slave masters bid on them and whip them. Meanwhile, Kaepernick, after believing that's what the NFL is about, has continued to try to return to the NFL for the last 10 years. Not this year, though. I haven't heard him say he wants to come back this year.
27: No.
26: And so it's like, you know.
27: No, I think he's vying to be the commissioner now.
26: But I just love how he just pounded on Goodell and everything else. You know, Goodell trying. It's like, when will these people understand? You cannot cater to the left. If you know, well, we're going to support these victims here. We're going to support these victims because we're against the oppressors. Now you're the oppressor. Roger Goodell, you're an oppressor. You're a slave master.
27: Well, the WNBA is about to enter that territory because, you know, it's like, you know what? I'll just wear a T-shirt. That'll end everything. If I just wear a T-shirt to the game, everything will be fine. It'll all be over. Everybody will have spoken their mind and minds, and we can move on now. There's no moving on.
26: No. There's going to be no
27: moving on. No. Until a transgender is on a team. Oh, I'm sorry. Every team. And you can't just have one. Because if other transgenders try out for the team and they're clearly outperforming biological females, well, you're going to have to put them on the team.
26: What I love is social media the last couple of days because they keep trying to resurrect it. You know, Royce White and Cantor, well, and unless they take, unless they take hormones, unless they take estrogen,
27: and unless they
26: cut off their body parts,
27: no.
26: Well, then they can't play in the WNBA.
27: And
26: they got blasted going, hey, you're an idiot. Your own rules forbid that.
27: Yes. Not only do they forbid it in your sport, but you go back to the Obama administration, Barack Obama set the tone.
26: Yep, as we said yesterday.
27: For students, the joint edict between, and this is for public schools, between the Department of Education and the Department of Justice. The student does not need the parent's permission. The student does not need anything from a doctor. The student does not need to go through any kind of hormone therapy or anything. The student only needs to proclaim, this is who I am, and now, this is my name.
26: Right.
27: And you, the administrators of the schools, have to abide by it. And you cannot make even special arrangements if they are traveling with sports teams.
26: Right.
27: No special arrangements in bathrooms.
26: Nope.
27: Which, and we remember this well. This
26: hotel edict, rooms?
27: This edict came down during a back and forth at the Fort Worth ISD.
26: Yes.
27: Just down the road.
26: Yes.
27: Just west of our studios.
26: Mm-hmm.
27: And they were finding some middle ground. They were going to make arrangements, and it was only one transgender student, but they said this will be the case going forward. What we'll do is we'll have a bathroom, a single stall bathroom for that student. And it was only a few days later when the joint edict came down and said, nuh-uh, no. And the Department of Justice was on board this joint edict because if you do not abide by it, we consider that a violation of the students' rights. So, to the WNBA, as you point out, Gary, can't do that because you can't have the hormone thing. That the sport forbids that. Your own rules forbid that. But the rules of the left, the playbook, forbids that. And you can't have that.
26: Yeah.
27: Because the next liberal administration I don't know if that will be a Republican liberal or a Democrat liberal, the way the GOP is going. But the next liberal administration that comes in and says, hey, we're gonna pick up this joint edict again, and that's going to be the rule in public schools. It's not over. It's going to happen. The next liberal administration will move toward this. Then that will set the tone even for your organization. Now, while the government

0: in this country, you have to be targeting the Democrats. And it's about time that the NFL started attacking the Democrats. And we believe that's why Kaepernick is actually mad, is because they're targeting the hate of the left. That's what the NFL must be doing, because that's where it's coming from. And the NFL and Roger Goodell is a very intelligent human being. Mm-hmm. And it's so obvious to see where the racism and the misogyny is coming from today from the left, that that has to be where Roger Goodell is going, right? Mm-hmm.
1: Sure. Yeah.
0: So much fun.
1: Good luck, Kaepernick. I don't know where the money is, but clearly this is a money thing.
0: You he's got his memoirs coming out.
1: You know, yeah. And so it's, you know, you get paid by Nike to be a protester. Man, I wish I would have known. I used to protest going to work. If I could get paid for being a protester, and ironically, a protester who protests work,
0: well,
1: that would be a great job.
0: I read the other day Nike isn't doing too good.
1: Mm, that's too bad.
0: Apparently making that decision to get involved in politics instead of sports.
1: Oh, just don't do it, I guess, is what they should do, right?
0: Don't do it.
1: Just don't.
0: Just don't.
1: Just don't.
0: Don't. Just don't.
1: Just don't. I haven't seen a lot of their, well, I don't see a lot. I rarely see commercials. I can't remember the last commercial I saw.
0: Yeah.
1: It was a digital commercial somewhere. But on my YouTube, I pay for no commercials. And I'm trying to think of anything that I've seen. Maybe a preview when we watched a movie on one of the streamers. A preview of another movie, I think, maybe a trailer.
0: I think their only sponsor now, the robot athletes.
1: Yeah. Oh, my gosh. I was watching the international. They had the international robot games going on, it was actually live during our show. So they had a camera. Reuters had a camera basically inside this. It didn't look like, I don't know how big the venue was. But there was one robot, they go over to this one little stage area, and the one robot, there were some smaller robots, looked like kid-sized robots, and they're playing soccer. And I'm telling you right now, the red team was crushing it. The blue team was just sucking wind. Every time the red team put the ball in, they scored like 6 goals just in the 30 seconds I was watching. And I thought, if that were real soccer, they'd rule the world. and then it pans over to this martial arts thing. And it's not two robots going at, it's just one robot demonstrating all these martial arts moves. And it tries to do a roundhouse. It goes to do the roundhouse and ends up flat on its stomach and can't get up. Like 6 guys had to come out and pick the thing up.
0: And everybody saw the one where the robot ran right into the barrier and then fell back on his, wait a minute, I'm assuming the gender of a robot, its back, and then the abdomen just sparks like crazy.
1: Yeah, yeah, no, it's horrible. Look, it's not going to happen in my lifetime. It may happen in somebody else's lifetime, but not in mine. They're not taking over.
0: We are Red Eye Radio,
1: brought to you by Hotshot Secret.
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0: We're Red Eye Radio. He is Eric Cronin. I'm Gary McNamara. And before we get to the meat and potatoes portion of the show, the protein and high carb part, this little audio cut here from AOC yesterday that TMZ was following her.
1: Oh, yeah.
0: Oh my God.
1: Yeah.
0: TMZ must be desperate.
1: Right.
0: Here we go.
1: All right.
2: I was asked, would you ever date a conservative? Is that anything you'd ever entertain?
3: I have to say it's probably not.
0: So I'm the single guy, so I have no shot with her. And, you know, I was thinking with Jasmine Crockett being unemployed, maybe I'd have a shot, you know, being three blocks in her district still.
1: Yeah, right.
0: I don't even know if she married. I don't even know whether she's married or not.
1: Or you could just hang out with your cat.
0: Wow. Yeah. I didn't think about that. That third option
1: probably seems the best. If you want to hang out with something that's unpredictable and then just goes off for no reason, you already have a cat, dude.

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8: 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For over 30 years, we've saluted the men and women who do the job right, who stay focused, stay disciplined, and protect everyone on the road besides them. These aren't just miles. These are moments. They're commitment. They're a legacy of safety. If you

0: We're in a radio. He's Eric Carlin. I'm Gary McNamara. Yeah, so I wasn't, in the last discussion, I was not responding to you or disagreeing with you. I was talking specifically about Trump wanting a legacy of peace in the Middle East that he gets the credit for.
1: Which he's all about. He can get all the credit for it, and ultimately, and I think we were saying the same thing, right? But if he gets that, and all free nations are not under the thumb or threat, I guess, of the Iranian regime, that's a win-win for everybody.
0: Well, he would deserve it.
1: I'm not criticizing. If you want to talk about the Nobel Peace Prize, I mean, you and I don't put credibility into Nobel.
0: But if they
1: had any credibility, then this would be it if he is to accomplish this goal.
0: You know who they would give it to?
1: Obama?
0: No, whoever became president of a free Iran.
1: Yeah. Oh yeah.
0: That's who would get it.
1: Yes. Like, yeah, no, that's it. I mean, that's just the way they operate. But if there is a true peace award, then he would qualify for that if this goal is accomplished.

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12: From ABC News, I'm Dave Packer. The U.S. military says it's completed a new round of airstrikes that targeted Iran's defense sites. Kuwait, Bahrain reporting that they were the targets of Iranian retaliatory missile and drone strikes. Meanwhile, in Washington,
13: the president had been trying to downplay the scope of the war.
14: This is a relatively little war for us. This is not a big war.
13: Iran claims the U.S. is striking civilian areas, including a wedding. The Pentagon responding, "We're aware of the reports. The U.S. military never targets civilians."
12: ABC's Mary Bruce. No decision yet from the jury deciding the fate of Lindsey Clancy, the Massachusetts woman charged in the deaths of her three young children. Jurors telling the judge Tuesday they were deadlocked, but the judge telling them to get back to work in the morning. ABC's Aaron Katursky in Plymouth.
15: The jury must climb inside Clancy's mind during a 20-minute period in January 2023 when she sent her husband to run errands, strangled 5-year-old Cora, 3-year-old Dawson, and 8-month-old Callan, then tried to kill herself, jumping from a 2-story window, leaving herself partially paralyzed.
12: Immigration advocates in Ohio mourning the sudden death of a 20-year-old Haitian who had just graduated high school and had recently lost his temporary protected status. Pierre Demas Bell, fitted, he said, with an ankle monitor and in fear of being sent back to Haiti, took his own life Monday. Reverend Carl Ruby, a pastor in Springfield, Ohio.
16: Some people die of accidents. Some people die by suicide. Pierre died as a result of policy.
12: Just 2 months until the midterm elections, an anonymous Postal Service whistleblower is claiming the Trump administration's new mail-in ballot plan is, quote, rushed, chaotic, and fundamentally flawed. This as the U.S. Postal Service attempts to implement President Trump's executive order aimed at limiting mail-in voting. You're listening to ABC News.
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12: The NYPD has identified the woman stabbed to death in New York's Times Square Monday as a 32-year-old banking executive from New Jersey.
19: In a statement, Bank of America saying it is shocked and deeply saddened over the death of Erin Piacenti, adding she was a valued teammate who will be greatly missed.
12: ABC's Matt Rivers. The suspect was fatally shot by police, and another stabbing victim remains hospitalized. Another airline is offering more premium options.
13: Once the rising bargain airline, now to signature service. JetBlue is adding first-class seats on its routes starting this fall. The airline is the latest to upgrade premium options to compete with other airlines. JetBlue pledging it's taking a fresh take on domestic first class as more customers are willing to pay for premium seats. The airline says that includes upgraded seats that provide extra comfort and advanced seatback technology. The airline, though, has not released what it will charge for the elevated experience just yet. Michelle Franzen, ABC News.
12: Court records show that Tiger Woods plans to change the plea in his Stuart, Florida DUI case Wednesday. He was arrested March 2026 after the golf great's Land Rover clipped a truck and rolled onto its side. Woods has pleaded not guilty. A federal judge has struck down New York's attempt to make fossil fuel producing industries pay into a $75 billion fund to repair damage caused by climate change, saying it reaches beyond a state's responsibility into an area of federal interest. Dave Packer, ABC News.
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1: Right.
0: How can you have your pudding if you don't eat your meat?
2: And then this, where it's just like, you know, there is no, even the problem is not just the socialist aspect of it. It's the populist aspect of it, where the president said, my only goal is to create jobs in the United States, even if it raises prices.
0: Right.
2: And well, these are two things in the last 2 weeks that are completely the opposite of what you've been promoting. That's a huge problem.
0: Yeah.
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19: 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Uplifting voices, encouraging messages, and spiritual nourishment every Sunday morning. The voice of Charleston, 580 WCHS.

0: We are Red Eye Radio. He is Eric Cronin. I'm Gary McNamara. House Minority Leader Hakeem Jeffries said he was blindsided after two Democrats defected and joined the Republicans to force a vote on a resolution condemning socialism. In a 210-208 vote, Democrat Representatives Dan Golden and Marie Glusenkamp Perez joined the Republicans to advance a resolution. Later on Tuesday, the House adopted the resolution 220-192-2. So,
1: yeah,
0: the House on Tuesday adopted a resolution to denounce socialism in all its forms.
1: That's right.
0: Well, so we're going to become a completely, totally free market economy?
1: I'm sure that's going to happen starting tomorrow.
0: In a political message exercise ahead of the November elections, of course, what it is, because that's what you want. You want them on record. The House adopted a resolution in a 220-192-2 vote with 8 Democrats voting with the Republicans in favor. 2 Democrats were present. GOP leaders scheduled the vote after Democrat primary voters embraced a number of Democratic socialist candidates. Republicans connected those wins to their own push to pass President Trump's signature voting regulations bill, the Save America Act. The resolution also reaffirms our support for legislation that has been stalled for months in the Senate, where it lacks even a simple majority to support. Mm-hmm. Jeffries flipped out and cracked down on Representative Golden and Marie Perez. The decision by two of our colleagues to blindside the entire House Democrat caucus and join with the Republican majority to pass a procedural vote on the brink of failing represents a significant breach of trust. It necessitates a serious response, and we have asked the Committee on Caucus Rules to take this up in short order, whatever that means.
1: Whatever. Whatever.
2: We're going to...
0: All right. Well, so the Republicans on record now. Mm-hmm. They're on record to get rid of socialism in all forms. All forms.
1: All
0: not
1: forms.
0: Some forms. All forms.
1: Ownership of companies. Ownership of foreign entities.
0: All forms. We're going to hold you to it.
1: That's right.
0: Why? Because you said it and you voted on it.
1: That's right.
0: You're against socialism in all forms.
1: And no more socialist security. That ends tomorrow. Sorry, seniors, you're on your own. Get a job.
0: Well, I mean, the thing that you know, the idea, because Democrats use it all the time, that socialism really isn't true.
1: No, it's you pay into it. It's more of a Ponzi scheme. But
0: right. Socialism is more moral.
1: Yeah, exactly.
0: I'm just having fun.
1: It's a pyramid scheme. Sorry for you on the bottom, you know.
0: It's not socialism.
1: Like me, who's going to age into it in the year 2032. No joke. That's when I age into it. Dang it. Missed it by a month.
0: Well, as long as I get mine, I don't care about you.
1: Why not?
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0: Grey Poupon. I've never tasted Grey Poupon.
1: I actually have. I have. Yeah. It was at a hotel. It was purely, I guess, incidental. It was not. I didn't order it. Well, it was on the table.
0: I think the other example, and it's funny because this is how I know I'm old, because to me, this is like the fresh example, and it's over 30 years old.
1: Yeah.
0: Remember when Clinton went into office and the Democrats did the yacht tax?
1: Oh, yeah.
0: I forgot exactly what it was, like a 10% surcharge on anybody that buys a yacht, you know, mm-hmm. basically built mm-hmm. in America. It would be put on the yacht manufacturers.
1: Right.
0: And everybody stopped buying yachts in America and bought them from overseas, and they had to rescind it.
1: Yeah, because people that built the yachts. They were out of jobs.
0: Yeah. So the yacht builders, the people that actually build the yachts, were out of business, and the business went overseas, and they had to quickly go, "Ooh, well, how can't you see that coming?" Because, again, that's economics, which is how do people respond to incentive and or disincentives?
1: Right.
0: That's all economics is.
1: Right.
0: And you can take that and trade. You know, I was reading reading about the whole bond markets, mm-hmm. you know, about how, you know, the interest rates are going up.
1: Mm-hmm.
0: So in the Wall Street Journal, they go, "Oh, there's a little bit of panic." He goes, "Actually, it shouldn't be panic. It's actually not yet. It could be," he said, "but it's actually the correction that economics makes." Mm-hmm. When you have irresponsible, borrowing based on artificial low interest rates, it's eventually going to correct itself.
1: Yep.
0: Why? Because of the risk factor.
1: Mm-hmm. Yep.
0: You know, which is, again, incentive and or disincentive.
1: Yep.
0: Everything is about that. And so it's a great opportunity, and somebody should be out there doing it. I mean, I don't know. Maybe there's a ton of podcasts. I don't know. Maybe Kamel Foster should be out there promoting it, because he seems like he did a pretty good job.
1: That was a very good job. Yeah.
0: Very good job. And yeah. You know, I'll do it.
1: Yeah,
0: I'll go on Donahue.
1: I want presidents to. I want conservative presidents
0: to do
1: it.
0: Yes, you know? Exactly. Yeah. Remember Reagan doing the
1: Reagan
0: the records?
1: Yeah, that's records about the last time we really saw it in a big way.
0: We are Red Eye Radio,
1: brought to you by FPPF Fuel Power Max.
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0: We are Red Eye Radio. He is Eric Cronin. I'm Gary McNamara. All right, here's the audio cut everybody's referring to about Tallarico and what he said back in 2020in a Zoom meeting with the Austin Sierra Club activist, all right, on capitalism, white supremacy, and climate change. Here we go.
1: Yeah, and I'm so thankful that you asked this question, and also thankful that young activists have really drawn the link between climate change and white supremacy and capitalism in our country. And I think only ending the ways that all three of those oppressive systems work together are we going to be able to begin the process of dismantling them.
0: By the way, Mark Cuban talking about how Tallarico would be... Mark Cuban's lost it. By the way, if there's any evidence that billionaires can be clueless on economics, they may have made a lot of money, but clueless on economics, Cuban is the most perfect example.
2: Yeah.
0: It really is.

According to Feeding America, over 7 million seniors nationwide were food insecure in 2022. West Virginia is no different. Hi, I'm Jason, President and CEO of Union Mission Ministries.

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0: We are Red Eye Radio. He is Eric Cronin. I'm Gary McNamara. And before we get to the meat and potatoes portion of the show, the protein and high carb part, this little audio cut here from AOC yesterday that TMZ was following her.
1: Oh,
0: yeah. Oh my God.
1: Yeah.
0: TMZ must be desperate.
1: Right.
0: Here we go.
2: All right. I was asked, would you ever date a conservative? Is that anything you'd ever entertain?
3: I have to say it's probably not.
0: I'm the single guy, so I have no shot with her. And, you know, I was thinking with Jasmine Crockett being unemployed, maybe I'd have a shot, you know, being three blocks in her district still.
1: Yeah, right.
0: I don't even know if she married. I don't even know whether she's married or not.
1: Or you could just hang out with your cat.
0: Wow. Yeah. I didn't think about that. That third option
1: seems the best. If you want to hang out with something that's unpredictable and then just goes off for no reason, you already have a cat, dude.

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0: you know, lose in November because of the war or not. I don't think the war itself. I think it's prices that will hurt the Republicans.
1: I think you're right on that. I think as we get closer and closer, and in recent weeks, I think that's been really risen to the top as pricing. The war isn't so much, you know, I think the public sees that. And quite frankly, if you've priced in, I don't know, you know, in our neighborhood, whatever it is, $3.79 a gallon, whatever. If you priced in the current price of gasoline, and it's not going to move much either way, then accomplish the mission. Move on with the mission.
0: Accomplish the mission. And if you want to go down in history as a president, what will be remembered if you were the one that initiated the destruction of Iran that brought peace to the Middle East?
1: And,
0: so
1: you just mentioned something, the Abraham Accords and everything else, because all of those neighboring nations, and I said this months ago, but it bears repeating here, going with what you said on that, and that is, if they lose trust in you, if they lose trust in the Trump administration, then that starts to fall apart. That starts to erode. The path that I think he probably set in front of them when he made that trip to the Middle East before bombing Iran. He made the trip to the Middle East. He did not go to Israel on that trip. There was a very clear mission for that trip. And I would believe that if they believe you're not going to accomplish this, that you're just, for whatever reason, for domestic political reasons, you're not going to move forward with this mission, that you're just kind of going to give up, that you lose that chance to keep them at the table. And that's not something that's just one more part of it. And I think right now the balance is they're looking at it, and probably their internals are showing, you know, you're going to have to accomplish this mission one way or the other. So move forward, do that, be consistent in that effort.
0: Your goal to get the substance, and for this president, the legacy.
1: Yes.
0: In the history books.
1: Yes.
0: You get
1: both. And it's a legacy that belongs to all.
0: Right.
1: If you think about it, that would the benefit of that legacy spreads to all free nations across the world.
0: Right. But no, I meant the legacy for the president.
1: No, that's what I was saying.
0: Right.
1: His legacy, the essence of that legacy, it benefits all free nations.
0: Yeah, Percy, I don't care about the legacy. I care about the substance of what you get, which would be peace in the Middle East.
1: That's exactly what I was saying.
0: Yeah. Yeah. We are Red Eye Radio.
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6: From ABC News, I'm Sherry Preston. More attacks in the Middle East pushing oil prices higher this morning. ABC's Dave Pecker.
7: The war in Iran escalating. CENTCOM releasing videos of intense U.S. airstrikes, which they say they've completed on Islamic Revolutionary Guard targets, including air defense and communication sites, radar systems, maritime assets, and facilities and mine-laying capabilities.
6: Brent crude, the worldwide standard for oil, trading at just under $95 a barrel this morning. Along the U.S. Gulf Coast, flood fears amid a lot of rain.
8: Just before making landfall near the Texas-Louisiana state line. Edward gaining strength, roaring ashore, winds topping 60 miles per hour. Power lines snapped.
6: ABC's Melissa Adon in Texas. Some spots could get a foot of rain. The jury in the trial of the Massachusetts woman charged with murdering her three children due back for more deliberations today after they told the judge yesterday they couldn't reach a verdict.
9: The judge ordering the nine women and three men to keep trying.
10: I know that this was a long trial, all right? I know there were over 80 witnesses. There were over 300 exhibits.
9: The jury deliberated another few hours before leaving for the night.
6: ABC's Aaron Katursky. Voters on primary day in Massachusetts picking a progressive incumbent Senator Ed Markey getting the nod in the Democratic primary.
11: Ladies and gentlemen, there is a big blue wave coming to drown out all those red MAGA hats.
6: He beat moderate Democratic Congressman Seth Moulton. Death toll in Nepal and Tibet after the deadly flash flooding there, rising past 1,100 people now. ABC's Britt Clennett is in Nepal.
12: Crews searching for more than 600 hydropower workers who may still be trapped in air pockets deep inside mud-filled tunnels. Rescuers using drones equipped with thermal cameras searching for signs of life.
6: Thousands of people are still missing. 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
14: Clear skies and 73 degrees at 5:03. Good Wednesday morning. Chris Lawrence in the Jarrett Construction Studios of 580 WCHS. AccuWeather today, sunny and toasty, high of about 95 degrees. 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The concern about the safety of U.S. Route 35 in Putnam and Mason County has reached a new level after the most recent fatal accident there, a deadly collision from last week. And now members of the Putnam County House delegation have penned a letter to State Transportation Secretary Todd Rumbaugh calling for a safety study. Delegate Sarah Drennan says intersections at Crystal Springs, Hurricane Creek Road, Little 16 Mile Creek Road, Plantation Road, Stave Branch, and Tucker's Branch Road North all need to be looked at.
15: Those are the specific ones that up to this point have seemed to have a higher correlation of accidents associated with. And so that's where we would like to at least start.
14: And Drennan says she hopes the DOH and law enforcement can make some immediate steps to help with the safety on the highway. An analysis from State Treasurer Larry Pack's office says the Google data center being planned to be built near Buffalo in Putnam County would bring in more than $40 million a year in property tax revenue. That would include $17.4 million a year for the school board and $8.2 million a year for the county commission. Pack says there remains a fundamental debate, though.
16: It's a lot of money. It's a very significant amount of money. It's a very significant investment in West Virginia. But I think people kind of weigh a little differently as when you get to the question, you know, is it worth it or what is the – I don't say so much what – is it worth it? What's the cost to doing this?
14: Some say the state is letting data centers off easy and should be taxing them even more. Kanawha County Circuit judges are already beginning to arraign and set trial dates for several defendants indicted by the grand jury earlier this month. The county prosecutor's office just released that information on Tuesday. County prosecutor Deborah Rusnick says 116 people were indicted on a variety of charges. Going to be a busy day at the Supreme Court at the Capitol. The High Court gets its fall term underway today with 8 cases on the argument docket. Today will mark the first day of hearing oral arguments for new justices Kirk Kirkpatrick and Bill Flanagan. Both were elected in May. A new recovery center is open in Charleston. Ribbon cut Tuesday afternoon on the Hope for All Center on Tennessee Avenue. Cooling centers are going to be open again today in the Capitol City. Temperatures heading back into the 90s. The center at 1015 Smith Street opens at 8:30 this morning. The MLK Junior Community Center at Donnelly Street at 9, and the neighborhood shop on the West Washington Street at 11. No school today at George Washington High School because of HVAC issues there. Repairs are expected to be made today. Coverage of high school football Friday night here on 580 WCHS will feature George Washington at Hurricane. We'll be on the air 7 o'clock Friday night here on 580 WCHS. AccuWeather today, sunny and hot, a high 95. Clear to partly cloudy tonight and humid, a low 71. Sunny and hot again tomorrow with a high of 94. I'm Chris Lawrence. This is the voice of Charleston, 580 WCHS.
17: This is America in the Morning from Westwood One. Good morning, I'm John Trout. It's Wednesday, September 2nd, 2026. Here's what's coming up on America in the Morning.
18: The U.S. and Iranian military trade missile attacks against one another again as President Trump urges Iranians to stand up and fight. I'm John Stolness in Washington.
19: The threat of heavy rain lingers over parts of Texas after Edward makes landfall.
20: Vehicles being swept away.
19: I'm Clayton Neville.
21: In Massachusetts, in the Lindsey Clancy murder trial.
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17: More details are being learned about the woman who stabbed people in Times Square and one person killed. Stocks fall and bond yields rise on Wall Street, and we'll have the big winner in the Massachusetts Senate primary.
23: Former Cowboys quarterback Tony Romo has pleaded no contest to operating a vehicle while intoxicated.
24: Did I pass this test?
23: I'm Jennifer King.
17: All ahead on America in the Morning. Now 7 past. After just over a month without military strikes by Iran or the U.S., Monday and Tuesday have seen the two adversaries trading missile attacks once again. But President Trump says the escalation is not meant to force Iran to the bargaining table. John Stolness has the latest from Washington.
18: U.S. Central Command said forces struck Islamic Revolutionary Guard Corps targets, including air defense sites, radar systems, maritime assets and facilities, mine laying capabilities, and communication sites. The U.S. said they were responding to Iran's attempt to place more landmines in the Strait of Hormuz. In response, Iran launched airstrikes on U.S. military targets in Jordan and Bahrain. The Jordanian military said it detected 13 ballistic missiles from Iran and intercepted 10 of them, with 3 falling in remote areas. It comes after nearly a month in which both sides stopped firing missiles, but also ceased negotiations. In a post on Truth Social, President said he's not trying to force Iran to the bargaining table and, quote, couldn't care less if they sign a worthless to them agreement. Speaking on Fox News, Treasury Secretary Scott Bessent laid out the conditions for a return to the talks.
25: They are either going to have to come to the table and be ready to negotiate, that they cannot have a nuclear weapon, that they have to give up their highly enriched uranium, that they have to stop with their terrorist proxies, that they have to stop terrorizing their neighbors, or this will continue.
18: Trump once again threatened another massive attack, telling Fox News in a phone call that if Iran retaliates again, they would be, quote, hit much harder if it goes a third time. They're going to be totally wiped out as a country. Bessent said the goal is to cut the head off the Iranian snake.
25: Once the head is severed, the tail can keep, or the remainder of the body can keep squirming, but it eventually stops squirming. But for a while, it doesn't know it's dead. The head, still poisonous, you bury the head, and that's what we are doing to this regime.
18: In his Truth Social post, Trump also wondered aloud when Iranian citizens would resist their government, asking, quote, when are the Iranian people going to rise up and fight? Bessent said the U.S. has to take a stand.
25: We are saying after 47 years, this terrible game that they've been playing with the Iranian people, terrorizing the Gulf, and attacking American citizens, attacking the world, that the Iranian regime is over as they know it.
18: John Stolness, Washington.
17: Tropical storm Edward makes landfall near the Texas-Louisiana border Tuesday morning, and the flooding threat continues to be a concern in the Lone Star State. Correspondent Clayton Neville reports from Dallas.
19: Edward made landfall near Johnson Bayou, Louisiana, close to the Texas border. It was packing tropical storm force winds up to 50 miles per hour, with gusts as high as 60 at times. Storm surge when Edward made landfall, 2 to 3 feet along parts of the Texas coast, especially near High Island. The main threat as the system continues to move inland is the heavy rain. Places like Beaumont and Houston experiencing downpours. Jamie Rome with the National Hurricane Center.
26: Edward will bring strong, gusty winds to areas under a tropical storm warning, along with locally heavy rainfall and the potential for flooding over eastern Texas.
19: Heavy rain bands producing 3 to 8 inches of rain in some spots, with a risk of flash flooding in low-lying and urban areas.
27: The city is open for business. HISD is open for business. But we are monitoring things hourly.
19: Houston Mayor John Whitmire.
27: We opened the emergency center Sunday, It's been all hands on deck. I want to emphasize that Houston, my administration, stays prepared each and every day.
19: Texas Governor Greg Abbott urging Texas drivers who see high water to turn around.
0: Because of rapidly rising waters, especially in Harris County, we've seen too often vehicles being swept away. It's so incredibly important for anybody in any region of the state, but especially in Harris County, to avoid driving in to what appears to be waters on the roadway. Again, too often we see people get swept away or have their cars washed away, especially in the Harris County area, because of rising waters.
19: The main concern with Edward is the rain and not necessarily the wind. While power outages are possible, it is the torrential rainfall that's wreaking havoc on parts of the greater Houston area and along parts of the Texas Gulf Coast. I'm Clayton Neville.
17: 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Jury deadlocked in the case of a woman accused of killing her children. That and more when America in the Morning continues after these messages.
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14: With your headlines, I'm Chris Lawrence. State Treasurer Larry Pack has released a report that he hopes will help lawmakers, communities, and citizens better understand how data center tax revenues will flow. In the report, Pack tries to better explain the breakdown of the tax structure on data centers once applied through a complicated series of state statutes, and also why they pose a great benefit, but also the disruption to the lives of many who live nearby them. And it'll be a balancing act going forward. National Park Service ready to move ahead on a multi-million dollar restoration of the old Wren Trail in the New River Gorge. The trail's a former rail line that hauled coal out of the gorge 100 years ago and gives a unique view of the town of Thurman. Four members of the Putnam County delegation to the legislature have signed onto a letter to the DOH to take a closer look at the safety on U.S. Route 35. The lawmakers say a safety review is key after the most recent fatal accident near the Plantation Road interchange. With a check of your headlines this morning, I'm Chris Lawrence.

Welcome back, 21 After. This is America in the Morning. You've no doubt contemplated occupations would be impacted by the growth of AI. The Hill has published a Labor Department prediction that'll see the fastest declines in employment through 2035. Declining occupations will include

0: word processors and typists, telephone operators, data entry keyers, foundry, mold, and core makers. As of 2025, more than 3.1 million people are employed as cashiers. By 2035, the Labor Department estimates that tally will be around 2.9 million, a decline of more than 200,000. Office clerks, customer service representatives, bookkeeping, accounting, and auditing clerks, tellers, supervisors of retail workers, and more. The Labor Department adds that it cannot account for the inherent uncertainty of predicting long-term changes in the labor market, but has issued a startling report. And on Wall Street, stocks slumped again Tuesday as the escalation of tensions in the Persian Gulf drove up oil prices, and rising bond yields are threatening to push up borrowing costs. Global bond yields hit their highest level in decades over concerns about inflation, which is still not cooling down, the U.S. debt burden, and central banks, which may now be forced to raise interest rates with the economy in flux. The news caused triple-digit losses for both the Dow and the Nasdaq. Damian Troisi has a recap.
1: I'm Damian Troisi, and this is the AP Markets Report. Stocks fell broadly on Wall Street Tuesday as U.S. military strikes on Iran sent oil prices higher. The S&P 500 index fell 0.7%. The Dow fell 419 points, or 0.8%. The Nasdaq Composite fell 1%. Technology stocks, including Microsoft and Nvidia, were among the heaviest weights on the market. Oil prices continued climbing over uncertainty about the ongoing U.S. war with Iran. Bond yields gained ground. Worries about stubborn inflation and rising government debt have been pushing bond yields higher. That tends to weigh down other investments, including stocks. Markets in Europe were mostly lower. Damian Troisi, New York.
0: 24 after. Drunk driving, the charge for a former NFL star. That and more when America in the Morning continues after these messages.
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0: It's 26 after. America in the Morning continues. Senator Ed Markey has fended off a challenge from Congressman Seth Moulton in the Massachusetts Democrat primary for Senate. Moulton, a 47-year-old who served in the House for six terms, lodged a generational change campaign against the 80-year-old Markey, who has spent most of his life on Capitol Hill, serving 40 years in the House, and now seeking his third six-year term in the Senate, and won his race against Moulton by a landslide. The primary was one of several this cycle in which younger challengers have targeted longtime Democrat lawmakers. Markey will now face Republican John Deaton, who ran unopposed in the Massachusetts GOP Senate primary. Shifting gears, a former football quarterback turned TV broadcaster has pleaded no contest after his arrest for drunk driving. Correspondent Jennifer King has the latest on former Dallas Cowboys star and CBS TV analyst Tony Romo.
9: Former Cowboys quarterback Tony Romo has pleaded no contest to operating a vehicle while intoxicated. He was arrested by a deputy in Milwaukee, Wisconsin on July 23rd after a traffic stop.
10: Did I pass this test?
11: You turn around.
10: No, I didn't. Huh? Can I use my phone real quick? Because there's a plane taking off.
11: You're under arrest.
9: In a statement on Instagram, Romo apologized for his actions. He said multiple back injuries during his playing career led to a dependence on pain medication, and his efforts to kick those medications led to an over-reliance on alcohol. The Milwaukee court dismissed citations for unsafe passing, having an open bottle of alcohol, and his refusal to take a test for intoxication. Romo lost his driving privileges for 6 months, will then have breathalyzer locks on his vehicles for at least 1 year, and he'll have to compete in alcohol assessment program. Romo has been placed on leave from his job as the lead NFL analyst for CBS Sports. I'm Jennifer King.
0: America in the Morning for Wednesday, September 2nd, 2026 is produced by Jeff McKay. I'm John Trout. This is Westwood One.
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13: Clear skies and 73 degrees at 529. Good morning, Chris Lawrence with you in the Jarrett Construction Studios of 580 WCHS. AccuWeather going to be sunny and hot again today with a high getting into the mid-90s. The news this morning brought to you by Mary Phelan Leadership Academy, a free public K-5 charter school that offers small classes, free transportation, free before and after care, enrichment activities, and more. Go to plawv.org. The heat index for Kanawha County is forecast to head into the triple digits this afternoon. And Charleston says it will have three cooling centers opened up by mid to late morning, including at the Kanawha Valley Collective on Smith Street, the Martin Luther King Jr. Community Center on Donnelly Street, and the Neighborhood Shop on West Washington. George Washington High School students also have the day off because the HVAC is broken there and repairs are expected to be made today. Members of the Boone County community are pitching in to raise money for long-term flood recovery in the county following the June 22nd high water event. $13,000 raised at the Market on Main event at Madison was matched, dollar for dollar, by Boone Memorial Hospital. The United Way of Central West Virginia will use that money. President Margaret O'Neill says they'll get to work right away.
14: We're going to be having a long-term recovery meeting next week in Boone County, and I've already talked to the emergency manager there to try to make sure that we have all the cases that are still open.
13: Boone County was the first to be hit with summer flooding in the Mountain State. Much-needed work is planned for the Wren Trail at the New River Gorge National Park and Preserve in Fayette County, ground broken Tuesday on the nearly $12 million project. The National Park Foundation's Paul Cousin says the money is coming from the Great American Outdoors Act.
15: It's done wonders in just the 6 years since it's been around. It's gotten about $6.5 billion out into our national parks and public lands where it's been needed the most.
13: Cousin says the Wren Trail project will include a lot of bridge repairs. Delegate Jim Butler, one of several delegates to represent Putnam and Mason County, who have signed on to a letter that's going to State Transportation Secretary Todd Rumbaugh and calling for a safety study on U.S. Route 35. Butler says he doesn't need a study to know that some drivers are going too fast.
16: People need to exercise some common sense and slow down for the conditions and obey the laws.
13: The call for the study comes after a 61-year-old Putnam County woman was killed last week after she pulled into traffic on a foggy morning. Kanawha County Board of Education okay some hires at its brief special meeting Tuesday. Not uncommon to fill some of those positions after the school year starts. The school board next meets in regular session on September 17th. We've got coverage of high school football for you Friday night here on 580 WCHS. This week's game will feature George Washington on the road at Hurricane. will be on the air from Hurricane Friday night at 7 o'clock right here on 580 WCHS. AccuWeather today, it'll be sunny and hot with a high about 95 degrees. Clear to partly cloudy and humid tonight, a low 71. For tomorrow, partly sunny and again very hot in the afternoon with a high of 94 degrees. I'm Chris Lawrence. This is 580 WCHS, the voice of Charleston.
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0: This is America in the Morning from Westwood One. Coming up this half hour,
11: the attacks against one Senate candidate are getting personal.
17: There is something about Abdul El Sayed that is very, very evil.
11: I'm Joan Jones.
18: Police Corporal Sean Farrell is now charged in the August 23rd death of 22-year-old college student Glenwood Peischer. I'm Lisa Dwyer.
19: Mixed reaction from Big Tech on President Trump's name change of Lake Ontario. I'm Clayton Neville.
20: The Labor Department says U.S. job openings rose slightly to 7.3 million in July.
21: Marcela Sanchez, Washington.
22: A slate of familiar faces will be running the new season of Dancing with the Stars. I'm Kevin Carr.
0: Back after these messages.
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1: The 35th season of Dancing with the Stars is taking steps forward. On Tuesday, Good Morning America announced Carrie Ann Inaba, Derek Hough, and Bruno Tonioli will return as the panel of judges for the wildly popular ballroom dance series. Tonioli said what makes the show work is its fans.
2: This show is cross-generational. I have grandmother, daughter, the child, and each one of them has been touched, inspired by our show, and it was humbling.
1: Inaba and Tonioli have been judges since the series began in 2005. Derek Hough has been on the show for 15 years, first as a professional dancer and now as a judge. He remained extremely excited about returning for the 35th season.
3: It's going to be an incredible season. I cannot wait. Truly, this is just magic in a bottle, and it continues to create magic every single season. So here we go.
1: Two other familiar faces are returning. Julianne Hough and Alfonso Ribeiro will remain the hosts. Ribeiro said casting director Deanna Katz has the magic to keep the show fresh.
4: Really the magic, I think, that this show, at least in terms of the pros and celebrities, is she knows exactly how to pair them up.
1: The lineup of celebrity contestants and professional dancers will be announced later today on Good Morning America. The 35th season of Dancing with the Stars premieres on ABC and Disney Plus on September 15th. I'm Kevin Carr.
0: America in the Morning for Wednesday, September 2nd, 2026 is produced by Jeff McKay. I'm John Trout. This is Westwood One.
5: With your headlines, I'm Chris Lawrence. State Treasurer Larry Pack has released a report that he hopes will help lawmakers, communities, and citizens better understand how data center tax revenues will flow. In the report, Pack tries to better explain the breakdown of the tax structure on data centers once applied through a complicated series of state statutes, and also why they pose a great benefit, but also the disruption to the lives of many who live nearby them. And it'll be a balancing act going forward. National Park Service ready to move ahead on a multi-million dollar restoration of the old Wren Trail in the New River Gorge. The trail's a former rail line that hauled coal out of the gorge 100 years ago and gives a unique view of the town of Thurman. Four members of the Putnam County delegation to the legislature have signed onto a letter to the DOH to take a closer look at the safety on U.S. Route 35. The lawmakers say a safety review is key after the most recent fatal accident near the Plantation Road interchange. With a check of your headlines this morning, I'm Chris Lawrence.
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7: From ABC News, I'm Sherry Preston. The U.S. resuming airstrikes against Iran. CENTCOM releasing videos of attacks it says were meant to target Revolutionary Guard locations.
8: Iran claims the U.S. is striking civilian areas, including a wedding. Video posted by Iranian state media claims to show the aftermath of U.S. military attacks on a wedding ceremony in Kuistak, Sirik County. The Pentagon responding, "We're aware of the reports. The U.S. military never targets civilians."
7: ABC's Dave Packer. The USS Abraham Lincoln aircraft carrier has docked at a port in eastern Thailand, where the 5,000 service members on board will step on dry land for the first time in 9 months. The Lincoln deployment spending a record 250 days at sea. We're learning a little more about the Army's top civilian leader, Secretary Dan Driscoll, who turned in his resignation this week. ABC senior Pentagon reporter Louis Martinez.
9: There have been tensions going on for quite some time with Defense Secretary Pete Hegseth. Now, as we've seen, Hegseth has intervened in the promotions of certain senior officers to the general officer level. Some of those promotions were stopped. We've also seen Hegseth be highly involved in the Army's senior ranks because he fired the Army's top general, General Randy George, back in April.
7: Driscoll also trying to incorporate more drone technology into the Army, something Hegseth is said not to have liked. In Nepal, officials have confirmed 1,100 people died in catastrophic flooding and that more than 3,900 are still missing, among them 75 Americans who are unaccounted for. A judge in Utah ordering Tyler Robinson to stand trial for the killing of Charlie Kirk.
10: Nothing in this order constitutes a final determination of defendant's guilt or witness credibility. Defendant remains presumed innocent, and the state bears the burden at trial of proving each charged offense beyond a reasonable doubt.
7: No trial date has yet been set. 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
7: We're learning more about the woman behind that stabbing attack in New York's Times Square this week.
12: Police say the suspect stabbed 2 people within 20 seconds. A 68-year-old man was wounded.
13: What happened?
14: Someone stabbed him.
12: ABC News has learned the second victim is 32-year-old Aaron Piacenti, a vice president at Bank of America. The victim had recently celebrated her second wedding anniversary.
7: She was killed in the attack. It's ABC's Matt Rivers, the attacker, shot and killed by police. Canadian Prime Minister Mark Carney speaking out about the trade fight with the U.S., saying there's no way Canada would go along with what President Trump had been proposing.
15: The attitude of the United States in these discussions and subsequently has been one that four Canadian industries either would be subsidiaries, effectively, of the United States industries, or would put in place terms where those industries would be gradually wound down in Canada.
7: President Trump signing that executive order renaming Lake Ontario Lake America over the trade fight. Big win for progressive Ed Markey in Massachusetts. He upset his much younger opponent in the Democratic primary for Senate. Incumbent Markey says parts of his platform are simple.
16: We need to end the war in Iran and stop the bombing in Gaza.
7: He also says he wants to stop billionaires and, in his words, wannabe kings from getting more power. I'm Sherry Preston, ABC News.
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20: Here's the Metro News AccuWeather forecast. Today will bring mostly sunny skies and toasty conditions with a high of 95. Tonight, expect clear to partly cloudy skies and humid conditions with a low of 71. Tomorrow will be partly sunny and toasty with a chance of afternoon and evening thunderstorms in some areas and a high of 94. Friday will have periods of clouds and sunshine along with a chance of thunderstorms. It will be hot and humid with a high of 91. Saturday will be overcast and humid with a high of 85. The voice of Charleston, 580 WCHS.
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5: It's Wednesday, September 2nd, 2026, and this is the Morning News, a service of Metro News, the voice of West Virginia. I'm Chris Lawrence, and it's 6:06. Let's get an update on what's happening around West Virginia with a check of news at the Metro News Anchor Desk. A new report is out on how much money those data centers may bring to West Virginia.
23: State Treasurer Larry Pax completed an analysis of tax revenue to be generated by data centers. The report says a $10 billion Berkeley County project would generate $62 million for agencies across the county. But Pax says there's more to it than just money.
24: You have to kind of weigh that against the disruption or possible disruption to our small town. What about the other services and what are the other impacts on the county?
23: Now, he says contributions to the personal income tax reduction fund have been overstated. I'm Mike Nolting for W.

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1: A Ritchie County man has pleaded guilty to making threatening statements to incite violence against ICE agents. U.S. Attorney Matt Harvey said 34-year-old Christopher Bentley of Pennsboro posted those statements to social media, encouraging people to kill ICE agents. His posts also included displays of weapons capable of penetrating the body armor and showing the vulnerable areas of that body armor that's worn by the ICE agents. He's now facing 20 years in federal prison. An Ohio woman has been arrested in Boone County on charges of child neglect. 20-year-old Elizabeth Jones of West Jefferson, Ohio, was charged after authorities observed her 3-year-old child naked and wandering in the streets of Madison last month. She told police that the child got out of the house while she was using the bathroom. 4 members of the Putnam County delegation to the House of Delegates have penned a letter to State Transportation Secretary Todd Rumbaugh. The lawmakers are seeking a safety review of U.S. Route 35. The request comes after the most recent fatal accident that occurred on the highway. Delegate Sarah Drennan is one of those who has signed on to the letter.
2: I'm not sure what the engineering was prior to, but the very first step, I believe, would be a safety study just to look and see what we can do to make it safer across the board.
1: The letter specifically asked for a look at 6 key intersections where accidents have happened, as well as the issue of persistent fog along the highway that parallels the Kanawha River from Taze Valley to the Ohio River. State reports positive revenue numbers in the month of August. State Revenue Secretary Eric Nelson says the personal income tax collections had a good month.
3: We're just under $170 million for the month, $15 million over estimate, almost 10%, $26 million year to date, and $36 million versus the prior year, which is a very strong 12% increase.
1: Nelson says the main reason that personal income tax collections are above estimate is probably because people are getting paid more, but that's the only reason.
3: The majority of our personal income tax collections are from withholding, and those have ticked up just around 4 to 5%. And generally, I think that is because of higher wages, but we've got some more work to do.
1: And Nelson says the national economy, with its growing debt and high gasoline prices, will continue to have an impact on the state's economy. The State Public Service Commission is reviewing whether or not to approve the sale of Bluefield's sewer assets. West Virginia American Water plans to purchase the system for more than $34 million, $30 million for assets in West Virginia. The PSC held an evidentiary hearing on Tuesday about the whole system sale. Company Director of Business Development Brooks Crislip says the Bluefield system is not technically distressed.
4: This one would not qualify by the legal definition of a distressed or failing utility. However, like many utilities in the state, it does have aging infrastructure, and that is certainly a consideration for the municipality.
1: Company Rates and Regulatory Director Scott Grace says rates would go to West Virginia American Water standard in 2028.
5: What we're proposing to do is have all the customer rates, both sides, set by the West Virginia Public Service Commission. There's a Virginia statute specific to this situation that allows for that, which has been approved.
1: For now, the utility rates would remain under an ordinance put into place in 2024 until the American Water rates take effect in 2 years. United Way of Central West Virginia has some money to do some long-term flood recovery in Boone County, where a few communities were hit with flash flooding in June. President Margaret O'Neill says their organization has expertise in that area.
6: We're well versed in that, unfortunately. United Way is present in disaster and has been for many, many years, so we were happy to help support the work.
1: About $26,000 is coming from an effort from a fundraiser this week on the Market on Main event in Madison that was matched by Boone Memorial Hospital. The Wren Trail in the New River Gorge National Park and Preserve will undergo a makeover. The restoration effort will cost $11.8 million and was made possible by the Great American Outdoors Act, where workers broke ground on the project Tuesday. Paul Cousin with the National Park Service Foundation says the trail is an important spot in the park.
7: This is a trail that's been kind of open, kind of closed. The bridges, I think most of them along the trail have been out for a few years. So that this is finally starting, I think, is a big moment for everybody in the community, everybody who is out there today.
1: The Wren Trail was originally built in 1906 as a railroad line. And finally, it may smell a little like booze in parts of South Charleston. It's a very distinct odor that's being emitted in some neighborhoods, and there's a reason for that smell that residents have been complaining about and inquiring about the source. Well, it turns out it's fermenting grain along the railroad, which was spilled in an early August derailment. Mayor Frank Mullen says the smell should eventually be gone as the natural decay process of that grain is moving forward. Well, coming up in our backgrounder, more from State Treasurer Larry Pack on that analysis he did on data centers and the impact they'll have on West Virginia. And then Daniel Woods will have a check on sports. It's all still to come.

0: Here's the Metro News AccuWeather forecast. Today will bring mostly sunny skies with toasty conditions, reaching a high of 95. Tonight, expect clear to partly cloudy skies with humidity and a low of 71. Tomorrow will be partly sunny and toasty again, with the possibility of afternoon and evening thunderstorms in some areas. The high temperature will be 94. The voice of Charleston, 580 WCHS.
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12: So ahead, we get an update on sports with TJ Meadows, but first, in our backgrounder, State Treasurer Larry Pack says he wanted to get some numbers down on paper when looking at the tax revenue possibilities with data centers. New analysis from his office looks at projects planned for Berkeley and Putnam counties. More from Pack and our backgrounder.
13: When we look at it, we think at from a standpoint that there's no question, I think everybody would agree, that we have to increase our electricity production. We have to figure out how to do that. President Obama and his team, they put us in a hole by really two things. One, you know, the war on coal, but by closing down coal plants and by not allowing us to build anymore. And then they went after natural gas. So we're really in hole. We've got to go, and we have to do it in a way that we have a kind of a above all type electricity. So whether it's natural gas, whether it's coal, whether it's wind.

whatever it is, we need to go. And I think that's a West Virginia thing. I think most people have an idea about it. But we also need to, as we go forward and we figure out how to do these data centers and what they look like, we've just got to remember that there's some disruption.

0: We'll always be a big developmental program, and I think we have the right guys, and we'll keep adding to them next year.
1: WVU and Coastal Carolina get the season started this Saturday at noon. The Marshall football team opens on the road at Penn State, and head coach Tony Gibson is excited to see what his group can do. He wants to see them move the ball early on offense and see what opportunities can come.
2: We want to score some points and put some plays together, and that's the goal for us. I don't want a repeat of what happened last year, game one, and we can't cross the 50-yard line until the second half. So, we're going to have to be creative on what we're doing, and again, we're going to have to adjust.
1: Marshall and Penn State kick off Saturday at 3:30. The West Virginia women's soccer team is in the top 10 of the United Soccer Coaches poll again, holding strong at number 7 after a win against Army Sunday. WVU gets Marshall this coming weekend, and the Herd is picking up some recognition of its own. Marshall's Victoria Mikrut is the Sun Belt Offensive Player of the Week. She scored a hat trick against Belmont, then assisted on the game-winning goal against UT Martin last week. The Marshall men's soccer team is ranked 15th this week, and the Herd nearly found itself upset last night at George Mason. Marshall needed 3 unanswered goals in the final 22 minutes of the match to walk away with a 3-3 draw. And the Metro News High School Sports Line is back for week 2 of high school sport football coming up this evening, 7:06 on the air on many of these same stations. Join Fred Persinger, Dave Jekyll, and Joe Percato, along with coaches and players from across the state. Morning news time is 7:20.
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1: With your WCHS Sports Update, good morning. I'm Daniel Woods. The Cincinnati Reds steal one to even the series with the San Diego Padres. 4-3, the final score. The Reds broke a 2-2 tie in the bottom of the eighth on Jose Trevino's RBI single to score Ellie De La Cruz, then added some insurance with a Juan Brito sacrificed fly. That was well needed as Fernando Tatis Jr. hit his second home run of the game, a solo shot off of Emilio Pagan in the top of the ninth. But Pagan settled in from there and picked up his 20th save of the season. Nick Lodolo went 6 innings on the mound, allowing 2 runs on 5 hits and striking out 5. Brock Burke gets his 6th win of the season out of the Cincinnati bullpen. Hector Rodriguez and Sal Stewart led the way offensively, each with 2 hits in the 4-3 win. Coming up next for the Reds, Game 3 of that series is this afternoon at 12:40 first pitch on 106.7 FM, 1490 ESPN, WSWW with sports. I'm Daniel Woods.
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9: The proposed Google data center would be quite a windfall for Putnam County. Good morning, I'm Chris Lawrence in the Jarrett Construction Studios of 580 WCHS. And you're listening to the Morning News, brought to you this morning by the Mary Phelan Leadership Academy, a free public K-5 charter school offering smaller classes, free transportation, free before and after care, enrichment activities, and more. 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The Putnam County Board of Education would benefit from the Google Data Center planned for Buffalo at the tune of $17.4 million a year in tax revenue. That number coming from analysis of the data center project done by the Office of State Treasurer Larry Pack. Pack's numbers also show that the Putnam County Commission would reap about $8.2 million annually from the facility. A group of state lawmakers want State Transportation Secretary Todd Rumbaugh to take a look at U.S. Route 35 safety. The Putnam County House of Delegates delegation is seeking a safety

0: safety study following a fatal collision from last week. Delegate Sarah Drennan says she can think of two quick fixes that might help.
1: What I anticipate happening is potentially higher patrolling or decrease in the speed limit would be two factors that may end up being a result.
0: That highway getting additional traffic with the ramping up of the Nucor Steel project in Mason County. United Way of Central West Virginia has some money to do some long-term flood recovery in Boone County, where a few communities were hit with flash flooding in June. President Margaret O'Neill says the money is coming from the Market on Main event that was held in Madison and then matched by Boone Memorial Hospital.
2: They raised about $13,000 and some change, and our good friends at the hospital matched that. So we're picking up a donation of about $27,000 that will be used for long-term flood recovery, specifically in Boone County.
0: And a long-term flood recovery meeting is scheduled there next week. Improvement is going to start on the Wren Trail at the New River Gorge National Park and Preserve in Fayette County. Ground broken on that $12 million project Tuesday. Paul Cousin of the National Park Foundation says the Wren Trail is an important spot in the park.
3: This is a trail that's been kind of open, kind of closed. The bridges, I think most of them along the trail have been out for a few years. So that this is finally starting, I think, is a big moment for everybody in the community, everybody who is out there today.
0: The money being made available through the Great American Outdoors Act. Continued full dockets in the months to come for the Kanawha County Circuit Judges. The prosecutor's office released information Tuesday afternoon on a new round of indictments handed up with the grand jury. 116 people indicted on various charges, and the judges have already started to hold arraignments and schedule trials. You're starting the day with the morning news on the Voice of Charleston, 580 WCHS.
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5: Good morning. Here's your traffic update. A disabled vehicle on U.S. 119 South at West Virginia 214. The southbound right lane is closed. A disabled vehicle on I-79 North at mile marker 21 past Clendenin. In Fayette County, a vehicle crash on County Route 31, 5667 Meadow Bridge Road, and paving operation on I-64 East at mile marker 58 at Virginia Street. I'm Chapel in the WCHS Network Traffic Studio.
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0: Morning news time is 7:26. I'm Chris Lawrence.
6: I'm Daniel Woods.
0: The U.S. Army's top official, Army Secretary Dan Driscoll, stepping down.
7: The Army is trying to change how it was doing battle training by incorporating drone technology, the lessons learned from Ukraine, if you will. And apparently those are things that Hegseth did not like. And so there were tensions that have been building with him for quite some time. And some of the new reporting that we have is that Driscoll actually warned the White House that Hegseth's actions were actually not helpful and were creating problems within the force for the Army in terms of its readiness and in terms of its transformation. And he wanted to raise awareness to the White House, and he did so.
0: ABC News senior Pentagon reporter Louis Martinez.
8: Canadian Prime Minister Mark Carney on Tuesday pushing back on the Trump administration following a fresh U.S. wave of attacks, including Trump's move to rename Lake Ontario Lake America, and social media posts taunting Canada. Carney saying trade talks could resume if Washington got serious about negotiations, and accusing the U.S. of pursuing terms that he said could leave Canadian industries, quote, wiped out.
9: The attitude of the United States in these discussions and subsequently has been one that four Canadian industries either would be subsidiaries, effectively, of the United States industries, or would put in place terms where those industries would be gradually wound down in Canada.
8: That's Canadian Prime Minister Mark Carney.
0: New warnings about the U.S. Post Office and the President's executive order on mail-in balloting.
10: A new whistleblower report alleges the federal government created slapdash new software to handle mail-in ballots, which hasn't been properly debugged or tested and could derail the midterm elections. The software in question is a new online portal where elections officials are meant to upload absentee ballots under President Trump's executive order limiting mail-in voting. That executive order has been blocked by a federal court. Mail-in voting for the midterm elections begins this week. Mike Dubusky, ABC News.
8: President Trump made recent comments this week saying he supports the construction of data centers and urged people in

0: local communities to embrace them. The comments came as polling has shown roughly 7 in 10 Americans are opposed to data centers, and there's a growing backlash against AI technology. Special Assistant to the President and Senior Deputy Press Secretary Kush Desi referenced a non-binding initiative spearheaded by the administration that claims to urge tech companies to pay for the energy they use for data centers.
1: The president wants these data centers to be built in communities that also support them and realize that there's some economic benefits here when they sign on to things like the ratepayer protection pledge.
2: Coming up in the Entertainment Report. Miley Cyrus about to drop a new album. Oh, and she is about to drop the Cyrus as well. We'll tell you about that coming up in the Entertainment Report at 7:55. 7:29 now on the Morning News, taking a look at the West Virginia lottery numbers from Tuesday. That means Mega Millions, but nobody got the jackpot, so it's up to $177 million for the next drawing. Last night's Mega Millions numbers were 1, 22, 51, 61, 63, and the Mega Ball was 17. Cash 25 on Tuesday. The numbers were 1, 2, 14, 18, 20, and 25. The Daily 4, 0, 6, 4, 2. The Daily 3, 0, 2, 4. And finally, the Millionaire for Life numbers, 16, 37, 45, 55, 58. And the Millionaire Ball was 4. 7:30 now on the Morning News. In Martinsburg, partly cloudy and 73. Lewisburg, fog, 64 degrees. Fog in Logan as well, it's 68. Fog in Elkins, 65. Foggy in Sutton, and 66. Morgantown, cloudy, 73. Partly cloudy and 70 in Charleston. Clear skies in 72 in Huntington. Parkersburg, clear in 73. And it's clear in 73 in Wheeling as well. 7:30 on the Morning News. TJ Mattis has commentary, and that's next here on the Morning News.
3: Here's the Metro News AccuWeather forecast. Today will bring mostly sunny skies with toasty conditions, reaching a high of 95. Tonight, expect clear to partly cloudy skies with humidity and a low of 71. Tomorrow will be partly sunny and toasty again, with the possibility of afternoon and evening thunderstorms in some areas. The high temperature will be 94. The voice of Charleston, 580 WCHS.
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7: 7:35 on the morning news. 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
8: Chris, the West Virginia Chamber of Commerce will host its 90th annual business summit beginning today at the Greenbrier. Chamber President Steve Roberts joined TalkLine earlier this week to preview the event. He says it promises to be an exciting few days with an equally exciting agenda. He's right. But there's also the question of what is not on the agenda and what could happen during this multi-day gathering. Two things merit attention. First, U.S. Senator Jim Justice is scheduled to attend and address the summit faithful. By now, even those who avoid politics like the plague are keenly aware that Justice may seek to challenge Governor Patrick Morrissey in the 2028 Republican gubernatorial primary. Justice may not come right out and make his intentions known, although he could. Instead, he may offer some context or drop a few clues about which way he is leaning. There's also speculation that Justice could face pressure from Washington to hold off on any announcement until after the midterm elections. Is there anything to that? Impossible to know without hearing it directly from Justice, and right now, he isn't talking publicly about his political future. Announcement or not, clues dropped or not, this audience is chock full of some of West Virginia's most influential and respected business and civic leaders, people who also have the ability to vote their resources. People will be watching. Will they see anything? Governor Morrissey is also slated to attend and address the crowd. Is the Greenbrier's Colonial Hall large enough for these two potential political combatants to traverse without eventually coming face to face? That alone could make things interesting. Second, the business summit has long provided an opportunity to make a splash, the kind of setting where a significant economic development announcement can command statewide attention. Will we get one this year? Could data centers be involved? A major jobs announcement? A new investment of consequence in West Virginia's economy? Hopefully so. TalkLine will broadcast from the Business Summit today and Thursday with a slate of the state's top business leaders scheduled to join us, along with reports on any breaking news that emerges from the Greenbrier. Chris.
7: Thank you, TJ. He and Dave Wilson, as he mentioned, will be live in the Greenbrier both today and tomorrow with Metro News Talk Line.

0: 7:37 on the morning news. Time for another sports update. Here's Daniel Woods. Daniel, good morning.
1: Good morning, Chris. The West Virginia football team gets the season started this Saturday against Coastal Carolina, and Mountaineer head coach Rich Rodriguez is tightening up the game plan over the next few days. He says there are a lot of things that could pop up for the WVU offense this weekend.
2: Inevitably, there'll be plays that we run in the game that maybe we didn't practice for a week or two simply because this is how they're playing us and this is the answer to what they're doing. We have enough of a master plan and enough of a menu that you should be able to have answers to what they're doing, but you'll find out a lot in the first couple series.
1: Rodriguez believes his players will be ready to go when they hit the field at Milan Puskar Stadium. He's seen some ups and downs through the preseason, but says that's really the nature of getting ready for kickoff.
2: Coach the same way I have in the last 40 years and 29 as a head coach, you know, trying to make our guys feel a certain level of intensity, a certain level of focus. And it's been really good at times and sometimes not as good as I want. But if you've asked me, every team I've ever coached, that's probably been the same answer going to the first game. Like, sometimes in camp it's been really good, and sometimes it's maybe not as good as I'd like.
1: WVU and Coastal Carolina get started this Saturday at noon. The Marshall football team goes to Penn State to start the season, and head coach Tony Gibson is more confident in his roster than he was a year ago. With key returners in the fold, he feels much better than he did during week one of 2025.
3: You just know what to expect. I know what to expect from Toby and Jalen Slappy and Braden Ward and Cannon Lewis and Carlos and Adrian Norton. So being around those guys, I understand who they are and they understand who I am and what we're all about and what our football team needs to look like.
1: Going into a tough place to play, Gibson is focused on winning the turnover battle this week. He says possessions will be at a premium against the Nittany Lions.
3: We have to be able to get turnovers, and we're going to have to eliminate turnovers for us. That's one of our keys to victory for our football team this week is, well, we can't turn the ball over and give them short fields and free possession. So we have to end every drive with a kick. And if we do that offensively, be okay. It's not a bad play to punt on fourth down.
1: Marshall and Penn State get started this Saturday at 3:30. Two former WVU student athletes are joining a lawsuit against the NCAA for a fifth year of eligibility. Football defensive back Jason Chambers and baseball pitcher Ben McDougal are joining the suit, filed by basketball players Brennan Laureate and Javen Buchanan in the Northern District of West Virginia. Both of those players were expected to rejoin their teams after a Colorado judge had initially ruled that athletes in the high school class of 2022 were entitled to a fifth year. Chambers had begun participating in team activities this fall, and McDougal was expected to do the same with the Mountaineer baseball team. There's a hearing in that case scheduled for September 24th. The West Virginia women's soccer team remains ranked in the United Soccer Coaches Poll's top 10, coming in at number 7 this week after a weekend win against Army. Up next, a rivalry matchup for the Mountaineers. Marshall is the opponent for the Mountaineers, and the Herd is picking up some recognition of its own. Marshall's Victoria Mikrud is the Sun Belt Offensive Player of the Week. She scored a hat trick against Belmont and assisted on Marshall's game-winning goal against UT Martin last week. The Marshall men's soccer team survives as the number 15 team in the poll this week after a scare at George Mason. The Herd scored 3 unanswered goals in the final 22 minutes last night to walk away with a 3-3 draw. In the NFL, linebacker Kyle Van Noy is sticking around for a 13th season in the league, joining the Minnesota Vikings on the eve of the start of the season. Van Noy played the last 3 seasons with the Baltimore Ravens and will add pass rushing depth for a Vikings defense expected to be among the best in the NFC this year. And the Metro News High School Sports Line is back for week 2 of high school football, coming up tonight at 7:06 on many of these same stations. Join Fred Persinger, Dave Jeklin, and Joe Brocato as they sit down with coaches and players from around the state, getting you ready for another exciting Friday night in West Virginia. Morning news time is 7:42.
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1: With With your WCHS Sports Update, good morning. I'm Daniel Woods. The Cincinnati Reds steal one to even the series with the San Diego Padres. 4-3, the final score. The Reds broke a 2-2 tie in the bottom of the eighth on Jose Trevino's RBI single to score Ellie De La Cruz, then added some insurance with a Juan Brito sacrificed fly. That was well needed as Fernando Tatis Jr. hit his second home run of the game, a solo shot off of Emilio Pagan in the top of the ninth. But Pagan settled in from there and picked up his 20th save of the season. Nick Lodolo went six innings on the mound, allowing two runs on five hits and striking out five. Brock Burke gets his sixth win of the season out of the Cincinnati bullpen. Hector Rodriguez and Sal Stewart led the way offensively, each with two hits in the 4-3 win. Coming up next for the Reds, Game 3 of that series is this afternoon at 12:40 first pitch on 106.7 FM, 1490 ESPN, WSWW. With sports, I'm Daniel Woods.
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0: The concern about safety on U.S. Route 35 in Putnam and Mason County has reached a new level following a recent crash. Good morning. I'm Chris Lawrence in the Jarrett Construction Studios at 580 WCHS, and this is the Morning News. 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That deadly collision occurred last week and claimed a life. Now members of the Putnam County delegation to the House have penned a letter to State Transportation Secretary Todd Rumpaugh calling for a safety study on the highway. Delegate Sarah Drennan says intersections at Crystal Springs, Hurricane Creek, Little 16 Mile Creek Road, Plantation Road, Stave Branch Road, and Tucker's Branch Road all need to be examined.
6: Those are the specific ones that up to this point have seemed to have a higher correlation of accidents associated with. And so that's where we would like to at least start.
0: Drennan says she's hoping the DOH and law enforcement can make some immediate steps to help with the safety on the highway. An analysis from State Treasurer Larry Pack's office says the Google data center being planned to be built near Buffalo in Putnam County would bring in more than $40 million a year in property tax revenue, and that would include $17.4 million a year for the Board of Education and another $8.2 million a year for the County Commission. Pack says there remains a fundamental debate.
7: It's a lot of money. It's a very significant amount of money. It's a very significant investment in West Virginia, but I think people kind of weigh a little differently as when you get to the question, you know, is it worth it or what is the, I don't say so much what is it worth it, what's the cost to doing this?
0: And some say the state is letting data centers off a little easy and should be taxing them more. Kanawha County Circuit judges are already beginning to arraign and set trial dates for several defendants indicted by the recent grand jury. County Prosecutor's Office releasing the information on Tuesday. Prosecutor Deborah Rusnick says 116 people were named in indictments on a variety of charges. Going to be a busy day at the state Supreme Court at the state capitol. The High Court gets its fall term underway today. Eight cases on the argument docket, and today will mark the first day of hearing oral arguments for new justices Kirk Kirkpatrick and Bill Flanagan, both of them elected in May. A new recovery center is opened in Charleston. The ribbon was cut Tuesday afternoon at the Hope for All Center on Tennessee Avenue. Cooling centers are going to be open again today in the capital city as temperatures head back into the high 90s. Center at 1015 Smith Street opens at 8:30 this morning. The Martin Luther King Jr. Community Center on Donnelly Street at 9. And then the neighborhood shop on West Washington at 11. No school today at George Washington due to HVAC issues. Repairs are expected to be made today. You're starting the day with the Morning News on 580 WCHS.
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9: Good morning. Here's your traffic update. Congestion and delays on I-64 East at mile marker 58 at Virginia Street. There's a vehicle crash on I-79 South at mile marker 9 at Elkview. A disabled vehicle on US 119 South at West Virginia 214. The southbound right lane is closed. And a disabled vehicle on I-79 North at mile marker 21 past Clendenin. I'm Chapel in the WCHS Network Traffic Studio.
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0: Morning news time is 7:48. I'm Daniel Woods.
1: And I'm Chris Lawrence.
0: A new report is out on how much money data centers will bring in.
2: State Treasurer Larry Pax completed an analysis.

0: tax revenue to be generated by data centers. The report says a $10 billion Berkeley County project would generate $62 million for agencies across the county. But PAC says there's more to it than just money.
1: You have to kind of weigh that against the disruption or possible disruption to our small town. What about the other services and what are the other impacts on the county?
0: Now, he says contributions to the personal income tax reduction fund have been overstated. I'm Mike Nolting for WVMetroNews.com.
2: A Ritchie County man has pleaded guilty to making threatening statements to incite violence against ICE agents. U.S. Attorney Matt Harvey says 34-year-old Christopher Bentley of Pennsboro posted those statements to social media, encouraging people to kill ICE agents. His posts included displays of weapons capable of penetrating body armor and showing the vulnerable areas of the body armor worn by the agents. He's facing 20 years in federal prison.
3: An Ohio woman's been arrested in Boone County on charges of child neglect. 20-year-old Elizabeth Jones of West Jefferson, Ohio, was charged after authorities observed her 3-year-old child naked and wandering the streets of Madison last month. She claimed the child got out of the house while she was using the bathroom.
2: 4 members of the Putnam County delegation of the House of Delegates have penned a letter to State Transportation Secretary Todd Rumbaugh. The lawmakers are seeking a safety review of U.S. Route 35. That request comes after the most recent fatal accident on the highway. Delegate Sarah Drennan.
4: I'm not sure what the engineering was prior to, but the very first step, I believe, would be a safety study just to look and see what we can do to make it safer across the board.
2: The letter specifically asked for a look at 6 key intersections where accidents have occurred and the issue of persistent fog along the highway that parallels the Kanawha River from Taze Valley to the Ohio River.
3: The state reports positive revenue numbers in the month of August. State Revenue Secretary Eric Nelson says personal income tax collections had a good month.
5: We're just under $170 million for the month, $15 million over estimate, almost 10%, $26 million year to date, and $36 million versus the prior year, which is a very strong 12% increase.
3: Nelson says the main reason the personal income tax collections are above estimate is probably because people are getting paid more.
5: The majority of our personal income tax collections are from withholding, and those have ticked up just around 4 to 5%. And generally, I think that is because of higher wages, but we've got some more work to do.
3: Nelson says the national economy, with its growing debt and high gas prices, will continue to have an impact on the state's economy.
2: State Public Service Commission reviewing whether or not to approve the sale of Bluefield's sewer assets. West Virginia American Water planning to purchase that system for more than $34 million, $30 million of which will be assets in West Virginia. The PSC held an evidentiary hearing on Tuesday about the system's sale. Company rates and regulatory director Scott Grace says rates would go to West Virginia American Water standards by 2028.
6: What we're proposing to do is have all the customer rates, both sides, set by the West Virginia Public Service Commission. There's a Virginia statute specific to this situation that allows for that, which has been approved.
2: And for now, the utility rates would remain under an ordinance put into place in 2024 until the American water rates take effect in 2 years.
3: United Way of Central West Virginia has some money to do long-term flood recovery with in Boone County, where a few communities were hit with flash flooding in June. President Margaret O'Neill says their organization has expertise in the area.
7: We're well versed in that, unfortunately. United Way is present in disaster and has been for many, many years, so we were happy to help support the work.
3: About $26,000 is coming for the effort from a fundraiser this week at the Market on Main event in Madison, matched by Boone Memorial Hospital. Several Boone County communities had flooding in late June, the first to be hit in what was a summer of flooding in the Mountain State.
2: Might smell a little bit like booze in parts of South Charleston, a very distinct odor being emitted in some neighborhoods. And there's a reason for that smell that residents have complained about and inquired about its source. Turns out that's fermenting grain along the railroad, which was spilled in early August in the derailment of a CSX train. Mayor Frank Mullen said the smell should eventually be gone as the natural decaying process moves ahead. 7:52, this is the Morning News.
8: Here's the Metro News AccuWeather forecast. Today will bring mostly sunny skies with toasty conditions, reaching a high of 95. Tonight, expect clear to partly cloudy skies with humidity and a low of 71. Tomorrow will be partly sunny and toasty again, with the possibility of afternoon and evening thunderstorms in some areas. The high temperature will be 94. The voice of Charleston, 580 WCHS.
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22: Good morning. Here's your traffic update. Congestion and delays on I-64 east at mile marker 58 at Virginia Street. There's a vehicle crash on I-79 south at mile marker 9 at Elkview. A disabled vehicle on US 119 south at West Virginia 214. The southbound right lane is closed. And a disabled vehicle on I-79 north at mile marker 21 past Clendenin. I'm Chapel in the WCHS Network Traffic Studio.
2: With your Metro News Entertainment Report, I'm Chris Lawrence. Don't call her Miley Cyrus anymore.
23: Miley is dropping the Cyrus from her name and dropping a new album. The singer has announced her 10th studio album, Bass Persuades, will be coming out September 18th. She'll also be playing two dates at the Hollywood Bowl in Los Angeles in October. Tickets go on sale September 8th.
2: That's Michelle Franzen, an American Idol who became a talk show host, says so long.
24: I'd be lying if I said I'd...
25: Kelly Clarkson said goodbye to her talk show after 7 years. The Kelly Clarkson Show finale was a bittersweet moment. According to Clarkson, who was joined by her two kids on stage, the show featured the American Idol winner performing her latest single, I'd Be Lying, before she chatted with her children, daughter River, who's 12, and son Remington, 10. She told the audience the kids were the main reason she did the show, just for the stability, and they're also the reason she said it's time to say goodbye. Remington, when asked about his favorite part of the show, said it was when he sang a song on stage with Clarkson's house band. River told her mom, I like watching you shine every single day, which brought Clarkson to tears. Michelle Polino, Fox News.
2: President Trump calling for bipartisan legislation to help Hollywood, calling it a disaster.
25: President Trump is calling for a bipartisan bill to save the film and TV industry, posting to his Truth Social Monday, which read in part, Congress should approve immediately a federal production incentive to create entertainment jobs in America. It can be done quickly, accurately, efficiently, and importantly, will benefit all of America. Adding, let's get this done. Several Democratic lawmakers have gotten behind the idea, notably Democratic Senator Adam Schiff, the CEO of the Motion Picture Association. Charles Rivkin applauded Trump's move, saying in part, a federal incentive would be a landmark step towards bringing more production to local communities in all 50 states. Michelle Polino, Fox News.
2: And it was on this day in 2003 that Alan Jackson and Jimmy Buffett's collaboration 5 o'clock somewhere hit number one on the country charts and stayed there for 8 weeks.

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2: From ABC News, I'm Sherry Preston. With oil prices up again this morning, the U.S. fires another round of airstrikes on Iran. Here's ABC Chief White House Correspondent Mary Bruce.
3: For the second time in 3 days, the U.S. launching fresh strikes, accusing Iran of trying to lay mines in the Strait of Hormuz. The Pentagon also targeting Iran's radar systems. Iran firing missiles and drones at U.S. allies, including Jordan, Kuwait, and Bahrain. Iran also accusing the U.S. of hitting civilian areas, including a wedding. Iranian state media posting video which they say shows the aftermath of the attack.
2: Only last week, the White House said it would be shifting from military to economic pressure against Iran. And just yesterday, Russian leader Vladimir Putin met with Iran's president in a show of support. The death toll in the flooding and mudslides in Nepal and China now topping 1,100, with nearly 4,000 still missing. Rescuers are trying to reach them, says ABC's Britt Clennett in Kathmandu.
4: Crews searching for more than 600 hydropower workers who may still be trapped deep inside mud-filled tunnels holed up in air pockets. Rescuers using thermal drones to get a closer look. So far, no signs of life.
2: Some tourists previously reported missing have now been in contact with officials. The Texas Gulf Coast getting slammed by Eduardo overnight.
5: Tropical storm Edward making landfall along the Texas-Louisiana border, packing winds topping 60 miles per hour, unleashing rounds of heavy rain. Up to 12 inches expected, triggering flood warnings along the coast.
2: ABC Sophie Flay, the storm moving up through east central Texas throughout the day today. The jury in the Lindsay Clancy murder trial will be back at it soon, deliberating the fate of the Massachusetts mom who admits she killed her three children but says she did it while in the grips of postpartum psychosis. Prosecutors argue she knew what she was doing at the time. You're listening to ABC News.
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2: Golfer Tiger Woods is expected to change his not guilty plea on DUI charges after a crash earlier this year in Florida. Court documents indicate he will change his plea, but there's no word on what the change will be. Tiger Woods arrested after his Land Rover clipped a truck and rolled onto its side. A Utah judge now says there is enough evidence to put Tyler Robinson on trial for the murder of conservative activist Charlie Kirk.

0: Kirk was shot and killed in front of a crowd of thousands at a Utah Valley University rally last fall. After a two-day meeting of G20 countries in Asheville, North Carolina, Treasury Secretary Scott Bessent said the United States and Canada are having meaningful discussions on trade, despite loud protests from President Trump at a proclamation renaming Lake Ontario. Bessent says,
1: we discussed AI. We discussed global imbalances where the Canadians have been very strong. And we discussed how do we put the trade situation back together? And I think that's going to have to be done at the leaders' level.
0: Bessent said the U.S. has also been having quiet conversations with China about trade and artificial intelligence. Speaking of AI, how do you feel about it in your mouth?
2: James Dyson, the inventor of next-generation hair dryers, vacuum cleaners, and air purifiers, has come up with an AI-powered electric toothbrush that shoots water into the gaps between your teeth while you brush, essentially flossing them. The 79-year-old Dyson is asking $499 for the device.
0: That's Jim Ryan. I'm Sherry Preston, ABC News.
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6: Here's the Metro News AccuWeather forecast. Today will bring mostly sunny skies and toasty conditions with a high of 95. Tonight, expect clear to partly cloudy skies and humid conditions with a low of 71. Tomorrow will be partly sunny and toasty with a chance of afternoon and evening thunderstorms in some areas and a high of 94. Friday will have periods of clouds and sunshine along with a chance of thunderstorms. It will be hot and humid with a high of 91. Saturday will be overcast and humid with a high of 85. The voice of Charleston, 580 WCHS.
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8: It is Wednesday, September 2nd, 2026, and this is the Morning News, a service of Metro News, the voice of West Virginia. I'm Chris Lawrence, and it's 8:06. Let's take a look at what's happening across West Virginia with an update from the Metro News Anchor Desk. The state Supreme Court will begin its fall term this morning.
9: The argument docket starts at 10 this morning with seven cases scheduled for the day. It begins with an ongoing dispute between Timberline Four Seasons Resort and the Canaan Valley Public Service District. Also on the docket, an appeal of an intermediate court of appeals decision, a criminal case appeal from Cabell County, a jurisdiction dispute, and three appeals of juvenile abuse and neglect cases. Now, there are some much-watched cases on the docket for later this fall, including the school entry vaccination issue and who has the final say over education regulations in the state. Today will mark the first time the new justices Kirk Kirkpatrick and Bill Flanagan will be seated on the bench for oral arguments. They were elected to the court in May and came on board after the May term of court had already ended. I'm Jeff Jenkins, WVMetroNews.com.
8: Month of September is National Voter Registration Month, and Secretary of State Chris Warner is spotlighting drives to get more people in position to cast a ballot.
10: We're working with all 55 county clerks to remind voters this is the time right now to verify your voter registration status. 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
8: There are about 1.2 million registered voters in West Virginia. The 90th West Virginia Business Summit opens up at the Greenbrier today. The gathering featuring most of the main players in West Virginia from business, industry, education, and government. Metro News Talk Line will originate from the summit today and tomorrow. State Treasurer Larry Pack released a report Tuesday that he hopes will help lawmakers, communities, and citizens better understand how data center tax revenue will flow. In the report, Pack tries to better explain the breakdown of the tax structure for data centers applied through complicated state statutes. Revenue on the Berkeley County project in particular was large.
11: If this project is $10 billion is built, and it costs $10 billion, and the tax rates remain the same, and all the different calculations remain the same, it'll be about $62 million annually.
8: However, he also noted, while the center is a great potential windfall, they will also pose a disruption to the lives of those who live nearby, and it'll be a balancing act as they spring up. Delegate Sean Fluharty of Ohio County believes the state is once again on the verge of giving away the store.
12: We have a duty and obligation to make sure we do get in the weeds on this new technological change and make sure that our laws and our tax base on the books reflects that technological change.
8: Fluharty says currently they do not, and the state's code now does not put into place a rate to give West Virginia its maximum benefit from these. Safety concerns on the rise about Route 35 in Putnam County. The four-lane highway stretches from Interstate 64 at Taze Valley to the Ohio River. It's had several accidents at several different intersections, including an early morning fatal crash last week. Delegate Sarah Drennan and three other Putnam County delegates have sent a letter to the Division of Highways calling for comprehensive safety reviews. She thinks that a couple of things could be done quickly to fix it.
13: What I anticipate happening is potentially higher patrolling or decrease in the speed limit would be two factors that may end up being a result.
8: Drennan says they just want to make sure the highway is as safe as possible.
13: I'm not sure what the engineering was prior to. But the very first step, I believe, would be a safety study just to look and see what we can do to make it safer across the board.
8: Fog has been a concern on the highway. State Attorney General J.B. McCuskey says a New York federal court made the right call on a proposed restriction on energy producers. The federal court for the Northern District of New York ruled in favor of West Virginia, who was challenging the New York Climate Change Superfund Act. And McCuskey says the ruling blocks the New York law, but also 17 other potential laws.
14: The more important thing here is, one, stopping New York's unconstitutional and illegal power and money grab, but two, is to prevent the 17 other states that had similarly situated laws waiting to be passed were we to lose this case.
8: Now, McCuskey says the New York law would have resulted in $75 billion in fines against the energy companies.
14: It starts looking like hundreds and hundreds and hundreds of billions of dollars that would cripple the energy industry, put coal miners and gas workers out of work, and make eventually America a less secure place to live.
8: Federal judge in the case ruled the New York law conflicts with federal regulations and therefore is unenforceable. Boone County authorities have arrested a West Jefferson, Ohio woman in Madison on charges of child neglect. Deputies got a call of a naked child lying in the grass along a town street on August 21st, and when they arrived, the child was still naked and chasing a dog down the road. The mother, identified as 20-year-old Elizabeth Jones, came running up to officers soon after they found the 3-year-old and claimed that she had gotten out of the house while the mother was using the bathroom. Jones is being held on $25,000 cash-only bond. The Wren Trail in the New River Gorge National Park and Preserve is about to get a makeover. Ground broken for the multi-million-dollar rehab project for the trail. It was formerly a coal train railroad out of the gorge. 5 railroad trestles will now be converted to walking bridges as part of the project. Paul Cousin with the National Park Service Foundation says people love these kinds of projects.
15: Just another reminder of how, one, how well-loved our parks are, and two, how much everybody cares about these places and want to make sure they're in good shape for years and years to come.
8: Funding coming from the Great American Outdoors Act. It's 8:11 and you're listening to the Morning News.
6: Here's the Metro News AccuWeather forecast. Today will bring mostly sunny skies with toasty conditions, reaching a high of 95. Tonight, expect clear to partly cloudy skies with humidity and a low of 71. Tomorrow will be partly sunny and toasty again, with the possibility of afternoon and evening thunderstorms in some areas. The high temperature will be 94. The voice of Charleston, 580 WCHS.
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18: This is Bloomberg Money Minute. Job cuts are on the way at Uber. The rideshare delivery and robo-taxi company is laying off about 3,300 workers, or about 10% of its staff globally. The massive restructuring is aimed at reducing management layers.

0: carriers and putting more money into the business. Uber adds that more investments will be made into drivers, couriers, and merchants around the world, in addition to work being done to build an autonomous future. Checking on the markets, the U.S. and Iran escalate their fight and stocks are feeling the heat. Futures remain under pressure as inflation worries persist. And Chevron has announced plans to invest $7 billion over the next 5 years to boost production in Venezuela, the biggest commitment yet to the U.S.-led push. Venezuela holds the world's largest reserves, but its fossil fuel industry has been worn down by years of mismanagement, corruption, and sanctions. Chevron says it has significant protections built into the deal to safeguard its investments. Courtney Donahoe, Bloomberg Radio.
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7: It's 8:15 on the morning news. Still to come, we'll get an update on sports with Daniel Woods. Right down our backgrounder, State Treasurer Larry Pack says he wanted to get some numbers down on paper when looking at the tax revenue possibilities with data centers. New analysis from his office looks at projects being planned in Berkeley and Putnam County, and we get more from Pack in our backgrounder.
8: When we look at it, we think at it from a standpoint that there's no question, I think everybody would agree, that we have to increase our electricity production. We have to figure out how to do that. President Obama and his team, they put us in a hole by really two things. One, you know, the war on coal, but by closing down coal plants and by not allowing us to build anymore. And then they went after natural gas. So we're really in hole. We've got to go, and we have to do it in a way that we have a kind of a above all type electricity. So whether it's natural gas, whether it's coal, whether it's wind, whatever it is, we need to go. And I think that's a West Virginia thing. I think most people have an idea about it. But we also need to, as we go forward and we figure out how to do these data centers and what they look like, we've just got to remember that there's some disruption of people's lives, and we've got to give them grace and give them understanding that if they bought their piece of paradise and all of a sudden you got a million square foot building around, next door, that's having an impact on them. So we have to kind of make sure that we're really talking to them and explaining what's going on, why it's going on, what the impact's going to be. And then the last thing is transparency. And we've really kind of missed the boat there because we're not communicating. We haven't clearly communicated to the local folks. So that's some of the background and some of the reason we thought, well, at least we can help with the tax part. We can do the tax calculation. We can get it out there. People can parse it and do whatever they want to do.
7: And you can link to that analysis in the story posted at WVMetroNews.com. It's 8:17 on the morning news. Time to get another update on sports. Here's Daniel Woods. Daniel, good morning.
9: Good morning, Chris. It is game week for West Virginia and Marshall football, getting ready to kick things off this Saturday. As for the Mountaineers, Coastal Carolina comes to Morgantown. WVU head coach Rich Rodriguez is pushing his team as the final few practices get underway, and he wants things to be just as hard on the practice field as they are inside Milan Pushkar Stadium.
10: My experience as a head coach is that you try to put some under pressure in practice, to have a certain kind of practice intensity, particularly on Tuesdays and Wednesdays, that our guys have to focus so the game becomes, I don't want to say easy, but easier because of that.
9: WVU and Coastal

Carolina kickoff Saturday at noon. Marshall opens the season on the road at Penn State. Head coach Tony Gibson is preparing for a hostile environment, but going into his second season as head coach, feels a lot better about where his program stands. He says that

0: Ben McDougal are joining the suit filed by basketball players Brennan Laurie and Javen Buchanan in the Northern District of West Virginia. Chambers and McDougal were both expected to rejoin their teams following a ruling by a judge in Colorado allowing high school athletes from the class of 2022 to play a fifth season. The NCAA received a stay in that case, making them ineligible as it stands today. A hearing in the West Virginia case is set for September 24th. The Metro News High School Sports Line returns as week 2 of high school football is coming up this week. The show hits the airwaves tonight at 7:06 on many of these same stations. Fred Persinger, Dave Jeklin, and Joe Brocato will visit with coaches and players from around the state of West Virginia, getting you ready for another exciting Friday night of football in West Virginia. The full scoreboard for this week is live now at WVMetroNews.com. Morning news time is 8:20.
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0: With your WCHS Sports Update, good morning. I'm Daniel Woods. It's a busy week of football coming up across the Kanawha Valley, and it all begins tonight with the Metro News High School Sports Line on 580 WCHS, your home for high school football all season long. 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Coming up this Friday night, high school football returns to the airwaves. The 580 WCHS game of the week sees George Washington go on the road to play at Hurricane. That's followed by Metro News High School game night on our sister station, 96.1 KWS. Winfield plays on the road at Herbert Hoover. College football returns across our airwaves coming up this Saturday with West Virginia State at Robert Morris on 107.3 The Beat. 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
7: That heat index for Kanawha County going to head back into the triple digits again this afternoon. Good morning. I'm Chris Lawrence in the Jarrett Construction Studios of 580 WCHS, and you're listening to the Morning News brought to you by Mary Phelan Leadership Academy, a free public K-5 charter school offering small classes, free transportation, free before and after care, enrichment activities, and more. 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Charleston says we're going to have 3 cooling centers open by mid to late morning, including the Kanawha Valley Collective on Smith Street, the MLK Junior Community Center on Donnelly Street, and the Neighborhood Shop on West Washington Street. George Washington High School students have the day off today. They've got HVAC problems there, but they're hoping to get the repairs made today. Members of the Boone County community are pitching in to raise money for long-term flood recovery in the county following the June 22nd high water event. $13,000 was raised at the Market on Main event in Madison and was matched dollar for dollar by Boone Memorial Hospital. The United Way of Central West Virginia will use that money. President Margaret O'Neill says they'll get to work right away.
8: We're going to be having a long-term recovery meeting next week in Boone County, and I've already talked to the emergency manager there to try to make sure that we have all the cases that are still open.
7: Boone County was the first to be hit in the summer of flooding here in West Virginia. Much-needed work is planned for the Rend Trail at the New River Gorge National Park and Preserve in Fayette County. Ground was broken Tuesday for the nearly $12 million project. The National Park Foundation's Paul Cousin says the money is coming from the Great American Outdoors Act.
9: It's done wonders in just the 6

0: years since it's been around. It's gotten about $6.5 billion out into our national parks and public lands where it's been needed the most.
1: Kusan says the Wren Trail project will include a lot of bridge repairs. Delegate Jim Butler is one of four delegates representing Putnam and Mason County who have signed on to a letter that's headed to State Transportation Secretary Todd Rumbaugh's desk and calls for a safety study on U.S. Route 35. But Butler says he doesn't need a study to know that drivers need to slow down.
2: People need to exercise some common sense and slow down for the conditions and obey the laws.
1: The call for the study comes after a 61-year-old Putnam County woman was killed last week after pulling into traffic on an extremely foggy morning. Kanawha County Board of Education okayed some hires at its brief special meeting Tuesday. Not uncommon to fill some of those positions after school starts. The school board next meets in its regular session on September 17th. We've got high school football for you Friday night here on 580 WCHS. This week's game will feature George Washington at Hurricane. Coverage from Hurricane at 7 on Friday night. You're starting the day with the morning news on the Voice of Charleston, 580 WCHS.
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4: Good morning. Here's your traffic update. A dead animal in the roadway on U.S. 119 at Oakwood Road in Corridor G South. Construction on I-79 North at mile marker 9 at Elkview. The northbound and southbound road is closed. In Boone County, a tree in the roadway on County Route 8/1, Dodson Fork Road and Rattlesnake Hollow Road. And in Putnam County, a vehicle crash on West Virginia 34, Taze Valley Road and Tackett's Branch Road. I'm Chapel in the WCHS Network Traffic Studio.
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0: Morning news time is 8:26. I'm Chris Lawrence.
1: And I'm Daniel Woods.
0: Today is the second day on the job for Apple's new CEO.
2: John Ternus takes over as head of Apple with some big shoes to fill. His predecessor, Tim Cook, grew the tech company from a $350 million smartphone and computer manufacturer to a multi-trillion dollar purveyor of everything from streaming services to payments platforms to VR headsets. Before stepping into the CEO role, Ternus was Apple's head of hardware. And one of the first things on his docket will be familiar. New iPhones are usually launched in the fall. Mike Dubosky, ABC News.
0: In a post on his newly created X account Tuesday, Ternus wrote, "Hello."
1: Prosecutors in Milwaukee have closed their case on Tony Romo. ABC's Jim Ryan says the former Dallas Cowboy quarterback entered a plea to drunken driving charges.
3: In the course of two decades in a public spotlight, it was not Tony Romo's finest moment.
4: You're under arrest for operating on the influence, okay?
3: Pulled over and arrested July 23rd near Milwaukee, Romo has pleaded no contest to three charges, and he'll have his driving privileges revoked for 6 months. In a statement posted online, the 46-year-old calls the incident a personal failure, adding, quote, "I own this completely." Jim Ryan, ABC News.
0: A bear attack in Alaska. Jordan Nakora was hunting with his cousin Daniel, and he says that bear suddenly came running out of the woods, charging at him.
5: I was chewing on my face, and I could hear like the bones snapping in my nose. And I started seeing stars, and I was just waiting. Like, I was like, how's it going to be to just like step over the line, you know, from being like alive to being in heaven?
1: A woman confronted by an angry otter in California, Lynette Bellin, says she's been swimming in Lake Tahoe for more than 20 years and nothing like this ever happened. She says the otter pulled her underwater during the attack.
6: I turned around and there was this otter and it just came at me, teeth and claws and biting and scratching. And I immediately was just trying to get away from it.
1: She eventually climbed out to safety and wound up needing 38 stitches to close her wounds.
0: They are wild animals.
1: That's a good point.
0: When is a frozen peanut butter and jelly sandwich more than just a frozen peanut butter and jelly sandwich? Well, when it's in the middle of a lawsuit.
7: A federal judge has ruled that Smucker's can proceed with a lawsuit against Trader Joe's over frozen PBJs that Smucker's claim look a lot like its Uncrustables. Same round shape, same crimped edges, and very similar packaging. Trader Joe's disputes the claims, though. It says the sandwiches aren't round, but more square with rounded edges. It calls them squircles. As for the crimped edges, Trader Joe says it's the only way to keep the peanut butter and jelly inside. Smucker's is having none of it. It wants restitution, and for all of Trader Joe's frozen squircles to be destroyed. Sherry Preston, ABC News.
0: If they want to destroy them, they can send them over my way. I'll destroy all of them.
1: I was going to say, sending them in my direction is a good way to make sure they're not a problem anymore.
0: Yeah, they'll be gone. I promise you that. It's 8:29 on the morning news.
3: From ABC News, Wall Street Now. Investors have posted their third consecutive daily loss, sending the Dow Jones 419 points lower to close at 52,767. The Standard & Poor's surrendered 0.7% Tuesday. The NASDAQ was the big loser, giving up 1%. Amid fears of persistent inflation and rising interest rates, the demand for higher returns on bonds is pushing up borrowing costs across the economy. Mortgage rates are at their highest in more than a year, and credit card rates are going up. Also on the rise, oil prices. Brent crude is approaching $95 a barrel, its highest in 6 weeks, as fighting ramps up in the Middle East. Treasury Secretary Scott Bessent says 17 million barrels passed through the disputed Strait of Hormuz Monday. Artificial intelligence for your mouth. James Dyson, the inventor of next-generation hair dryers, vacuum cleaners, and air purifiers, has come up with an AI-powered electric toothbrush that shoots water into the gaps between your teeth while you brush. Jim Ryan, ABC News.
0: It's 8:30 on the morning news. Ed Steich of the Wealth Enhancement Group will join us momentarily, and we'll have the full market report with him. This morning in Huntington, 74 degrees under sunny skies. Sun's out in Parkersburg at 73. Morgantown sunny and 76. Clarksburg sunshine, 73. Fog in Logan, 68 degrees. Lewisburg has fog as well. It's 66, but sunny in Beckley, 71. Currently in Charleston, sunny and 70. And Martinsburg, checking in this morning with sunny skies. It's 73. 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
8: Here's the Metro News AccuWeather forecast. Today will bring mostly sunny skies with toasty conditions, reaching a high of 95. Tonight, expect clear to partly cloudy skies with humidity and a low of 71. Tomorrow will be partly sunny and toasty again, with the possibility of afternoon and evening thunderstorms in some areas. The high temperature will be 94. The voice of Charleston, 580 WCHS.

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15: It's 8:35 on the morning news. Good morning. I'm Chris Lawrence, and time for the Metro News Market Report. 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Ed, good morning.
16: Hey, good morning, Chris. How are you?
15: I'm well. What are we looking at on Wall Street this morning?
16: Well, September got off to a pretty rocky start on Wall Street, and really yesterday's action can be summed up very simply. You have oil prices up. I mean, we had crude up, that popped 5%. Treasury yields were up. You got a 10-year treasury bearing down on 5%. It hit 4.9% yesterday. You have the volatility index measured by the VIX. It was up. When you have those three things that are up, stocks are down. So the Dow Jones fell 419 points. That was 0.79%. The S&P lost 0.7% also. NASDAQ declined over 1%.
15: Ouch.
16: Those small cap stocks that I talked about yesterday that were up over 19% year to date, they fared even worse. They were down 1.2%. The primary catalyst, Chris, was the escalating tensions in the Middle East. Once again, I mentioned West Texas Intermediate crude surged more than 5%. It went over $90 per barrel. Brent approached $95 per barrel. That also, energy prices really reignites inflation pressures, and a lot of people were thinking that inflation was moving back under control, but when oil prices rise, I mean, that affects everything. You have transportation costs, manufacturing expenses, people just driving to work every day, and that shows up in the consumer prices that people pay for goods and services. I mean, everybody from Procter & Gamble, they filter that down to the consumer. Those inflation concerns spilled over into the bond market yesterday. As I mentioned, the yield on the 10-year hit 4.8% yesterday. That's the highest level since 2025. Rising yields also create headwinds for stocks. Now, the one area of strength yesterday, when oil prices go up, energy stocks go up.
15: Yeah.
16: So, yeah, oil stocks were up. Utilities also gained almost 1%. Healthcare added 0.7%. So what you're seeing, the defensive areas of the market yesterday did very well. Technology, transportation, many of those growth-oriented sectors were among the day's biggest laggards. So really, it was just a risk-off day. Now, this morning, we got the futures in triple-digit territories. Right now, the Dow futures are up 120 points. We had the ADP, that private sector jobs came out at 815. Chris, they were expecting that number to be 46,000.
15: Yeah.
16: It came in at 38,000, so it came in below the estimate. So that shows the economy is not steamrolling ahead. Now, we do get the jobs report this Friday, so we'll get that at 8:30. So this job creation is still, the consumer is still strong, the job market's strong, but everybody's kind of wondering how long it can last. Chris, here's the most important question I'm getting right now, is this 3 or 4 day test that we're getting on the stock market down, is it just a test of support, or is it something more? Is this going to lead to a pullback or a correction?
15: Yeah.
16: So right now you're seeing these interest rates, that's almost guaranteeing that the Fed is going to hike rates when they meet on September 16th. Listen to this. A week ago, there was a 30% chance. There's a Fed Watch tool out there predict what the Fed's going to do. They were predicting a 30% chance that the Fed would raise rates. Now that number's at 68%. So everybody seems to think that the Fed is going to raise rates by a quarter of a point in a couple weeks.
15: And that's probably going to stifle borrowing.
16: Well, that's already happened. I mean, once again, interest rates move. They don't wait for the Fed. So right now we're seeing that 2-year at 4.4% and the Fed funds rate's 3.5%. So when you see the bond market interest rates go up almost 100 basis points above what the Fed funds rates are, that's why we're thinking that the Fed's probably going to have to raise rates a quarter of a point. But mortgage rates, all of that have already risen, so they don't wait to see what the Fed does. The Fed's probably going to have to react to interest rates rising, so he's going to have to do something because of that.
15: Right. All right. Got anything else?
16: Nope. Right now the futures are up 114 points. We'll just have to see if that can hold. We'd like to see a positive day in the market for once, the month of September.
15: All right. We'll leave it right there, Ed, and we'll talk to you tomorrow, okay?
16: Have a good day, Chris.
15: You too. That's Ed Steik of the Wealth Enhancement Group. He joins us every morning at this time with the Metro News Market Report. Morning news time is 8:40.
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20: With your WCHS Sports Update, good morning. I'm Daniel Woods. The Cincinnati Reds steal one to even the series with the San Diego Padres. 4-3, the final score. The Reds broke a 2-2 tie in the bottom of the eighth on Jose Trevino's RBI single to score Ellie De La Cruz, then added some insurance with a Juan Brito sacrificed fly. That was well needed as Fernando Tatis Jr. hit his second home run of the game, a solo shot off of Emilio Pagan in the top of the ninth, but Pagan settled in from there and picked up his 20th save of the season. Nick Lodolo went six innings on the mound, allowing two runs on five hits and striking out five. Brock Burke gets his sixth win of the season out of the Cincinnati bullpen. Hector Rodriguez and Sal Stewart led the way offensively, each with two hits in the 4-3 win. Coming up next for the Reds, Game 3 of that series is this afternoon at 12:40 first pitch on 106.7 FM, 1490 ESPN, WSWW. With sports, I'm Daniel Woods.
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22: The Reds may be on the outside looking in, but don't count them out just yet. 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
23: The proposed Google data center would be quite a windfall for Putnam County. Good morning, I'm Chris Lawrence in the Jarrett Construction Studios of 580 WCHS. And you're listening to the Morning News, brought to you this morning by the Mary Phelan Leadership Academy, a free public K-5 charter school offering smaller classes, free transportation, free before and after care, enrichment activities, and more. 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The Putnam County Board of Education would benefit from the Google Data Center planned for Buffalo at the tune of $17.4 million a year in tax revenue. That number coming from analysis of the data center project done by the Office of State Treasurer Larry Pack. Pack's numbers

0: also show that the Putnam County Commission would reap about $8.2 million annually from the facility. A group of state lawmakers want State Transportation Secretary Todd Rumbaugh to take a look at U.S. Route 35 safety. The Putnam County House of Delegates delegation is seeking a safety study following a fatal collision from last week. Delegate Sarah Drennan says she can think of two quick fixes that might help.
1: What I anticipate happening is potentially higher patrolling or decrease in the speed limit would be two factors that may end up being a result.
0: That highway getting additional traffic with the ramping up of the Nucor Steel project in Mason County. United Way of Central West Virginia has some money to do some long-term flood recovery in Boone County, where a few communities were hit with flash flooding in June. President Margaret O'Neill says the money is coming from the Market on Main event that was held in Madison and then matched by Boone Memorial Hospital.
2: They raised about $13,000 and some change, and our good friends at the hospital matched that. So we're picking up a donation of about $27,000 that will be used for long-term flood recovery, specifically in Boone County.
0: And a long-term flood recovery meeting is scheduled there next week. Improvement is going to start on the Wren Trail at the New River Gorge National Park and Preserve in Fayette County. Ground broken on that $12 million project Tuesday. Paul Cousin of the National Park Foundation says the Wren Trail is an important spot in the park.
3: This is a trail that's been kind of open, kind of closed. The bridges, I think most of them along the trail have been out for a few years. So that this is finally starting, I think, is a big moment for everybody in the community, everybody who is out there today.
0: The money being made available through the Great American Outdoors Act. Continued full dockets in the months to come for the Kanawha County Circuit Judges. The prosecutor's office released information Tuesday afternoon on a new round of indictments handed up with the grand jury. 116 people indicted on various charges, and the judges have already started to hold arraignments and schedule trials. You're starting the day with the morning news on the Voice of Charleston, 580 WCHS.
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5: Good morning. Here's your traffic update. A dead animal in the roadway on US 119 at Oakwood Road and Corridor G South. Construction on I-79 North at mile marker 9 at Elkview. The northbound and southbound road is closed. In Boone County, a tree in the roadway on County Route 8 over 1, Dodson Fork Road and Rattlesnake Hollow Road. And in Putnam County, a vehicle crash on West Virginia 34, Taze Valley Road and Tackett's Branch Road. I'm Chapel in the WCHS Network Traffic Studio.
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0: Morning news time is 8:47. I'm Daniel Woods.
1: And I'm Chris Lawrence.
0: State Treasurer Larry Pack hopes a report his office has compiled will help people better understand what data centers bring to West Virginia, both the good and the bad. He analyzed two proposed facilities, one in Berkeley County and one in Putnam County. Pack said there's big revenue, but there are also associated costs in terms of those who have to put up with the centers nearby.
2: We've just got to remember that there's some disruption of people's lives, and we've got to give them grace and give them understanding that if they bought their little piece, their piece of paradise, and all of a sudden you got a million square foot building around, you know, next door, that's having an impact on them.
0: Delegate Sean Fluharty of Ohio County doesn't believe West Virginia is getting the most out of the arrangements under the current tax structure, and it's about to be another lost opportunity for generations to come.
3: Reality is, yes, we're going to have money coming in. That's great, but is it the best bang for our buck? Absolutely not. We've given away the bag yet again, and we've done so on something that we know is coming and the build-out is coming, and we didn't properly negotiate. I mean, that's the reality of it.
0: Fluharty believes the state should move like other states and pause development to reevaluate the tax rate.
1: The state revenue figures for August were, again, above estimate. The collections were $35 million ahead of estimate, and 2 months into the fiscal year, the year-to-date figures exceed estimate by $46 million. Revenue officials say personal income taxes were the biggest driver. State Revenue Secretary Eric Nelson says while the state's economy looks good, the national economy has an impact, and that does pose a lot of future questions.
4: Will that affect the consumer price at the pumps? Obviously, the trend is up there. Will that affect what we receive in natural gas receipts because of potential natural gas price increases?
1: The governor's office noted personal income tax collections are likely to slow once the new 5% tax reduction backed by Governor Patrick Morrisey has its full impact.
0: Election day is getting closer in the Mountain State, and September is National Voter Registration Month. Secretary of State Chris Warner says if your information has changed since the last election, need to make sure to update it.
5: This gives eligible citizens the opportunity to update their information if necessary. If you've been married since the last election, this is a way to change your name. You can do that at county clerk's office as well. If you're not registered to vote, you can register to vote for the first time either in your county clerk's office or online at our GoVoteWB.com website.
0: Warner says update your information now, save a headache later.
5: If your information is outdated, that can cause unnecessary delays or even confusion when it's time to actually cast your ballot. So this is the time right now. We're just 17 days away from absentee ballots being started to be mailed out. Early voting starts in 50 days and election day is 63 days away.
0: The general election is set for November 3rd.
1: The United Way of Central West Virginia is in charge of distributing flood relief money to Boone County. Local organizations raised $27,000 to help those who were devastated by the June flooding. United Way of Central West Virginia President Margaret O'Neill says the organization is no stranger to helping in this kind of relief.
6: We're well-versed in that, unfortunately. United Way is present in disaster and has been for many, many years, so we were happy to help support the work.
1: O'Neill says the United Way will be playing a role in long-term relief help as well.
6: We're going to be having a long-term recovery meeting next week in Boone County, and I've already talked to the emergency manager there to try to make sure that we have all the cases that are still open.
1: And she encourages anyone affected by the floodwater to fill out that damage survey, which is linked to our story at WVMetroNews.com.
0: Much needed work is planned for the Rend Trail at the New River Gorge National Park and Preserve in Fayette County. Ground was broken Tuesday for the nearly $12 million project. The National Park Foundation's Paul Cousson says the money is coming from the Great American Outdoors Act.
7: It's done wonders in just the 6 years since it's been around. It's gotten about $6.5 billion out into our national parks and public lands, where it's been needed the most.
0: Cousson says the Rend Trail project will include a lot of bridge repairs.
1: Delegate Jim Butler is one of several who represent Putnam and Mason counties and have signed on to a letter that's going to State Transportation Secretary Todd Rumbaugh and calling for a safety study on U.S. Route 35. But Butler says he doesn't need a study to know that some drivers just go too fast.
8: People need to exercise some common sense and slow down for the conditions and obey the laws.
1: The call for the study comes after a 61-year-old Putnam County woman was killed last week while pulling into traffic on a foggy morning.
0: Bluefield State University has a new athletics director. Ryan Bailey is the choice as acting AD. He replaces Broderick Tucker, who left for a role in the Southwestern Athletic Conference. Bailey's worked at Bluefield State for the last 9 years. The university fired its president, Darren Martin, last week, citing many concerns about being behind on payments and conflicting information. One of the concerns shared in the meeting that led to Martin's termination was, quote, potentially serious violations of NCAA rules.
1: And finally, this morning, residents of South Charleston have noticed a pungent odor in the air around their homes in recent days. Mayor Frank Mullins had the explanation. It's decomposing grain that spilled from that CSX car hauling grain and jumped the tracks and overturned on August 6th. Crews have been working to clean up the mess and make repairs to the rails ever since. And now a lot of grain has begun to decompose, and that puts off the strong odor. Mullins hoping it won't be long before the process completes the natural cycle and that smell will subside. Probably smells like your neighbor's got a still going. Or corn mash. Something like that.
0: Not ideal if you're just trying to go about your daily life.
1: Yeah, but they're it's pretty bad, I would say. But it won't last forever. That's the beauty of it.
0: That is true.
1: So, yeah, like everything, it'll naturally move on out. It'll just take a while. All right, Daniel, have a great day, and we'll talk to you tomorrow.
0: Talk to you tomorrow.
1: It's 8:53 on the Morning News.
9: Here's the Metro News AccuWeather forecast. Today will bring mostly sunny skies with toasty conditions, reaching a high of 95. Tonight, expect clear to partly cloudy skies with humidity and a low of 71. Tomorrow will be partly sunny and toasty again, with the possibility of afternoon and evening thunderstorms in some areas. The high temperature will be 94. The voice of Charleston, 580 WCHS.

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9: Good morning. Here's your traffic update. A dead animal in the roadway on U.S. 119 at Oakwood Road in Corridor G South. Construction on I-79 North at mile marker 9 at Elkview. The northbound and southbound road is closed. In Boone County, a tree in the roadway on County Route 8 over 1, Dodson Fork Road and Rattlesnake Hollow Road. And in Putnam County, a vehicle crash on West Virginia 34, Taze Valley Road and Tackett's Branch Road. I'm Chapel in the WCHS Network Traffic Studio.
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11: Buccaneer coach Rick Rodriguez believes he has a deeper and more talented team for year number two. 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
11: Injuries were as big of a reason as any that led to a 4-win season for the Mountaineer football team a year ago. Head coach Rich Rodriguez believes they're deeper at more positions this year.
13: Well, I think just judged on last year, we saw what happened with our running back situation, our quarterback situation, and the wide out. I mean, the depth got tested way too early, and you hope you never have to go through a year like that again. You know, so we know, you know, the depth, and, you know, the games start right now, so, but hopefully our depth will be a quality depth. And I think that was part of our focus when we were bringing guys in the portal or signing guys out of high school. You got to have a little luck too, you know, and you hopefully you don't have 2 years in a row where you have, you're playing 4 or 5 quarterbacks or 5 or 6 running backs. You can't avoid it, you know, and it's sometimes it's just bad luck, but we'll hope for good luck this year. You always want a team that bonds together. And again, these guys, most of them are so new, so I think they'll bond over time even better, like throughout the season and the next year and the year after that, because a lot of these guys have more than just 1 year coming back. They get 2 or 3 or 4. So I'm excited to see how that goes. But they've done a good, like I said earlier, there's not been any drama. They've been a good group. And sometimes when you go through tougher stuff, it's not like our our camp is that hard. But when you get challenged a little bit, whether it's practices or workouts, and you go through hard stuff together, it bonds them a little bit. And our guys have done that. We've told them from the start, we're going to coach you hard. We're going to be demanding. And you're going to make it through it, be a better player because of it, but also be a better teammate.
11: Mountaineers are prepped and ready. Just a few more practice days remain until the season opener. WVU will open against

0: Coastal Carolina Saturday at noon in Morgantown. 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
1: 8:59 on the Morning News, and that'll wrap up today's edition of the West Virginia Morning News on this Wednesday, September 2nd, 2026. Don't forget, coming up at 10:06 this morning, Dave and TJ with Talk Line will be live at the Greenbrier from the West Virginia Business Summit getting started today. And we'll be back tomorrow morning with another edition of the West Virginia Morning News, bright and early at 6 tomorrow morning. Until then, have yourself a great day. For our producer, Anthony A. Train Harmon, and for Daniel Woods, I'm Chris Lawrence, and you're listening to Metro News, the voice of West Virginia.
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3: From ABC News, I'm Sherry Preston. The USS Abraham Lincoln has now docked at a port in eastern Thailand following its grueling deployment in the Middle East. The aircraft carrier was at sea for a new record, more than 250 days straight, thanks to the war that began between the U.S. and Iran. There were more strikes on Iran overnight as Pentagon officials accused the country of trying to lay mines in the Strait of Hormuz. It's a change, says ABC Chief White House Correspondent Mary Bruce.
4: Just last week, the administration signaled it was shifting strategy away from military firepower to economic warfare. As part of that economic pressure, Treasury Secretary Scott Bessent threatened to punish countries who do business with Iran. But a defiant Vladimir Putin meeting with Iran's president in a striking show of support.
3: In Nepal, 75 Americans are among the nearly 4,000 still missing 1 week after catastrophic flooding. ABC's Britt Clennett with more.
5: I'm outside a hospital in Kathmandu, and there's a quiet, somber mood here as family members, they are giving their DNA samples to identify their loved ones, including relatives of the 75 Americans still unaccounted for.
3: It never did reach hurricane strength. Instead, Edward lumbered ashore on the Texas Gulf Coast overnight as a tropical storm, now raining at a rate of 2 to 4 inches an hour. The largest in the nation public school system, New York City, saying no to AI in elementary and middle schools.
6: New York City Public Schools is banning the use of generative artificial intelligence for students from kindergarten through the eighth grade during the 2026 through 2027 school year. Mayor Zoran Mamdani says officials will use the coming year to study the technology's impact. The American Federation of Teachers says children are drowning in technology and has called for an end to student-facing artificial intelligence in elementary schools.
3: ABC's Dave Packer. Tiger Woods changing his not guilty plea in a recent DUI arrest to guilty. You're listening to ABC News.
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9: It's 9:03 in the capital city of Charleston from the 580 WCHS radio newsroom. I'm Daniel Wood. 78 degrees, sun in the sky, and temperatures going up again in the capital city this morning. More to come in your Metro News AccuWeather with a forecast after this. Mary Phelan Leadership Academy is a free public K-5 charter school offering small classes, free transportation, free before and after care, enrichment activities, and more. 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Concern about safety on U.S. Route 35 in Putnam and Mason counties continues to rise after a deadly collision last week. Members of the Putnam County delegation in the House of Delegates have penned a letter to State Transportation Secretary Todd Rumbaugh calling for a safety study. Delegate Sarah Drennan says intersections at Crystal Springs, Hurricane Creek Road, little 16 miles.

0: Creek Road, Plantation Road, Stave Branch Road, and Tucker's Branch Road North all need to be looked at.
1: Those are the specific ones that up to this point have seemed to have a higher correlation of accidents associated with. And so that's where we would like to at least start.
0: Drennan says she hopes the DOH and law enforcement can take immediate steps to help with safety on Route 35. There's much needed work coming for the Rend Trail at the New River Gorge National Park and Preserve in Fayette County after ground was broken Tuesday on a nearly $12 million project. The National Park Foundation's Paul Cousin says that money comes from the Great American Outdoors Act.
2: It's done wonders in just the 6 years since it's been around. It's gotten about $6.5 billion out into our national parks and public lands where it's been needed the most.
0: That project will include numerous bridge repairs. The Kanawha County Board of Education is planning to okay some hires at its brief special meeting on Tuesday. Not uncommon to fill positions after the school year starts. The school board next meets in regular session on September 17th. It'll be a busy day at the state capitol for the state Supreme Court, which gets its fall term underway today. 8 cases are on the argument docket, and it marks the first day of oral arguments for new justices Kirk Kirkpatrick and Bill Flanagan, who are both elected in May. And there are continued full dockets in the months to come for Kanawha County Circuit judges. The county prosecutor's office released information Tuesday afternoon on a new round of indictments handed up by the county's grand jury. There were 116 people indicted, and the judges have already started to hold arraignments and scheduled trial dates. In the 580 WCHS Radio Newsroom, I'm Daniel Woods.
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0: Looking now at your Metro News AccuWeather forecast, mostly sunny and warm conditions today, a high of 95 degrees with that exposed sun as well. So stay hydrated if you're out there in the heat. In the 580 WCHS Radio Newsroom, I'm Daniel Woods.
4: This is a Bloomberg Money Minute. Apple's new CEO is teasing what's next. John Ternus told employees the company has a phenomenal iPhone launch coming next week, but says the bigger commitment may be what comes after. Apple is reportedly working on everything from a foldable iPhone and smart glasses to camera-equipped AirPods and a tabletop home robot. Separately, Ternus is getting a pretty big welcome package. The tech giant says he's set to receive about $58 million in compensation for fiscal 2027. Turning to trading, stocks are starting to move higher, snapping 3 days of losses. The big mover today is Dell Technologies, which is rallying in the early trade on a strong revenue forecast. And Uber is cutting about 3,300 roles in a massive restructuring. The layoffs will reduce the number of managers in the company by 20% as it works to simplify its operations. Uber says the savings will be reinvested in its core ride-hailing and delivery businesses. Courtney Donahoe, Bloomberg.
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8: And a good Wednesday morning to everybody. Welcome to the show. Senior producer Ryan Nicholson in charge of things on the other side of the glass this morning. Guarantee Bank Hotline 304-345-5858. 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Tony the Tailor on Virginia Street, heading to Morgantown for Saturday's opener against Coastal Carolina. Well, you better get your gear at Tony the Tailor, so you'll be ready for the whiteout as the Mountaineers celebrate Pat White Day. Be sure to check out the Marshall gear as well. Now, Tony's going to be closed Saturday through Monday to honor those killed in the Triangle Shirtwaist Fire in New York City back in 1911. I got a little bit of an education from Mr. Parenzino on that last night. He's actually going to join me on the show on Friday to talk about that tragedy. It's something I was totally aware, unaware of, but leave it to Mr. P to, you know, drop a little knowledge every now and then. Fall Hours of Tony the Tailor will resume on September the 8th. Check out bestmastertailor.com or Tony's Facebook page for more information. Wednesday edition of the show. One step closer to the weekend. Metro News meteorologist Brian Hughes says we remain in the heat. That heat advisory remains in effect. Heat index about 105 today with an actual air temp in the mid-90s. Clear, muggy, warm tonight. Lows in the mid-70s. Heat index close to 110 tomorrow with an actual temperature in the upper 90s. And with that heat could come a late-day shower, thunderstorm. Cloudy on Friday. Some showers and storms around. Have to keep a close eye on that for high school football on Friday night. Temps are going to be in the low 90s. Labor Day weekend, showers and storms. But we may see a break in the heat. Highs in the upper 80s on Saturday, mid-80s for Sunday and Monday. Download the Metro News television app for Brian and his team of meteorologists and follow along on social media as well. Coming up, we're going to introduce you to a gentleman by the name of Adam Phillips. He's been named the Director of Strategic Initiatives for Advantage Valley. He's going to join us later this morning in the JR Construction Studios. Want to welcome to the show now the Executive Director, the dude in charge of Festival. It's our good buddy, Zach Harold. How you doing, man?
9: Thanks for having me, Dave. I'm doing great, man.
8: I got to give you your props. I knew that you were a musician, but I'd never actually heard you play or sing. Oh. I just happened to catch a clip online.
9: Really?
8: Yeah.
9: Uh-oh.
8: It was on your Facebook page, I think.
9: Okay, well, I guess I have no one to blame but me.
8: You're actually pretty good. I mean, I shouldn't be surprised. I mean, you're, you know, jack of all trades, do a lot of different
9: Zach
8: things.
9: Of all trades, right.
8: A Zach of all trades, as you are. But you're pretty good.
9: I grew up playing. All my family... on the Harold side are musicians. My grandfather was a Pentecostal preacher and a guitar picker and passed it down to his kids. They had a family band that traveled all over West Virginia. And,
8: like the Partridge Family.
9: Sort of, except they only played in Pentecostal churches. But,
8: gotcha.
9: No, they asked my grandfather one time if he handled snakes. He said, I sure do with the end of a hoe. he's not that kind. But I grew up playing in church, and they gave me a mandolin when my hands were big enough to hold it, and that was my first instrument. It just grew from there.
8: Well, that's cool, man. I mean, that's really good stuff.
9: Thank you.
8: You and I had, I think you mentioned it once before, but I'd never actually heard you, you know.
9: I appreciate that.
8: What it was I had to go to your Facebook page because when I was making my notes, doing everything for the online stuff, I wanted to make sure I had Festival spelled correctly. That's what it was.
9: And
8: that's
9: I appreciate that,
8: making sure I had the capital letters where they're supposed to be, and, you know. Got a
9: little bluegrass band playing some original tunes too. We call it Crawford and Ashby. It's named after the holding company that owned our hometown, Ashford, over in Boone County.
8: I know Ashford very well.
9: We play around town a little bit. I'll holler at you next time we got a gig.
8: All right, sounds good. Just make it a matinee because I go to bed at 8 o'clock.
9: Deal.
8: Can you do that?
9: Deal.
8: All right. So let's talk about Festive Fall.
9: Yes, sir. Coming September the 29th. Really, we're calling that Festival Eve through October the 4th. We got 6 days of some really exciting events. I jokingly say I know that we've done a good job if I give people FOMO, fear of missing out. if we have so many things, you can't go to everything you want, that we've done a good job.
8: All right, let's go over what those things are.
9: So on Festival Eve, September 29th, I'm really excited about this. Anne Magnuson, Hollywood actress.
8: World-renowned actress.
9: World-renowned TV and film and everything else, is doing a brand new cabaret show at the Empty Glass over on the East End. She already has plans to take this thing on the road. She's going to have it in L.A. in January.
8: That's the real L.A., not Logan area.
9: Yeah, right. Okay. Or Lower Ashford, as we call it. Los Angeles in January, eventually New York, but she wanted to debut it in Charleston, cool. West Virginia, where so much of her art is. So that's 7 to 9 p.m. On September the 29th, two shows. 7 to 9:30,
8: That's at the Empty Glass, right?
9: At the Empty Glass, okay. And you can get your tickets at festivefall.com for a whopping $10 a piece. That's a deal.
8: That's a deal.
9: That's the way we like to do things. And then the next night, we have our Three Things speaker series, which you are very familiar with. Mm-hmm. That's going to be a cool show. We've got Callie Weston, local artist. We've got Chef Mandy Gum from Carver Career Institute. Have you ever crossed paths with her?
8: I don't think so, no.
9: Carver has an amazing culinary program.
8: Oh, they do. I know that for a fact.
9: Every restaurant in the Valley has benefited from that.
8: Yeah.
9: Mandy's head of that. mm-hmm. and has such great stories to tell. And then Renee Margosi, who is the outgoing executive director of the West Virginia Creative Network, formerly the Tamarack Foundation, she's going to be on there. That'll be a great show. That's Wednesday, September the 30th at 7 p.m. at the Capitol Market. Again, tickets, festivefall.com. This one, I think, this next one is going to be, I think, really popular. Our inaugural Festival Popcorn Social.
10: Okay.
9: We're doing that in collaboration with our friends at the West Virginia International Film Festival over at Goldenrod on the west side. Have mm-hmm. you been there?
10: No, I have not.
9: Fantastic little breakfast restaurant.
10: Got to make it over there.
9: Got a nice garden out back. That's where we're going to do a free screening of Practical Magic since, you know, it's going to be getting on Halloween time. We're going to have free snacks for everybody, some live music, some unique vendors, and then the Elk City Popcorn Company, which is next door.
10: Mm-hmm.
9: Will also be selling some of their specialty popcorn. That's at 7 p.m. on October the 1st, and that one is free. October the 2nd, that Friday night, a lot of great stuff going on. We have an evening with the poets, which will feature West Virginia Poet Laureate Mark Harshman and his guest Jane Hicks at Taylor Books. That's a free event. But something I'm really jazzed for is this program we're doing that night at 7 p.m., Stories Between Worlds. This is at Poomsie's, awesome little all ages venue on the west side. We have a musician named Chinobe. He's born in Uganda. He currently lives in Asheville, North Carolina, but he plays these traditional East African instruments, thumb pianos and Ugandan harps.
10: Don't get a lot of that in Boone County.
9: Not a whole lot of it. I'm telling you what, man, like, words kind of fail me to describe the music that this guy makes. The mm-hmm. best thing you can do is look him up on YouTube. He's one of the most phenomenal musicians I've ever heard in my life.
10: Okay.
9: And he weaves that the instrumentation and the singing together with storytelling and history of these things. I think it's going to be just magic. And then October the 3rd, that weekend, Saturday, we're really getting kicked into high gear. We have the Harvest Art Fair, which is going to be over there at the Capitol Market from 10 a.m. to 6 p.m. We're going to have over 30 vendors selling their wares over there. We're going to have a full schedule of live music all day, completely free. There's walking tours. There's yoga. There's a bike tour. We're doing a new program also that day called Dance Bus. Our friend Sean from KRT,
10: mm-hmm.
9: He said, let's do something, and I put him to the test. KRT has those art buses I'm sure you've seen driving around. That's a collaboration between Festival and the city's Office of Public Art, where we get local artists to design a wrap for a bus. We're going to take one of those art buses, and we're going to load it full of dancers from the West Virginia Dance Company, the state's only professional touring dance company, and attendees. And they're going to go on a five-stop tour of public art installations around downtown. And at every one, everybody files off the bus. The dancers are going to perform a piece based on that art, and then back on the bus to the next stop. And then it's going to have its grand finale at City Center at Slack Plaza, just in time for the next thing that night, City Center Dead, John Ingram's tribute to the music of the Grateful Dead. That's always a great party. This year he's going to have Jake Brownstein of the jam band Eggie and Jason Hahn of the String Cheese Incident, another great jam band. Not like household names, but in the jam band world, those are big deals. And that's another free event, 7 p.m. at City Center at Slack Plaza, City Center Dead. That's presented with our friends at Arts Amplified.
10: I mean, I'm just looking over the schedule, and we can't possibly in 10 minutes go over everything that you have here. But we're going to – and we'll have you back as we get a little bit closer. But, I mean, I know you got a big show at Mountain Stage on October the 4th. At the Harvest Art Fair stage at Capitol Market, you got the Rocky Horror Show preview. Now, what is that all about? Because we just lost, you know, Tim Curry last week.
9: For folks that aren't familiar, there's a couple companies, actually, theater companies in town that are doing this now. There's grown this whole culture around Rocky Horror Picture Show where they screen the movie, but then have what they call shadow cast. So they act out the movie while the movie is playing.
10: Okay.
9: And there's interactions between them and the audience. It's a whole genre of theater that has grown up around the Rocky Horror Picture Show. And the Alban Theater there in St. Albans is doing a, a Rocky Horror production in late October, and we invited them to come and do a preview of that show at our stage at the Capitol Market on October the 3rd at 11:30 a.m., which is a little early for something like that.
10: Or a little late.
9: Or a little late.

0: Yeah, it's true. Depends on your sleeping habits.
1: Depends on what you did the night before. But I was looking at the people that you mentioned them, and again, I'm looking at there's a gentleman on October the 4th playing at noon named Andrew Adkins.

0: And it's, and you can't, again, just like with Festival, you can't possibly, I mean, you can try to cover it all, but it's going to be really hard to do it all.
1: That's what, you know.
0: That's the plan.
1: If you feel disappointed that you didn't make it to something because you were at some other very cool event, we've done our jobs. Yeah, it's important for us to make these things accessible. It's in our mission statement. It's in our name, Festival. We want to represent all the arts, and we want all the arts to be accessible to all the people.
0: Give us the website. And again, we're still a few weeks away. It's actually going to start off on September the 29th, and it'll run through October the 4th, but where's the best place for people to take a look at the entire
1: schedule? Best place to find it all is festivefall.com, festivefall.com. It's a brand new website we launched, and it has our entire schedule and all the information you need. You can also purchase your tickets there. And also, we're distributing these snazzy brochures all over town, so just about anywhere you go, you'll probably see them on the front
0: counter.
1: Will
0: you please make sure that you leave some out front for us
1: absolutely.
0: Here?
1: Absolutely. I got a stack right here.
0: Okay, we'll leave them out front with Antoine if you don't care. All right, let's have you back on as we get a little bit closer,
1: yes,
0: maybe a couple days beforehand.
1: Yes,
0: if you got access to any of these artists or artisans that are taking part in this, Zach, feel free to bring them in.
1: Bring them by. That would be a great idea.
0: Yeah.
1: I love that.
0: Yeah, and we are listed as a media sponsor here, too, all of our
1: you
0: stations.
1: You are. Let me express some gratitude for the WVRC. As far as I know, the first media sponsor in Festival's history. You guys are so great to work with and love coming on your shows, all your various shows, and Bobby over there in your marketing department is great to work with. Yeah. Okay. Come on now.
0: Somebody,
1: you guys are wonderful partners.
0: Somebody asked here about mini golf. Do we have a mini golf?
1: Mini golf? Okay. So in the summer festival,
0: yeah,
1: there is the Downtown Open.
0: Yes.
1: Where all the different businesses downtown sponsor a hole,
0: yep,
1: and then you can make your way around downtown. That is during our summer festival. That won't be for fall.
0: All right.
1: So just wait until May of next year.
0: All right. Zach Harrell, always a pleasure to have you on the show, man.
1: Likewise.
0: Thanks a lot. 922. The Dave Allen Show on 580 Live brought to you in part by Huston's Pizza. 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We're back after this on The Voice of Charleston, WCHS.
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We'll get your calls and texts coming up a little bit later on. Late addition to the show, I forgot to mention this, that, you know, on 107.3 The Beat, we do West Virginia State Football Saturday afternoons and evenings. Well, the voice of the West Virginia State Yellow Jackets, Daniel Woods, is going to quickly join us to talk about the coaches show, which is going to be tonight, and they do that every Wednesday night at the pitch. So we'll have Daniel just run in the studio, talk about that a little bit later on. Guarantee Bank Hotline, 304-345-5858. Tony Vitaylor, text 304-935-5008. Want to welcome to the show now Adam Phillips. He was named the Director of Strategic Initiatives for Advantage Valley. He joined

0: joins us this morning in the JR Construction Studios. Good morning, sir. Welcome to the show.
1: Morning, Dave. Thanks for having us.
0: Thank you for being here. Give us the bio on Adam Phillips.
1: Bio. Well, I've worked for about 9 years for the Huntington Area Development Council before I took a new job here with Advantage Valley as Director of Strategic Initiatives, as you said.
0: Mm-hmm.
1: Prior to that, I did a little bit of work in Ohio, but all in economic development. I've been in that career for about 10 years.
0: So what exactly will you be doing in this role? We also have Marjorie Cook here, a good friend with us, who's the Marketing Communications. That's your title?
2: Yeah, you got it.
0: If not, we just gave you that title. So what exactly, Adam, will you be doing in this new role?
1: So at first, it'll be really focused on our Expanding Markets program. So I will be managing that program for the organization. So Advantage Valley, it is a 9-county economic development organization representing 9 counties in Huntington and Charleston metros. So we work with a group of regional partners at the local level. And so my role will be coordinating with those organizations to extend the services of this program to businesses throughout the Advantage Valley region.
0: And I'm glad that you pointed out that it is a 9-county region, because when we talk to Advantage Valley sometimes, and I'm guilty of this as well, we think Huntington, Putnam County, Cabell County, Putnam County, Kanawha County.
1: Yeah.
0: There's 9 counties involved.
1: There is. You know, we go all the way over to Wayne, Mason, Jackson County as well, Lincoln. I'm sure there's a couple others in there. But yes, it is, you know, it is the metro area, but it is nine counties that mm-hmm. goes up the Ohio River as well. And so a lot of exciting projects in the whole area.
0: And I tell you, I am a big believer, and listeners have heard me say this before, I'm a big believer in the whole concept of getting these counties together. Not just the three you think about, Kanawha, Putnam, and Cabell, but all the other counties as well, all collaborating together. Because as Terrell Ellis and I have talked about on the show in the past, economic prosperity, jobs, so on, they don't stop at the border. And so when you have these things going on, you are going to, just because something is happening in Kanawha County doesn't mean it's not of interest to Putnam County and Cabell County and all the other counties as well.
1: Absolutely. I think we've seen with a number of projects that have impacts across political borders. When you have a new core-like investment that comes into the region, that's going to impact all of our counties, right? Either from a workforce perspective, from a housing perspective. And those are issues that Advantage Valley is on the front line of.
0: So when you hit the ground running, have you officially started yet? I know the press releases went out yesterday. Are you used today like day one? Or?
1: Yesterday was day one.
0: Okay,
1: yesterday,
0: all right. So we got you on day two. That's all right. And you came back to the second day. So that's always a good sign. So what are some of the projects that you really want to hit the ground running with?
1: Yeah, like I said, our Expanding Markets program, that really is designed to deliver resources, technical assistance resources to companies throughout the Advantage Valley market. We work with our regional partner groups, so we actually support staff positions in those in 5 of our local economic development organizations that we work with, the folks in Mason County and Jackson County, Putnam County, Charleston Area Alliance, and the Huntington Area Development Council, which actually covers Cabell and Wayne County. So coordinating with the staff there to really begin to create those outreach efforts to the business community to start to diagnose or to assess companies and their challenges that they're facing. We have a number of initiatives that we have really been a part of over the years. I should say that this is not our, we have been doing this for a while. Really, I've been, with my previous role with Hagco, we worked with Advantage Valley on Expanding Markets, kind of version 1 and version 2. And so we're kind of rolling out version 3 of this program this year. So, but as far as initiatives go, we are looking to support businesses and companies that want to expand their exports, that want to find localized supply chains, that are maybe purchasing materials or supplies from external markets or from outside the United States. We are working on programs to help companies fill those gaps. And we also work on a lot of workforce development initiatives with our state partners. We help connect companies with finance and technical assistance grants. So there's a lot of avenues that we can go down.
0: Talking again with Adam Phillips. He's the new Director of Strategic Initiatives for Advantage Valley. 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

0: can hurt you. And of course, I don't know if this is something you'll be covered in, but anytime we have Terrell Ellis on the show, she always talks about housing.
1: Absolutely.
0: Housing is the thing. You know, these housing, we're trying to get more housing in here because we have a shortage of houses in this whole area that we've talked about, quality homes that people can get involved with. And I'm sure you'll be a part of that. Marjorie, I know you're already involved in it.
2: Yeah, I'll hit the housing question. You're absolutely right, Dave. We have actually just had last week, we brought in a national expert. His name is Patrick Bowen. On last Thursday, Patrick Bowen with Bowen National Research gave an hour-long webinar about our region. He has done an update on our 2023 housing needs assessment. He did a 2026 version, and he ran through the highlights, the takeaways. And we had over 100 people registered for that webinar. It is actually now on our website to be viewed. But the main takeaways were we have a gap, a housing gap of 29,000 houses. This takes into consideration the recent investments that have been announced for our region, upwards of, you know, something like 6,000 direct jobs and 17 indirect jobs for about 22,000. And that's even more now with some of the data center jobs and announcements that have come online. But we have a crisis. We are not unique. It is happening across the country. But Vantage Valley right now is really trying to do site assessments. So if anyone knows good land and good possibilities for possible home sites, whether it be new development or redevelopment opportunities, we are actively working. In fact, Terrell Ellis has just, the same day as the webinar, she held the first meeting of our housing task force, 16 community members. Nancy Bruns is leading that effort. So stay tuned. But looking at a multi-prong approach, some might be legislative, some might be tax incentives, that sorts of things to try to break down the barriers to help solve this problem.
0: And bottom line is, we got to have housing.
2: We got to have housing.
0: We got to have that. Had a texter says, Marjorie and Adam are great. Advantage Valley does such important work for economic development here in central West Virginia. The Benedum Foundation, part of their funding for this initiative. Is a texter.
2: Very nice.
1: Yes. Yeah. Thank you. We appreciate that.
0: So, your background and things that you've done before, how do you think that is going to lend you and give you what you need to do this job now with all the things you've done in the past? Because, I mean, a lot of this is kind of the same circles kind of a thing. So,
1: yeah, very much so. I think my background with the Huntington Area Development Council, itself being a multi-county organization with Cabell and Wayne County, I think really prepares me for this role, it being kind of a regional collaboration. But you know, in my previous role, I've had direct, partnerships, relationships with organizations like the Putnam County Development Authority, like the Charleston Area Alliance. So I'm coming into this role very, not just familiar with these, with the folks that work at these agencies and organizations, but having worked with them over a number of years. And so this really is a continuation of what we have previously built.
0: I'm sure you're going to do great in the role. So it's always a pleasure to have you on the show. Anytime that you need to come, these folks know I always have a microphone for them. So Adam, best of luck to you in the new role. Adam is the Director of Strategic Initiatives for Vantage Valley. Before we go, Marjorie, I'm going to give you an opportunity to explain about it. Talk about anything going on with Vantage Valley as we speak that we didn't touch today.
2: All right. Well, we are just thrilled to have Adam, of course, and just by way of information, I have worked with Adam for 9 years.
0: It's kind of the same circles.
2: Because he was a valued partner at HADCO. So my relationship with him is just now he's in my building. So it's really tremendous, and we feel really lucky to have his expertise. He's really smart, and he's really good at what he does. So we're lucky to have him. So Advantage Valley has been super busy, not only as the housing work that we've done last week, we also kicked off an entrepreneurship program, the Taste of Appalachia. We did a program last year. Last year was our inaugural year, but it is an event where we highlight regional food vendors, often small cottage food producers, and we compile a series of gift boxes. This year we're looking at 6, maybe 7 boxes. And so we've just kicked that off, and we have a huge showcase on October 18th from 1 to 4 at Capital Market. We will have the 17 vendors that are going to be in with their products are going to be in our boxes. We'll be there, and boxes will be for sale. And we will. It's a way to help lift up, you know, these vendors.

0: one vendor. Her name is Mary Smith, and her husband, veteran-owned business. They run a barbecue sauce company called Tipsy Ruse. Mm-hmm. The Taste of Appalachia boxes last year accounted for half of their sales annually.
1: Mm, nice.
0: So, and they now have new friends and visitors. So, to their site and to their product. So, really excited about that. And then at the end of October, we have a fellow by the name of Ted Abernathy coming to Advantage Valley. He is a leading national economic developer, a consultant of sorts. Terrell Ellis heard him at a recent SEDC, Southern Economic Development Conference, Council Conference in Florida, and he is tremendous. And we're going to talk to him, have him talk to us, rather, about trends in the industry and what West Virginia might need to do to continue to build our economy and grow. So we're really excited about having Ted Abernathy with us at the end of October.
1: There's always good things going on. Give us the website so people can follow along with what you guys are doing.
0: AdvantageValley.com. And we serve really many different audiences. One mm-hmm. is the entrepreneurship world, the business owner, whether you're a startup or you're into your business. And then, of course, we do business attraction globally. And then we service businesses here for retention and recruitment and business working with the existing businesses here in the region. So we have a lot on our plate, and we cannot do it without the many partners and funders that help make it possible. So thanks to all of our sponsors and for having us on today, Dave.
1: All right. Marjorie, it's always a pleasure to see you. And Adam, great to meet you, and welcome aboard to the show.
2: Thank you, Dave. Appreciate
1: welcome aboard to the job, I should say. You're always welcome on the show. Just hired you for the show. Appreciate you being here, both of you. Hang out with me here just 1 second, 23 minutes away from 10. 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We'll take a break and come back after this on The Voice of Charleston, WCHS.
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0: 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We'll be doing that. Daniel Woods, of course, is the play-by-play guy, and he joins us this morning now at the JR Construction Studio. How you doing, my friend?
1: I'm doing just fine. How about you?
0: I am doing well. All right, talk about real quick about that week one, because they got the win in week
1: That's
0: one.
1: Right. Okay. 56-24 win against Shawan. A little bit of a slow start, really turned it on. New starting quarterback Brian Johnson got mixed in a little bit with Joe Daly, who's a young guy they really like, that he ended up with 5 touchdowns and was the conference offensive player of the week. He didn't even start the game. So a lot of excitement coming out of the first week, a lot of really good feelings around the program.
0: And you go to Robert Morris.
1: That's right. Week. Get a Division I opponent this week. Go to Pittsburgh, well, Moon Township, but the greater Pittsburgh Metroplex for this one between West Virginia State and Robert Morris. They're coming off of a season opening win against Wagner. It's been a couple years since State has played a D1 opponent. We're excited to see what that looks like.
0: All right. I wonder, have you stopped by, because every Wednesday night, this is something new we're doing this season. You're doing a coach's show live at one of my favorite places, The Pitch. And so you'll be out there tonight with the coach and some special guests.
1: That's right. I'll be out there. It's the John Pennington Show every Wednesday night of game week during the season at West Virginia State. So that is this week. We're off next week, and then we go 9 straight weeks to finish the season. Every Wednesday night, 7 to 8, live at The Pitch at Shawnee. It is Wing Wednesday, so it is dollar wings, traditional and boneless, as well as dollar off all draft beer until close. So come out, enjoy some wings, hang out with us, listen to the show, and like you said, got a special guest this week. We'll have special guests as the season goes on, and this week we're going to have Joe Daly, who I talked about there, was the conference offensive player of the week this week after his performance against Shawan. Threw 3 touchdowns, ran for 2 more, and we're excited to have him on the show.
0: All right, and again, you do this every Wednesday night at 7 o'clock during the season. You will take off next week because right. They're off next week, the bye week. And then, so it's just it's a great atmosphere, and if you've never been to The Pitch, as I said, it's one of my favorite places. You got plenty of room, right. Plenty of parking, and you got that pitch, the pitch dust, they call
1: yes.
0: it. Is that right? That goes on. I found that stuff goes on everything, man. I mean, you can get it on wings. You can put it on French fries. You can, put it in coffee. I don't know. You can do
1: deep fry it. Deep fry a table leg and roll it in that stuff, and I'd probably eat it.
0: It is good.
1: It's really great stuff. And we're excited, if you're a season ticket holder that goes to every game, or you don't care about football and you just want to come out for dollar wings, we're going to be there. We're going to be bringing you a good time, and we're excited for it.
0: All right, Daniel. I appreciate you briefly stopping in this morning, man. Thanks a lot.
1: Thank you.
0: And again, showtime tonight, John Pennington Show on 107.3 The Beat. And again, they'll start things about 7 o'clock tonight. Appreciate you, buddy. Thanks a lot. You can leave now.
1: Okay.
0: All right. Or you can hang out.
1: Kick me out.
0: You want to hang out? I don't care.
1: I'm not opposed.
0: We can tell Jenkins, that you are working hard down here if you want. Now, he's listening, so you better get back
1: upstairs. That's a good point. I need to get moving.
0: All right. Daniel Woods, Metro News and Sports, and again, the coaches show for West Virginia State. Do that every Wednesday night, but not next week because they have a bye week next week. But tonight, 7 o'clock at The Pitch, located next to West Virginia State. So come on in there, enjoy Dollar Wing Night and more. Great food there, too, and just a great atmosphere there at The Pitch. 9:43, I invite you to join me every Friday morning, 9:06, for the Adopt Me, Please Pet of the Week from the Kanawha Charleston Humane Association, brought to you by Almost 7 Interiors, family-owned, proudly serving the community for over 50 years. They specialize in custom blinds, shades, shutters, upholstery, and beautifully crafted sewn goods. Homes to hospitals, classrooms to commercial spaces. They do it all. They're located at 516 D Street in South Charleston. And speaking of the Kanawha Charleston Humane Association, I did not have an opportunity to mention this earlier this week. We did Kegs for Canines this past Saturday afternoon at the Red Carpet Lounge over on Elizabeth Street. Had a great, great turnout there. And the important thing is we raised a lot of money for the Kanawha Charleston Humane Association, but also we were able to get some pets hooked up with some pet parents. Some adoptions went on over there. So that is really, really cool. That's what we like to see. We love doing that event. I was there. Steve Animal, 98.7 Mountain was there. Logan Scott from V100. So just a great, great time. And I want to say thank you to everybody that stopped by to say hello to us. And people actually got to see, Angie Gillenwater from the Kanawha Charleston Humane Association is my co-host for the Adopt Me, Please Pet of the Week segment every Friday. So people actually got to see Angie and talk to her. And she's a big-time star, thanks to me. So But anyway, thanks to everybody that came out for Kegs for Canines this past week, this past Saturday over at the Red Carpet Lounge. Coming up later today, Metro News Midday, 13 News and Tonight Live anchor Amanda Barron and me, powered by Selango Law. It is Wednesday, which means we're going to introduce you to another wonderful West Virginian. Today is opening day of the Business Summit at the Greenbrier. Now, TJ Meadows and Dave Wilson are doing Talk Line live from there both today and tomorrow. We'll check in with them during the 12 o'clock hour. Jeff Jenkins will have the news. Our trucking expert, Shannon Everett, is going to stop by to talk about some issues with trucking in America. Good buddy.

0: Emmett Pepper from Energy Efficient West Virginia will stop by. It is week two of the Metro News High School Sports Line program that'll air tonight. Fred Persinger will join us with a preview of that and, of course, Open Line West Virginia. Metro News Midday with 13 News and Tonight Live anchor Amanda Barron and me, powered by Selango Law, coming up at noon today. On this show tomorrow, it's been well documented, we are getting a new county commissioner in Kanawha County to complete the term of Lance Wheeler, who resigned to become director of the Ambulance Authority. The new commissioner, Austin Gessel, is, I think, last I heard, going to be sworn in tomorrow, and he will be completing the term of Lance Wheeler. He will not be on your ballot come November. I hate to use the term, you know, spot holder, placeholder, whatever, because he's going to do a great job in that role, but he's not running for it permanently, all right? He's just completing the term of Lance Wheeler, so Austin Gessel is due to be sworn in as a new county commissioner. He'll join me coming up on the show tomorrow. Also, our good friend Joe Stevens from the city of Nitro is going to be on the show tomorrow. Pretty cool stuff, and I think this is the fourth year they've done this. The cities of Nitro and St. Albans, rivals for the most part, at least on the football field and the basketball courts and so on and so forth, they are teaming up for their annual Labor Day weekend fireworks show. It's Sunday night around 9:30. Now, what they do is they close the Dick Henderson Bridge starting at 8:30 that night, so people can actually walk out onto the bridge to take it all in, and then the fireworks will be set off from the St. Albans boat ramp. So we'll get into all that with Joe coming up on the show tomorrow. And we talked a little about football. I am excited about football being back. You know that. Marshall and WVU both back in action to open their seasons on Saturday. WVU at home against Coastal Carolina. Saluting Pat White. It's a whiteout at Milo Pushkar Stadium. Marshall set to travel to Penn State, heading up to Happy Valley. MEC action as well, as we mentioned earlier, with Daniel, West Virginia State, traveling to Robert Morris on Saturday. That action on 107.3 The Beat on Saturday night. High school football this Friday night, our WCHS Network Game of the Week. It'll be Hurricane playing host to George Washington. Our coverage starts at 7. Then over on KWS Friday night, it's your home, as you know, for Herbert Hoover Husky football. And the Huskies will be playing host to the Winfield Generals. 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We will take a break and we'll come back after this on The Voice of Charleston, WCHS.
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0: 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Checking my email there during the break. This is kind of a surprise to me. Just got a press release here from the Charleston Police Department that Tony Haslund is going to be retiring after nearly 27 years of service with the police department. He says in the statement, "I will officially retire on Friday." That's this Friday. And we'll have a news story on that a little bit later on. I cannot remember a time Tony Haslund wasn't part of the Charleston Police Department. Well, I guess it's been 27 years. And so he's announced his retirement on September the 4th. I can tell you, as someone, and I don't do a whole lot of news, you know, I leave that up to the news professionals. But, you know, from time to time, we've had Tony on this show or on Midday, and certainly the folks in the media depend on him to help us out when we need information, whatever. He's just done a fantastic job. So a big shout out to him. Hope he enjoys his retirement. We'll try to get him on the show at some point, you know, maybe give us some of the highlights of his time in office. But again, that press release just going out that after 27 years with the Charleston Police Department, Tony Haslund has announced that he is going to retire effective this Friday. And Sergeant Bales, Travis Bales, who's been on the show also numerous times as well, he is going to be serving as the new public relations officer. So his office, it says, will be located in City Hall. So we'll try to get to both of them on the show at a time in the very near future. So I don't know if you heard this or not, but yesterday, State Treasurer Larry Pack was on Talk Line with Wilson and Meadows yesterday talking about this new report that he and some others put together that he says will help the public, lawmakers, et cetera, better understand how the taxes from data centers are going to work. Now, he focused on two of these centers, one in Berkeley County, the other in Putnam County, the Google project there. And for our purposes, being a Charleston-based show, we'll focus on just that one right now, the Google project in Buffalo. That Putnam County project is valued at around $7 billion, that's billion with a B, dollars. And Secretary Pack says the Putnam Google project would provide around $8.5 million a year for the Putnam County Commission and the Board of Education. We'll get about $17.4 million per year. Now, let's rack them up and shoot them again on that. Again, according to this report, this Google data center in Putnam County in Buffalo, $8.5 million for the county commission and $17.4 million for the Putnam County Board of Education. And I did think it was interesting that Larry Pack, being the all-around nice guy that Larry Pack is, was quick to point out some things that maybe other proponents of data centers haven't always been as good about pointing out. I'll give you a little quote here. And by the way, we have a much bigger story on this project as well as the Berkeley County project available at wvmetronews.com. But Larry Pack said during the interview with TJ and Dave yesterday, quote, "You just got to remember there is some disruption to people's lives. We've got to give them grace and understanding. If they've bought their piece of paradise and all of a sudden you have a million square foot building next door that's having an impact on them," end quote. So again, I give Larry Pack credit for that, because that's a lot of the proponents of the data centers, and I am a proponent, have just said basically build, baby, build. Okay. Larry Pack, being Larry Pack, felt the need to put that in there as well, and hats off to him on that. Treasurer Pack released the info yesterday, and the overall analysis was done by former Deputy Revenue Secretary Mark Mukow. And you can read it for yourself at wvmetronews.com. And I'm sorry, I'm speaking now as a Putnam Countyan who, granted, does not live in the Buffalo area where this thing is being proposed. And I fully trust Secretary Pack on this, not because he's the state treasurer, not because of that, but because of his previous success in the business world. The guy has been a big-time job creator over the years, and if there's anything that Larry Pack knows, it's business. And so they tell me it's a good deal from an economic standpoint, and you

talk about that much money going to the Putnam County Commission and also to the Putnam County School System, to the tune of the school system, $17.4 million. I'm all for it. But Dave Allen Show on 580 Live, brought to you in part by the Charleston Dirty Birds. The Birds are on the road this week at Lexington, and they're at High Point after that. They are back at Gomart Ballpark September 11th. Check out dirtybirdsbaseball.com. Going back to yesterday's show, somebody taking issue with me, and that's okay, because they referred to Shelley Moore Capital as being feckless, and I left that out. They had a problem with that. And I understand what they're saying. They texted back and said, calling someone ineffective when they are ineffective is not name-calling. Calling Shelley ugly or dumb is name-calling, which the texter did not do. Calling Shelley feckless is just what happens when West Virginia has not become better in her tenure as a federal delegate. Okay, fair point. Fair point. Text says, Pete Hegseth sure is destroying the command structure of the military. This is called winning, you liberal losers. That's a texter. Text, farmers in our country are under attack by right-wing Republicans. We need to stand with our farmers. Text, Dave, it's great to see and hear WVRC Media covering West Virginia State University football program and games. During my first year of college there in 2011, the only coverage football games got was through the ragtag campus radio station ran by a handful of audiovisual students, myself included. The signal reached to maybe Dunbar, and we had about 16 listeners. In 2011, it was especially tough to cover the games as the team lost every single game that year. So here is to moving up. So speaking of money, as I was earlier, Stephen, I appreciate that text, by the way. Very nice text. Stephen Allen Adams of Ogden Newspapers out with some interesting reporting over the last couple of days about the America 250 celebration at the Capitol. In and around the 4th of July. He's got the numbers and the invoices. And the governor's office had set aside about $2 million to cover everything, as best I understand it, and to keep the attractions free to the public. Well, that's good, but there's no such thing as free, and somebody had to pay for it. And that would be us. They spent $216,000, according to Stevens reporting, the invoices. They spent $216,000 just for the audio and video, if that gives you any idea of how expensive this thing was. Now, as somebody who has been part of promoting events in the past, I understand how important and how expensive good audiovisual can be. I get that. But that's a chunk of change. And they set aside, the governor did, about $2 million for the entire thing. Now, according to Stephen, about $2.2 has already been paid out, either for what went on at the Capitol for the state's booth or also at the Great American State Fair or the National Mall in D.C. That giant Ferris wheel that seemed to be garnering a lot of attention looks like about $350,000 for that. And the group Alabama, $300,000. $72,000 for all the pyro, $56,000 for the symphony. Marshall Tucker Band, a mere $50,000. Et cetera, et cetera. You can read Stephen's story about it at his various sites. It's got a link on all of his social media, Ogden Newspapers, Wheeling Intelligencer, a bunch of other papers as well. Not hard to find at all. And all that with a bigger party 2 miles away with the regatta paid for primarily by sponsor dollars and not by tax dollars. Tech says Metro News must have their retirement accounts invested in tech companies and data centers. Well, you know, we don't discuss how we invest our retirement. What is a retirement anyway? I have absolutely no intentions of ever retiring. I'll just drop dead on the mic, or Ryan will just cut the mic, one of the two. Quickly, students and staff at GW got the day off today because of HVAC issues. They actually closed the school early yesterday. Hopefully they'll be able to get that fixed and get them youngins back to school. Tomorrow, I should say. Quickly, there are cooling centers set up around the city due to the heat wave. They're at 1015 Smith Street, 830 to 7. At the Neighborhood Shop, 300 West Washington Street, 11 to 7. And at the Martin Luther King Center, 9 a.m. till 9 p.m. All right, got to go. See you later today on Metro News Midday. The Talkline Boys are live at the Greenbrier. They'll be coming up at 10:06 tomorrow on the show. New Kanawha County Commissioner Austin Gessel and Joe Stevens from the City of Nitro. We'll see you then. Till then, have fun and love somebody.

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1: From ABC News, I'm Sherry Preston. Another day of verdict watch. The jury in Lindsay Clancy's murder trial has resumed deliberations in trying to decide whether to hold the Massachusetts mom criminally responsible for killing her three young children 3 years ago. ABC's Aaron Katursky says jurors told the judge on Tuesday they were deadlocked, and says Katursky, the judge told them he knows how hard it is.
2: The jury must climb inside Clancy's mind during a 20-minute period in January 2023 when she sent her husband to run errands, strangled 5-year-old Cora, 3-year-old Dawson, and 8-month-old Callan, then tried to kill herself, jumping from a 2-story window, leaving herself partially paralyzed.
1: The jury is not sequestered. In another courtroom, this one in Florida, Tiger Woods has changed his plea from not guilty to guilty in a DUI accident from earlier this year. As a part of the deal, he must give up his license for 5 years. Hiring last month across the country a lot slower than expectations.
3: Using data from 26 million private sector employees nationally to measure job creation, ADP has found that 38,000 positions were gained in August against analysts' expectations of 47,000. That's the slowest pace of job creation since January. The sectors showing gains: education, healthcare, construction, and the leisure and hospitality industry.
1: That's ABC's Jim Ryan. The U.S. striking Iran overnight, CENTCOM says, in retaliation for Iran laying mines in the Strait of Hormuz. In Nepal, work continues 1 week after the catastrophic floods that claimed 1,100 lives. ABC's Britt Clenett is in Kathmandu.
4: Crews searching for more than 600 hydropower workers who may still be trapped deep inside mud-filled tunnels holed up in air pockets. Rescuers using thermal drones to get a closer look. So far, no signs of life.
1: Nearly 4,000 people are still missing. New York City banning in all public school classrooms, kids younger than high school, all AI. High schoolers will get lessons on how to use it responsibly. You're listening to ABC News.
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6: 83 degrees in the capital city of Charleston. It's 10:03. Jeff Jenkins, 580 WCHS Radio Newsroom. Metro News Accurate with a forecast. Mostly sunny today, high 95. Heat advisory this afternoon. A man's in custody after allegedly breaking into several vehicles in the Cross Lanes area. Kanawha County Sheriff's deputies have charged Jesse Reynolds with breaking and entering. They say they received evidence or recovered evidence at his Drexel Place residence tied to vehicle break-ins on Keldon Circle, Keith Drive, and Alpine Drive. Deputies say Reynolds was also wanted on several outstanding warrants. In a separate case, a woman identified as Holly Thacker is charged with breaking into the Rand Community Center. Police found the 46-year-old Thacker hiding inside a clothes rack yesterday. She was charged with breaking and entering and possession of a controlled substance. Sheriff's deputies say Thacker told them she had broken into the center several times before. Business in the Mountain State will be the focus of the West Virginia Chamber of Commerce Business Summit getting underway today at the Greenbrier Resort. Chamber President Steve Roberts says they've done this for a long time.
7: And we have a long tradition. This began in 1948. The very first meeting of the West Virginia Chamber was held at the Greenbrier in 1936.
6: Today's speakers include the president of TC Energy, that's building a new headquarters here in downtown Charleston. Metro News Talk Line will be live from the summit today and tomorrow, beginning just in a couple of minutes. The fall term of the state Supreme Court begins this hour at the state capitol with 7 cases on the court's argument docket. In a social media post this morning, Chief Justice Haley Bunn welcomed new Justices Kirk Kirkpatrick and Bill Flanagan to their first

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1: Today will be the first day that they get to sit on the bench and hear oral arguments, and we're very much looking forward to welcoming them to the bench.
0: A Cabell County criminal case is one of those on today's docket. The Reds and Padres play the rubber game, or their three-game series this afternoon in Cincinnati. 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It's 10:05.
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0: Day and toasty, high 95, 83 degrees now at 580 WCHS.
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4: And good morning. We've taken the show on the road today. 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Dave and TJ on site. We've got Braden Ferrari. He's running the video stream here with us. Of course, Jake Link back at Master Control in the Metro News TV studios, and Ethan Collins, our audio producer. Say good morning to our great radio affiliates all across the state of West Virginia. We appreciate you letting us be part of your day. And if you're watching in on the Metro News TV app, YouTube Live, and Facebook Live, we appreciate you as well. We'll give you the text number, but we've got a loaded show today, 304-TALK-304, if you'd like to weigh in. Among those stopping by today, Chris Dyerwald, in the flesh, will join us coming up in the second hour. Hope Gas President Michael Benson, or no, Morgan O'Brien, WVU President Michael Benson, will also join us coming up later today, as well as the president of TC Energy, Francois Poirier, this hour. So loaded couple of days down here, TJ.
9: Good morning, sir. This event is one of my favorites because it brings business and commerce together with politics. You have state leaders here. You have business leaders here. There's always conversations going on. Number one, it's a great agenda, first off. But there are always conversations going on, and it's what comes out of those conversations. Are there any economic announcements? Are there any political announcements? Because it is that season. Are deals born? It's just one of the best meetings in West Virginia. And being the small state that we are, everybody knows everybody. Everybody's under the same roof here at the Greenbrier, and it's just always exciting to see what happens.
4: Speaking of the politicians, we'll talk to them tomorrow. I did see Senator Capito.
9: Yes.
4: Out in the atrium this morning. Senator Justice is here somewhere. Roaming around, so we will talk to them actually coming up on tomorrow's show. Both of them confirmed. Well, let's get to the brains behind the operation here for the 90th Annual Business Summit. Vice President with West Virginia Chamber of Commerce, Brian Dayton, joins us on set. Morning, Brian.
10: Great to be with you guys. So every time I come here, I get to usually see TJ, but Dave, it's great to be with you on set.
4: Well, you know, they let me out of the studio a couple times a year. This is one of them to come down. Everything ready to go? It's been probably a busy, I'd say, what, couple of days just trying to get everything ready to go?
10: A busy couple of months, maybe several months getting ready. This is an exciting event for us. 90 years ago, a group of business leaders came together at this location to start the West Virginia Chamber of Commerce. And so we're so excited to celebrate our 90th anniversary this year and the legacy they created that leads West Virginia.
9: What will come out of this meeting? What are some of the important things that you think of when you think of this meeting and the results that you're looking for?

0: for.
1: So we have so many big topics that are going to be front and center this week. Talked about ideas shared. Energy is going to be a very big topic this year, this week. Francois Poirier is going to be on the stage this morning, the CEO of TC Energy, our host sponsor. That's going to be right in there in the energy field. We have several other speakers alongside that. We also have a lot of people in the healthcare space. We know that that is a growing sector of West Virginia's economy. We're going to be hearing from them. We're going to be having discussions on so many other things, higher education and the impact that it has across West Virginia, child care, the importance of that to making sure that we have a workforce that can get to work and make sure their kids are cared for, better education outcomes. All of those things are going to be discussed this week, and that's what really makes this event special, is that we can bring all of those energies together under one roof, get those ideas flowing, those conversations, and it's really something to behold.
2: A lot, and we're talking to Brian Dayton, Vice President of the West Virginia Chamber of Commerce. How many of the conversations that we will have in January, when we're at Under the Dome in Charleston, start here today?
1: Well, we hope a lot. We have a lot of the political leadership that is going to be here over the next several days, and we are constantly pushing forth the message. What the business community needs is a focus on jobs, economic development, better education, workforce, and those items. And those topics are going to be discussed here. We are going to have on Friday a panel. The Speaker of the House is going to be moderating it with several legislative leaders on board to discuss those very things. So that is absolutely one of the goals here, is to make sure we're putting the focus where it needs to be come January.
0: TriShare, and you can explain what that is, has been a huge agenda item for the chamber in the legislature. I know it's going to be talked about here as well. Remind us what TriShare is and why it's important.
1: So, yes, I'm actually moderating that panel later today on that discussion. TriShare, to just boil it down, is it's a system where the employer pays a third of the costs, the employee pays a third of the costs, and the state is kicking in a third of the costs. And our state legislature.
0: For child care, yes.
1: And our state legislature kicked in about $5 million this year to say, take that program statewide on a pilot basis. Let's see what it does. We had a pilot program in place already that was seeing tremendous success, but it was only in 8 counties. And so we've expanded it to 55 counties. That's one of the many topics we're discussing on how to go ahead and make sure that child care is available for workers.
2: How important is it among your membership when you're having these discussions with business owners to get this child care issue figured out? Is it top three priority? Is it something that comes up just in passing? How important is that?
1: Oh, it's absolutely a top three priority. We surveyed our members just last year on this topic. 75% of them rated it a very important issue in their ability to attract and retain a workforce. So you think about it, that's three or four every businesses out there saying we're struggling with child care to make sure that we have the workers needed to be successful in West Virginia. So it's one of those conversations that comes up almost every time.
0: You noted energy, obviously a dominant part of the conversation here. I don't think we can talk energy in West Virginia, though, without talking about data centers. Mm-hmm. Is this going to be a chance for some of the data center developers to be here, talk with the larger business community, talk about energy? And Brian, you can tell me what your stance is, what the chamber's stance is on data centers if you want, but I think there's some work to do with the public. It seems like those that are proponents of data centers, I'm one of them, maybe we're losing the public battle a bit for why these are a good for West Virginia.
1: Yeah, absolutely. We're going to have the companies in that space there that are going to be discussing those things. I think a big part of that conversation is going to be helping the public to get to know them better, to understand how do they better relate to the public. That will be there. And it also just ties in so much with energy and power generation. We're going to have a lot of discussion this week about, West Virginia. But, we produce a lot of the fuel for power generation in West Virginia, but how do we use that fuel in West Virginia to produce the energy on top of that? That'll be another major discussion point there. So all of that is just so important. You can't discuss any one of those items without discussing the others as well.
2: Is there any aspect of business that's not being touched by data centers, energy production, energy consumption, energy generation? It's all intertwined, no matter if you're actually working in the energy field or if you own the mom and pop shop up the street, is it?
1: Absolutely. I mean, it all comes right back down to, the cost of electricity for a business, the access to information. I know when I drove down here the other day, I plugged into Apple Maps just so that I could go ahead and see, is there a wreck up ahead? I mean, that is pulling, honestly, from artificial intelligence, constantly giving that update, just as an example that probably most people didn't even realize they're doing. So, yes, there is no way to really escape those topics.
0: One of the misconceptions, I think, about the West Virginia Chamber is that it's just about big business. I don't think anything could be further from the truth.
1: No.
0: You're going to be talking about small business here. Metro News is here. WVRC Media, we're a small business. There are a lot of small

0: businesses involved with the chamber?
1: Over 90% of our members are small businesses. I mean, and the vast majority of people who are here today represented are small businesses. And you know, that's the thing is we have always understood that small business is the backbone of West Virginia's economy. You have the large businesses represented here, but the truth is they rely on those small businesses just as much as everybody else does. I mean, they're suppliers. They're making sure that they're utilizing those services. So it really is a synthesis. But again, I just always remind people, I remind myself, 90% of our members are small businesses.
0: Hey, any discussion this week, either formal or informal, on how businesses are integrating AI into their business model?
1: Yes, we have on the discussion, you know, AI is going to be one of the topics that's on the agenda, I believe, tomorrow. And I think that's going to absolutely be there because one of the things I know is, I'll just relate to myself, 2-3 years ago when people said, everybody's going to be using AI. I was like, no. And then I find myself chat GPT almost all the time. Like, you know, just it's amazing how much that technology is evolving and how many people who never thought they would be utilizing it are utilizing it now on an everyday basis. And so that's applying to businesses. We've watched in surveys businesses start to answer more and more that, yes, they are utilizing it when several years ago or just a few years ago, they had no plans to.
2: Are you surprised when you see people and I'm thinking about some of my own family who typically are not social media savvy, not app savvy, wouldn't be caught dead on Facebook. Mm. Yet ChatGPT is on their phone. It's ubiquitous with a lot of people that do not use social media. Has that surprised you?
1: Well, you know, it's one of those things that's just been such a rapid development. And, you know, look, I'm trying to think 15, 20 years ago, we didn't use Google.
2: Yeah.
1: And, you know, and everybody's using Google. It's kind of that next development that we're watching.
2: It's almost like having another employee, isn't it? It's almost like you could use AI as an FTE and supplement what you're doing, obviously.
1: I mean, I use it just in my personal life all the time. You know, something comes up and, you know, I've looked at something and said, hey, that looks like a great recipe. Can you tell me how? And it's amazing what it'll just spit right out. We were actually updating some information and I was able to look and trying to find a source on it. And it just instantly, within a matter of seconds, told me exactly, here's the source, and you could go in and properly look at the information source of it, just how fast it was to go find that information is incredible.
3: Well, I think a lot of people, since we're on the AI topic, guys, looked at AI and go, oh, it's going to come in and it's going to take over these jobs. And what we're seeing, it's not necessarily taking over jobs, but it is a tool, an extra employee. I use it like an assistant producer around here. Oh, I need a quick summary of this 95-page piece of legislation.
2: Absolutely.
3: So we can talk intelligently. Loaded in, 30 seconds later, I've got a one-page summary versus spending, you know, how many bills have we had to read over the year? How many bills have you had to read, Brian, over the years where you go, oh, boy, I just need the Cliff Notes version here. And that's just one example, but you're seeing that, I think, across the board, making your business more efficient. Where can I find efficiencies in the books? Those sorts of things. AI is a tool that can do that for you rather than, you know, having to bring it when you can't afford 2, 3, 4 people to do those things in a small business.
1: And, you know, you still have to have that human check because,
2: sure.
1: I mean, it's 90-95%, but it will miss things. And, you know, what I've also learned is it also likes to tell you what you want to hear. So you've got to be ready to kind of say, hey, you know, give me the other side of this. It's kind of fascinating, but it's not 100%, but it is super helpful and it can really get you and narrow down and save you a lot of time.
2: On the agenda, and it is a jam-packed agenda, we're just going to have a small sampling of the agenda via our on-air guests here. But when you look at it, something that sticks out to you that we haven't talked about yet that maybe you think folks might find surprising, where there might be the next aha moment or a big announcement that may affect the state?
1: You know, we've been hearing the rumblings as well of just several different announcements that are on stage. And with the governor, it's going to be on tomorrow at 11:40 a.m., so I would not be surprised if he has an announcement that he wants to make. You know, our senators are both on tomorrow morning, so what do they have cooking? So we are looking for those things, and, you know, it's what I've learned in this job is a lot of times economic development, you know, people are eager to make an announcement. Other people are like, we're not quite ready. So we're anxious to see what is ready and is announced.
3: He's Brian Dayton, Vice Chamber with West Virginia Chamber of Commerce. The annual meeting and business summit getting underway this morning. Brian, I know you're a busy guy. Thanks for taking a few minutes with us today.
1: Well, TJ, Dave, thank you guys so much for being here because it adds so much to have Talkline presented at the Chamber for the next few days. So thank you.
3: They really had to twist our arms. You got to go to the Greenbrier. You got to go down to the Greenbrier.
2: Did you hear I'm going to stink up the golf course today?
1: Oh, okay. So,
2: no, I will not be sharing my score tomorrow, David.
3: We're sending Braden with a camera. This is a hole.
1: Dave, we have ways to get that for you.
3: Yeah.
1: We will.
2: You guys got to gang up on me. There's a surprise.
3: And we got some flock cameras out there to watch you, TJ.

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5: This is a Bloomberg Money Minute. Uber announcing it's cutting about 3,300 roles, or 10% of its staff globally, in a restructuring aimed at reducing management layers and reallocating spending into its ride-sharing, delivery, and robotaxi businesses. The layoffs will reduce the number of managers in the company by 20%. Chevron says it plans to invest $7 billion over the next 5 years to more than double its oil production in Venezuela. The company won the right to develop two giant oil fields and expects to be producing about 600,000 barrels of oil a day from Venezuela by 2031, more than double its current levels. The price of a gallon of diesel gas has hit its highest level since hitting a peak in April. The nationwide average retail price reached $5.69 a gallon on Tuesday. That's according to AAA. Diesel is the lifeblood of the global economy, powering trucks, agriculture, and construction. Markets beginning the day with marginal gains. The Dow is up about 0.5%. S&P's up about 0.1%. The NASDAQ is fractionally higher. Dan Schwartzman, Bloomberg Radio.
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4: David, TJ, out of the Encova Insurance studios today on the road at the Greenbrier Hotel and Resort for the West Virginia Chambers of Commerce Annual Meeting and Business Summit, 90th Annual Meeting and Business Summit here at the Greenbrier. Coming up today, it's a loaded agenda today, TJ. A lot of business leaders, including our guest coming up bottom of the hour, Francois Poirier, President and CEO of TC Energy. He'll be talking about building a stronger America from the inside out. Looking forward to hearing what he has to say today.
11: Yeah, especially in that midstream space. So if you're not familiar with this organization, based out of Canada, large presence, regional headquarters in Charleston as well as in Houston, Texas, they're the guys that are getting the gas from the well, right? It's coming into the gathering system, and then it has to move through the interstate pipeline system to get to a point of usage. So that's really what TC does and where they focus on. And obviously with pipeline expansion, the more pipelines we have in West Virginia, not only do we have the potential to get gas to sources here in West Virginia where we can use it, but also to the larger market. And obviously the more gas we can take out of the ground, the better economic effect for us here in the state. So how does that all work? How does data centers play into all this? I mean, I would think if we're going to power these data centers, whether it's

0: new power plants on the grid, whether it's power plants on site. We're going to need more gas to be able to do that. They're certainly going to be part of the solution. It's a great opportunity for West Virginia.
1: Kind of in that same vein, we'll be talking to Morgan O'Brien as well, Hope Gas President, CEO. Local company, West Virginia-based company that's also integrated into that larger picture you're talking about.
0: Yeah, and moving it on a local perspective. And I think one of the challenges that we've always had with our natural gas industry, one of the criticisms, and I don't know that it's fair because product is product, but one of the criticisms is we put it on a pipeline, we move it out of state, and we don't get the end use here. Well, like it or not, Dave, with data centers, we have an opportunity for that end use now. And so companies like Hope, I think, are going to be critical in local infrastructure, local gas systems that can make that commodity not only useful in other states, but here in West Virginia as well.
1: And I'm interested to see what the conversation will be like, not necessarily the formal conversations, mm-hmm. but the informal conversations about data centers and how they are integrated into the West Virginia economy, the good, the bad, the ugly, and everything in between. Interested to see what people are talking about, what their concerns are, what their optimism is.
0: Yeah, I hit on this with Brian a little bit. I think one of the realizations here that we have to agree on is that those who believe that data centers are a net good for West Virginia, economically and otherwise, are somewhat losing the battle right now, especially to the general populace. A lot of opponents on social media, a lot of misconceptions. And I think if the industry is going to turn that around, these kinds of sessions where you bring all of the stakeholders together to figure out how you combat that message, I think that's one of the off-agenda items, perhaps, mm-hmm. that comes out of here. Because I don't think the full story is being told. I think there are a lot of misconceptions right now around data centers. And look, that's understandable. The public doesn't know what they don't know. So the void is filled by anybody talking.
1: I was listening, believe it or not, this was total coincidence, on the drive down, a podcast, and it was the subject being interviewed, the subject person was Steve Ballmer. Mm-hmm. Steve Ballmer, L.A. Clippers owner. But he was talking about how his father worked for Ford Motor Company, mm-hmm. and just could not wrap his brain around what they were developing in Silicon Valley. He said, but his dad could totally, if you took him to a data center, he would totally understand, oh, I see what you're manufacturing. You're manufacturing data. And the point being, if Ford Motor Company was coming to Berkeley County, for instance, TJ, and said, we're going to build a million square foot facility, would that get the pushback of, you know, Dave and TJ Incorporated come in and say, hey, we're going to develop a data center? I think there's just a negative connotation. And this is what we kind of hit on yesterday, rethinking what we are producing, what the end product is. Might not be able to hold it in your hand, but data is a product that we're manufacturing now.
0: Yeah, and in a lot of ways, you know, West Virginia is a retail state. What do I mean by that? Well, we're retail politics here, door-to-door politics. We're also retail business. And I think one of the things that will be important, you know, I know Google is going to be at this meeting, mm-hmm. and perhaps some of the other developers as well. Maybe a first chance for them to rub elbows with some of the other state leaders and kind of create that coalition. And I think it points back to, look, there are good developers that do things the right way, and maybe there are some developers that don't. So I think a Google being here solidifies, obviously, for other reasons as well, but Google in that good category, doing things right, making connections in West Virginia to try to tell their story and figure out how they can work with businesses who are already here in the state to make something special.
1: All right, some of the other agenda items today, WVU President Michael Benson, he is here along with A.D. Wren Baker, Albert Wright is here, Arian Olish is here as well. They're going to be on a panel. Tony is going to moderate that later this afternoon. You don't even need a last name. It's just Tony.
0: It's just Tony.
1: Tony is going to be moderating that. Oh, Steyerwalt is here. They'll talk some politics later this afternoon. He's going to join us second hour. Steyerwalt's going to stop by in person. I don't know how we pulled that off today, but
0: begged.
1: You know, begged and pleaded, and he took pity on us and said he would stop by and join us. Coming up on the other side of the news break, we're going to talk to the president of TC Energy, Francois Poirier, going to join us on site. We are at the Greenbrier Hotel for the 90th West Virginia Chamber of Commerce Business Summit. It's Dave and TJ. Thanks for joining us. We'll talk more in a moment. This is Talk Line on Metro News, the voice of West Virginia. It's 10:30 and time for a news update. Let's check in with the Metro News Radio Network. Find out what's happening across the great state of West Virginia.
2: West Virginia Metro News, I'm Jeff Jenkins. The five justices on the West Virginia Supreme Court begin the court's fall term this hour with seven cases on the docket. Those cases cover a variety of issues, including a jurisdiction dispute, an appeal from an intermediate court of appeals case, a criminal case, and three child abuse and neglect cases. Today will mark the first time that new justices Kirk Kirkpatrick and Bill Flanagan will be on the bench for those oral arguments. They were elected back in May. September's underway, and so is the National Voter Registration Month.
3: We're 2 months and 1 day away from the November general election. West Virginia Secretary of State Chris Warner says now is the time to update your voter registration or register to vote if you haven't before. He says this will prevent headaches at the polls come November. Poll workers this year will include 16 and 17-year-olds for the first time in the Mountain State. This comes after a law passed in West Virginia in March. Warner says while the teenagers won't be able to vote, they will have to choose a political party.
4: They need to make sure, even though they're 16 and 17-year-olds, that they're an equal number of Republicans and Democrats at each polling location.
3: Election Day is set for November 3rd. I'm Jack Carlson, WVMetroNews.com.
2: The United Way of Central West Virginia will lead a meeting next week in Boone County on long-term flood recovery. A few communities in the county were hit hard in a June flash flood. A community effort has raised nearly $30,000 to help address the long-term impact of the flooding. 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
5: Let's go! 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
2: Several railroad trestle bridges will be rebuilt as part of $12 million of work planned for the Rend Trail in the New River Gorge National Park and Preserve in Fayette County. The project announced Tuesday. Paul Cousin with the National Park Service Foundation says the money comes from the Great American Outdoors Act.
9: One of those rare moments in Washington where Republicans and Democrats came together and said, you know what? We love this stuff. We want to get behind this. This needs to be taken care of.
2: From the Metro News Anchor Desk, I'm Jeff Jenkins.

0: Talk Line on the road today. We are at the West Virginia Chamber of Commerce Business Summit at the Greenbrier. You can still text us, though, 304-TALK-304. That is the text line. Steyerwalt going to join us coming up next hour. Also, we'll visit with WVU President Michael Benson in hour number two. Joining us here on set this morning at the Greenbrier is the president of TC Energy, Francois Poirier. Francois, good morning. Thanks for joining us.
1: It's my pleasure to be here.
0: How's the trip? You enjoying West Virginia so far?
1: I love West Virginia. I've been here for a couple of days meeting our teams on the ground, and it's been great fun.
2: You mentioned obviously from Canada, and that's where TC is headquartered.
1: Yeah.
2: But you talk about West Virginia and being here obviously a lot. You've played golf here at the Greenbrier. Just your thoughts on the state as a whole, outside of before we get to business.
1: Well, people are friendly. Gosh, Charleston is a beautiful, beautiful city. We're very proud. We've invested in a new office tower opening very soon. Charleston's going to continue to be our regional hub for Appalachia, and we got big growth plans in the state.
0: So let's talk about some of the plans, what you can talk about.
1: Sure.
0: Where does West Virginia, how do we factor into TC Energy's plans?
1: Gosh, well, we've invested about $7.5 billion in developing our pipelines in the state of West Virginia over the last decade. We have almost 3,000 miles of pipe in the state, 38 compressor stations, 1,500 meter stations. But importantly, we've got big growth plans. We just announced a new project to transport 800 million cubic feet of natural gas into the Virginia market that will run right through West Virginia. And we're going to be spending several hundreds of millions of dollars here over the next few years to establish that project. And there's more to come beyond that. So as I look over the next decade in West Virginia,

0: we spent $7.5 billion over the last decade. I could see us spending a corresponding amount over the next decade.
1: So I want to make sure people understand, because you have different streams, obviously, in the gas business. We have producers, and we'll be talking with some of those, and we have before. Yeah. They're the people that are really bringing the gas out from the wellhead. You guys, as the interstate transmission system, you move it to those points where it can be used.
0: Yeah.
1: So obviously, a big thing, Francois, data centers, power generation. You know, you look on PJM today. A lot of the generation, most of the generation, is from gas, LNG, combined heat and power. Yeah. Talk about those uses of natural gas and how you think it'll not only bolster your business, but could also bolster West Virginia.
0: Well, gosh, right now West Virginia produces about 10 billion cubic feet a day of natural gas. And we see demand in North America growing by about 50 billion cubic feet a day over the next decade. That's the entire European natural gas demand we're going to be adding in the United States over the next decade. So that means more growth for production in West Virginia. And it also means that we, as the distribution channel for natural gas, we've got to get it to market. That means more investment, more jobs in the state, and possibly we'll see more gas-fired power generation in the state. And I think the important thing to remember here is the more infrastructure we can develop, the more we insulate Americans from global shocks, and we help Americans have affordable, reliable energy.
2: We're talking to Francois Poirier. He is the president with TC Energy. We're at the West Virginia Chamber of Commerce 90th Annual Business Summit. What types of infrastructure are we lacking, and do we need to invest in today?
0: Well, we need, you know, there's a big talk in the U.S. about permitting reform. We got to get moving faster. We want to win the AI race. You know, there's an aspect of a role natural gas plays. It's not only about affordability and reliability, but it's also national security. And national security, you have to have energy security to have national security. And energy is going to play a critical role in allowing America to be safe, to supply the free and democratic world with the energy it needs. And again, West Virginia can play a critical role in that.
2: The preventing reform, we've talked about that with Senator Capito, Senator Justice, former Senator Manchin. Give folks an idea. If TC Energy wanted to build a hypothetical line today on September 2nd, 2026, how long would that process, when would that process actually see shovels in the dirt?
0: Yeah, so it's typically 18 to 24 months before you get your permits now.
2: Just to get a permit.
0: Just to get a permit. And then usually it's about a year, a calendar year, to once you have shovels in the ground before the gas starts flowing. Compare that to 10 or 15 years ago. It was about half that time to get permits. A lot of it is through you know, different interpretations of who has jurisdiction over different parts of the application process. A lot of states have imposed their views, you know, policy and ideology views that has slowed down development of infrastructure. But we got to get building here. And Senator Moore Capito has been working very hard through the Environment and Public Works Committee to reconcile the proposed legislation in both houses. And we're very optimistic that something's going to get done here before the year's out.
1: You mentioned the AI race. I'm sure you're aware, I know you're aware, Francois, of some of the public backlash when it comes to data centers. I've written commentaries. Dave has talked about it as well. I firmly believe and agree with you. We are in an AI race, and it's important that we win it. I want your perspective on that. If someone were sitting here and they challenged you on that and said, oh, that's a little bit of baloney. I don't believe that there's an AI race. What would you say to that person?
0: Gosh, I'd say AI is going to help improve quality of life for Americans. AI is going to help us defend our country against, you know, the economic battle that we're in with China and other totalitarian states. What I would say with respect to the concerns over data centers is they're very legitimate. One of the things in the energy infrastructure space is, you know, we've learned over the last decade how to engage communities. We're working with the data center developers on addressing the legitimate concerns that citizens have around what's going to be the impact on my cost of power? What's the water usage going to be? How far set back from communities do these data centers have to be from a noise standpoint? And then what's the impact going to be on jobs in the area? Those are all legitimate concerns, and I would like to see data center developers, as the pipelines have learned to do, you know, get into the communities a bit earlier, build relationships, and help people understand all the good that can come from technology advancement and all of the benefits that come to a state in terms of jobs, in terms of municipal tax revenues to help fund schools and hospitals and growth.
1: Dave talks about this a lot. We've talked about it on the show. And I don't mean this in an offensive way, but is it because some of these developers are a bit ignorant when it comes to that? Because if you think about what they do, they aren't a customer on the internet. They really don't have to go out and talk to the masses and explain, like you have learned to do, like Transmission and Power has learned to do, because those are key projects and the community has a lot of concern. So is it just a learning curve? Do you think they get there?
0: It's a learning curve for sure. You've seen a lot of states establish moratoriums on data center development. Very few states, I think New York and one other, have actually banned them. But most states have realized, look, we need to take a step back and make sure that we're going about this in a proper way, that we're engaging communities, that the citizens have an opportunity to provide their feedback in the development of these projects. And this is something the data centers are going to need to learn. We had to learn it, over the last decade or so, and we've gotten very good at it. Where we are working directly with data centers, we're offering our resources to help teach them and to help do that engagement, because it's really important. Citizens have to be behind this for this to work.
2: Talking to Francois Poirier, he is the president of TC Energy with West Virginia Chamber of Commerce's annual business summit at the Greenbrier. You're going to be speaking here in just a couple of minutes. Any just the three of us sitting here, Francois. Any big announcements you want to let us in on before you take the stage? Any big news to break today?
0: Well, I'd say we've announced this Appalachia supply project. There's one or two other big projects that are in the works. Nothing to announce today, but to say that we are ready to invest in the state. We love the people. We have a great over 700 West Virginians work for TC Energy, and we have a lot of ambitions to grow our presence here, and we're very proud to be here in West Virginia.
1: I have to tell you, I know a number of people that work there. I'm not going to get into who, but multiple people, tens of people. Everyone I talk to, or even people that do business with you all, there's something in the sauce over there, because everybody's like, it's such a great culture. The people are nice. It's a great place to work. It's a great place to do business. That starts at the top. Talk about creating that culture, because, again, too many people are telling me about that for it to be, blowing smoke.
0: Well, it's interesting. We like to think that it's not only the work we do, but it's doing the work in the right way. And, creating a psychologically safe environment, people feel free to raise their hand and make suggestions and have opinions on how we can do things better. And we at TC acquired Columbia in 2016. And when I learned about our Charleston presence, I thought, wow, this is a pool of talent. This is an economy. This is a regional presence that's going to be really valuable, because linear infrastructure goes through communities. We live and work in the communities in which we operate, and every employee is an ambassador of the company and the best advocate, frankly, for the company. And it makes me feel good to hear that people like to deal with us. It's really important for us to be a responsible member of the communities in which we work.
2: Well, we're glad to have you in West Virginia. Glad you could stop by, take a few minutes with us, try to get out, enjoy the Greenbrier in between meetings today, okay?
0: I sure will. Thanks so much for having me.
2: Francois Poirier, he is the president of TC Energy. We're at the West Virginia Chamber of Commerce Annual Business Summits. It's the 90th Annual Business Summit at the Greenbrier. We're back for more in a moment.
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2: 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Dave and TJ on location. Braden Ferrari is our video producer on site this morning. Coming up, second hour of the program, Chris Steyerwalt's going to stop by. He's going to be talking to the summit later this afternoon. Midterm mayhem. Boy, it seems like we've talked about that a time or two with Steyerwalt. He'll be joining us also. WVU President Michael Benson will be by the later on in the second hour, almost said this afternoon. He is part of a panel that includes Ren Baker, Albert Wright. Tony Caridi is going to be moderating that later this afternoon. Interested to hear what they'll be talking about today. A lot going on. Again, everything is integrated here in West Virginia. One, you know, you and I were talking before the show. We're just not that big of a state. Everybody knows everybody. What WVU does impacts Marshall, impacts TC Energy, impacts Hope Gas, all the people that we're talking about here. It's all intertwined, and this is kind of where it all comes together each year.
1: Yeah, that's one of the charming things about West Virginia is that it's small enough that you can know everybody. And

0: I think especially, Dave, in today's world, that's a good thing. It's good sometimes to have the smaller pond because we can be more nimble. For instance, if an idea was birthed here today, you're going to have the governor here. You're going to have both our senators here. I think some of the representatives of Congress are going to be here. You're going to have all of the business leaders that you would need. You're going to have education here with Michael Benson and Brad Smith. I mean, if there's a good idea, somebody had that aha moment, you could get a spare conference room, walk in down here, and you've got everyone you need at the table to be able to come up with a strategy and move. You can't do that in most places. So if we get something out of here, you can have those kinds of working sessions. You know, you've got the ability to make it happen and make it happen quick.
1: 304-TALK, 304 is the text line. We'll get some of those coming up in just a bit. 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We'll wrap up hour number one. Tell you what's coming up in hour number two. Oh, look who just walked in the room. It's the biggest celebrity at the – well, the second biggest celebrity at the Greenbrier. Chris Starwell, he is going to be joining us.
2: He says baby talk is the first.
1: That's a true story. Absolutely. Back to wrap up hour number one in a moment. This is Talk Line from the Greenbrier. Back after this.
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0: 304-TALK, 304, that's the text line. We are on location out of the Incova Insurance Studios today. We are at the Greenbrier. In fact, we'll be here today and tomorrow at the West Virginia Chamber of Commerce Annual Business Summit. 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Your commentary this morning is about the Business Summit today.
1: Yes. I'm looking for two things. I've already alluded to one. I'm looking for some kind of an announcement, economic development announcement that makes sense in West Virginia. The rumor is there's going to be something tomorrow. I think
0: nobody knows what it is, though.
1: They're keeping it coy. Yeah, they're keeping it. They're keeping it on the low. I think it will involve a data center in some form or fashion. I don't know directly, but that's the scuttlebutt. So we'll see. And then obviously, I'm looking for political cues here. I mean, I'm told by folks that I know and have known for a long time that JJ, Senator Jim Justice, is here today. He's down in his office. You know, he has an office in this building, and you know, he's having conversations. That's the word. So will he and the governor meet face to face? Will there be some kind of announcement from Justice? I don't know. Probably not, but we'll see.
0: Well, you and I were talking earlier. If you were to make an announcement in a setting like this, you better make certain, and a couple other people have said this, you better make certain that announcement is met with just, you know, hats being thrown in the air, uproarious applause. The worst thing that could happen is you make an announcement and you're like,
1: okay. I mean, you want people chanting Jim in the room.
0: Yes.
1: Yeah, absolutely.
0: You want that crowd on your side. I have no idea how people here would react one way or the other. I'm just saying, you want to be certain. You don't want that left to chance when you make any sort of announcement.
1: This meeting is probably more, if you are considering a run, this is more about exploration in terms of what kind of funding and backing can I get from one of West Virginia's most influential groups. Can I get money? Can I get support? Are they behind me? So it's probably a lot of quiet conversations, but it's a great opportunity. Everybody's in the same room, so I'm sure Justice is working the room. And look, I'm sure Patrick Morrissey, I mean, nobody's a better fundraiser. You got to give it to Pat Morrissey. I mean, he is a prolific fundraiser.
0: Hoppy mentioned this when we talked to him last week, and I think it's worth discussing more on another day. But Governor Morrissey, whether he's been running for governor, I mean, how many races did he win for attorney general and was pushed hard? He's a fighter. He's a puncher. He knows how to get out there. He's a great campaigner. He will get out there. He will beat the pavement. He will be well-funded. The guys, there's a reason he won all of those elections. There's a reason he's won those statewide elections so many times.
1: I was talking to someone in D.C. yesterday, and they told me I haven't pulled the records, but I trust them, so subject to check. Morrissey's got $6 million cash on hand already, and the Club for Growth has been very vocal, saying, look, he was our guy. We backed him the first time. We spent $13 million. We're ready to do it again.
0: I was scrolling through the social medias yesterday. As we, earlier this week, was it last week, we said it was terrible to do, doom scrolling.
1: Yep.
0: One of the ads that popped up, Club for Growth's already spending money. Pop-up ad, you know, backing Governor Morrissey. And what are we, September 2nd of 26?
1: Flyers
0: He's
1: are
0: not
1: already
0: even up
1: in
0: till 28.
1: Yeah, and flyers are already in mailboxes. People have sent me, hey, I got this, and it's touting the... I mean, that's just the norm today, though. You got to start running 2 years out.
0: Hey, by the way, as we wrap up hour number one, Brad Smith walked by Marshall President, amazed at how well we clean up when we get out of studio. but I got to give a quick shout-out. I had nothing to do with it. My buddy Phil at Daniel's Men's Shop in Morgantown, he outfitted me. He outfitted me today.
1: Good job, Phil.
0: He did a wonderful job. He got my wife's approval when I showed her, and that's that is a very high hurdle to clear. So well done.
1: Yeah.
0: Appreciate it, Phil.
1: I love it. I love it. He did a great job.
0: He does. He's a good job. And he doesn't really have much of a canvas to work with either. I mean, you
1: don't
0: can
1: sell
0: only...
1: yourself short, man. Plenty
0: Buddy,
1: of people will do that for you.
0: I've looked in the mirror. I know what I look like.
1: Jeez.
0: All right, coming up second hour, Steyerwalt's going to join us. In fact, he already walked by. A little bit later on, Morgan O'Brien, Hope Gas, and WVU President Michael Benson. So we got a loaded second hour coming up. We are live at the West Virginia Chamber of Commerce Annual Business Summit at the Greenbrier. Come on back for hour number two. This is Talk Line on Metro News, the voice of West Virginia.
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3: From ABC News, I'm Sherry Preston. Jurors are back behind closed doors deliberating a verdict in the Lindsey Clancy trial in Massachusetts. On Tuesday, they told the judge that

0: they could not reach a unanimous decision, leading to speculation about what might happen if they end up deadlocked and a mistrial is declared. Here's ABC Chief Legal Analyst Dan Abrams.
1: You've got retry it, you've got reach a deal, or you've got drop the charges. I've got to believe if this case is hung, if they're in an impasse, that these prosecutors are going to want to try to reach some sort of deal.
0: Clancy admits to killing her three young children 3 years ago, but says she was suffering from postpartum psychosis at the time. In another courtroom, this one in Florida, Tiger Woods changing his not guilty plea to no contest in a DUI arrest from earlier this year. Under terms of the plea, he will receive a fine and have to give up his license for 5 years. New U.S. strikes on Iran.
2: For the second time in 3 days, the U.S. launching fresh strikes, accusing Iran of trying to lay mines in the Strait of Hormuz. The Pentagon also targeting Iran's radar systems. Iran firing missiles and drones at U.S. allies, including Jordan, Kuwait, and Bahrain. Iran also accusing the U.S. of hitting civilian areas, including a wedding. Iranian state media posting video which they say shows the aftermath of the attack.
0: ABC Chief White House Correspondent Mary Bruce. The nation's largest school system is banning AI for the youngest students. Here's ABC's Elizabeth Schulze.
3: New York City Mayor Zohran Mamdani saying children need teachers and human connection in order to learn and grow. They need to develop skills alongside their peers, build relationships with educators, and wrestle with tough problems on their own. New York already does have a strict bell-to-bell cell phone ban in schools, but is also expected to add new limits on screen time for tablets and computers for elementary and middle schoolers.
0: At least 75 Americans among the nearly 4,000 still missing in that catastrophic Nepal flooding. 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
6: 1103 in the capital city, 86 degrees. Jeff Jenkins, 580 WCHS radio newsroom, on the way to 95. Today, another heat advisory in effect this afternoon. The state Supreme Court had to abruptly stop oral arguments today on this, the first day of court for the fall term, when there was an apparent medical emergency in the Supreme Court courtroom. There were 7 cases on today's argument docket. The first case was being argued when that medical emergency occurred. A court spokesperson says more information will be released coming up later today. We'll pass it along here on 580 WCHS. Natural gas and healthcare are the focuses today at the annual West Virginia Chamber of Commerce Business Summit taking place at the Greenbrier Resort. Chamber Vice President Brian Dayton says some of the state's top elected leaders will take the stage tomorrow. He says there could be some news made.
7: We've been hearing the rumblings as well of just several different announcements that are on stage. I know with the governor is going to be on tomorrow at 11:40 a.m., so I would not be surprised if he has an announcement that he wants to make. Our senators are both on tomorrow morning, so what do they have cooking? So we are looking for those things.
6: A second hour of Metro News Talkline from the summit coming up in just a couple of minutes. A group of state lawmakers want state's Transportation Secretary Todd Rumbaugh to take a look at U.S. Route 35 safety. The Putnam County House of Delegates delegation seeking a safety study after a fatal collision that occurred last week. Delegate Sarah Drennan says she can think of 2 quick fixes.
8: What I anticipate happening is potentially higher patrolling or decrease in the speed limit would be 2 factors that may end up being a result.
6: That letter sent this week. Continued full dockets in the months to come for Kanawha County Circuit Judges. The county's prosecutor's office releasing information Tuesday afternoon, a new round of indictments, 116 people indicted. It's 1105. This is 580 WCHS.
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1: 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It is currently 85 degrees at your severe weather station. 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
3: 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Braden Ferrari is our on-site video producer this morning. Jake Link back at Master Control in Morgantown running the video. And Ethan Collins is our audio producer. Coming up second hour of the show, Morgan O'Brien, Hope Gas, is going to stop by. We'll talk to Michael Benson, president of West Virginia University. He'll join us as well this hour. We'll try to get a text or two in as we continue here at the Business Summit. Dave and TJ, joined by our usual Friday guest, but he's here. Chris Dierwalt joining us. You know, from the Hill News Nation, great author, political editor, yada, yada, yada.
4: I feel the passion. Hey, I feel buddy. The love in your introduction. The headset is amazing. It's giving real Newscopter 9, like I want to do the traffic over coming across the South Side Bridge. This is amazing. And we haven't talked ever before about Braden's hair. It's just, he's not putting it on the stream, but he should. That is amazing hair. Amazing. Amazing.
5: I think you've embarrassed him.
4: Well, he shouldn't be embarrassed, because
5: it's great.
4: If I could rock the full Fabio, you think I wouldn't be just out here cascading locks? He's being modest to those of us who are follically challenged by keeping it up a little bit, but he could rock it harder. There'd be women mobbing into this room if he let it down.
5: Kind of like Samson.
4: Exactly. I won't call him Braden. He'll be Samson to me from now on.
3: All right. What are you up to, Chris? Besides, you know, envious of our producer's hair over here.
4: I'm here to speak to the West Virginia Business Summit. What do you guys think I should talk about? Any suggestions?
5: Data centers.
3: Avoid? Yeah, data. Let's go data centers. Avoid politics, Chris.
4: You know, the thing about – one thing I definitely am going to talk about is the – and we've talked about around this in the past, the promises of the dot-com revolution. You're old enough. You're old-ish. Mm-hmm. You remember the 1900s, right?
3: I'm familiar with them.
4: Okay. So at the end of the 1900s, at the end of the 20th century, we were told that the internet was going to change our lives, revolutionize everything, and we were going to buy dog food on the internet. And people said, oh, I got a bet on pets.com. Remember with Little Sock Puppet and that guy? We got to do it. And then the dot-com bubble burst and people said, this was stupid. Why did we ever think, this is dumb? Well, I know there is a Chewy box sitting. I guarantee you there is a Chewy box sitting on the front porch of our house right now. The promises of the information revolution, the internet revolution at the end of the 1990s did not come to pass immediately, but it came to pass. It took 20 years, but all of that and more came to pass. So now we stand on the threshold of the AI revolution, and we're in it. And there are those who say that soon we will create the singularity, all-seeing eye of Sauron that will destroy all life on Earth. There are people who say that every job will be destroyed, but sort of the medium optimistic or hopeful take on this is that it'll be disruptive in many places, it will be helpful in many places, that this is on par with maybe

0: the invention of the automobile. And it won't happen all at once. It'll take a lot longer. And convincing people to be patient in the moment is very hard. It's very hard to convince people, like, yeah, I know, it's going to take a long time, and it's going to be complicated, and there's going to be pluses and minuses, does not sell nearly as well as, I'm keeping these daggone data centers out of our state. I'm not going to let them do da-da-da-da-da-da-da. For some places in West Virginia, data centers are a great idea, a brilliant idea. For some places, maybe they're not. Localities should be allowed to choose whether that's something that they want to do or don't want to do. But this is not a civilizational question right now, whether or not Hardy County or whatever gets a data center in it.
1: I feel like the kids get it, obviously, because the kids always get it first. But for the 46-year-old male like me, I don't think we fully understand the opportunity of what is the agentic web with ChatGPT and all of these other engines. I'll give you for example. We wanted to take a drive, and my wife just said, hey, ChatGPT, we want to take a drive today with the three kids. You know, what do you think? And it said, I think your kids would love the waterfall trail in West Virginia. Go down to Cathedral Falls, then hit Hawk's Nest. Oh, by the way, would you like me to look into booking a reservation for you at Pies and Pints? That's what's coming.
0: And as Apple rolls out its AI, normal people who have... I was kind of surprised to see you're an iPhone guy. I thought you'd be a Galaxy weirdo.
1: I was Apple before Apple was cool.
0: All right, just making sure. Yeah. Just making sure. You have belt holster phone energy.
1: Apple too, brother.
0: But you know. Come on. You know. Hold on. I got it right here. The new digital world will destroy the old digital world. The digital world that was created in the late 1990s is going to be destroyed. Sometimes literally, in the sense that the hacking and the destruction, like, it's going to be weird and wild for a period of time. And then on the other side, there'll be the next thing. And building the next thing is hard and it is complicated. But we have already established that there is not... You talk about the difference between young people and old people. We talk about there's digital life and not digital life. Younger people don't think like that, right? Mm. They're like, there is one life. I have one life, and it is lived both online and with human in meat space, and it's just, we're there. That's where we are now. And it's going to change radically, and it's going to change in ways that I'll shut up by saying many of the things that I thought I really wanted to have, when I got them, I finally said, and most of the things that I dreaded the most, when I got there, I said, oh, actually, this is not that bad. Mm. Human beings are uniformly bad at predicting the future, and that includes how we will feel about the future when we get there. But if you are a politician looking to generate contributions, votes, anxiety, and anger, doom-scaring people about the future is the easy way out, right? There's not a lot of juice to be squeezed out of saying, like, well, it's complicated, it'll be both good and bad, and we'll see what happens, and we'll try to make good decisions as we go. It's a lot easier to say, the apocalypse is here, and if you do not vote for me or contribute to me or give me what I want, no one will protect you from Skynet.
2: Is the best example, I don't know if it's the best example, a good example of that is 10 years ago, maybe 15, nobody knew what an influencer was.
0: Right.
2: Social media, for its all of its good and bad and everything, the internet created a whole new industry that 10 years ago, influencer
0: took our jobs.
2: You can't be, you can't make money. You have to go work for an actual news network, and here you can monetize that. And we had no idea 10 years ago.
0: Social media is a fantastic example generally. So social media broke our brains, and then we figured out... We have become much more prudent users of social media over time. Social media was brand new, and then a decade goes by, and people are like, oh, I see. And television, radio, the movable type printing. Anytime you have a revolutionary way, a change in the way that people communicate, the medium is the message. It changes who we are. It changes how we do things. It changes how our society functions. And my very boring point in all of this is, it takes time. It just takes time. It's taken time for people to figure out what social media is and how to use it, and more importantly, how not to use it. It will take a long time for people to integrate AI into their lives in effective ways. It's going to take time for all of this stuff. And you just, if we knew what was going to happen, we wouldn't be here. If we knew what was going to happen, I love you guys. It's great to see you. But if I knew what was going to happen, I wouldn't be here. I would be so rich. It'd be disgusting. I'd never work again.
1: Put options are a wonderful thing if you know what's going to happen.
0: I would never work again. So anybody who tells you that they know exactly what's going to happen in the future is lying, because if they knew, they wouldn't be telling you.
1: Fair point. I want to transition to politics, Chris. So many of the people that will be in this room today that you will be addressing, not all, but many, are part of the Fortune 500. They're part of the large business constituency. True. Who has business in Washington, D.C.
0: Right.
1: We were kind of talking off air with your wonderful bride about the party of business, and maybe it's not the party of business anymore. So a group like this that is looking for insight in how to chart their path in D.C. in this very convoluted political world today, you would say what?
0: Do you mean, like, let's say somebody worked at a company that was in the energy business?
1: Yes.
0: And let's say that the United States government took a $200 billion ownership stake in a, I don't know, Venezuelan oil company.
2: Just now, a hypothetical.
0: I'm just spitballing, just hypotheticals here. And that the $200 billion stake in a Venezuelan oil company, you work at an American energy company, and you say, hey, are we going to talk about the billions of dollars that Venezuelan oil company stole from my company earlier? No, we're not going to talk about that. Can I have the money back? No. The United States government has. Well, what are you going to do with that oil company, Pete Hegseth? And the answer is, well, we're going to compete with you, obviously, dummy. What do you think we're going to do? We're going to take taxpayer money or borrow money against the future of our children. We're going to nationalize we're going to denationalize and then renationalize an oil company in Venezuela so that we can extract the energy from that country and then compete with U.S. oil producers in the kind of free market. Here's one thing we know for sure, and this has been true. This was true. The West Virginia Chamber of Commerce is celebrating its 90th anniversary this year. 90 years ago, do you know what was really unpopular? Capitalism. Capitalism was super duper unpopular. Fascism, a lot of Americans were like, let's tell me more about fascism. A bunch of Americans thought communism was very appealing 90 years ago. They said, I don't think this free market, capitalistic, representative democracy is a good fit anymore for these modern times. And here we are 90 years later, and both parties in Washington say, well, I think capitalism, free markets, free people, I think it's played. I think it's time for the government to get in here and really control things, because this time is different. And I'm here to tell you, it's not different. It's always the same thing, which is that people in power want power over other people.
2: So is that the pattern then? It's the people in power want the power, or is it the people get too far away from bad times, if you will?
0: Yes.
2: Or is it all the
0: it's both, but it is also the forgetting and the relearning. Tom Wolfe wrote about how in Haight-Ashbury in the 1960s, in the hippie movement, foot and mouth disease, like these old diseases are cropping up, and the hippies were like, what is going on here? And it's like, well, because you forgot, because you lived in what you said was a plasticine, uncool, suburban, vaccinated world. Now you're getting cholera going again here in Haight-Ashbury. They forgot, and they had to be taught. They had to relearn. And the Edmund Burke line, experience is the school of all mankind. It's been so long. The United States has been so prosperous for so long, so free for so long, that we become willing to say, well, at the margins, we can push, we can push, we can push. And you push it till you break it, and then we have to learn it all over again.
1: D.C. has become aware of what we've all known for some time, which is Jim Justice may want to be governor again. We don't know that. He's going to be here. Patrick Morrissey is going to be here.
0: Are they going to fight?
1: I asked that question in my commentary today. I don't know. I mean, is that room, is Colonial Hall big enough that they don't have to run into each other? I don't know that it is.
0: I think I'd put Baby Dog on a distraction route. I'd run, if I was a senator, I'd put Baby Dog out on a slant, see if I can turn his
1: ear
0: head.
1: Hole Morrissey?
0: Yeah, and then roll on him. Just go low. Take him down.
1: With that said, now that DC has become aware of this, is there any sense of what the bet would be inside the Beltway as to who will do what? Will Justice run? Can he beat Morrissey? I mean, are people saying anything about that?
0: Justice can beat Morrissey. Yeah. Jim Justice, I don't know what the most recent polls have said, but Jim Justice is pretty clearly the most popular politician in West Virginia, right?
1: Yeah, I would agree.
0: I think he's got the last numbers I saw, he had far

0: win the governorship, and then appoint his replacement.
1: Bingo.
0: That's a real West Virginia move. That's a real, that is more West Virginia than a Dottie at the Tudor's Biscuit World. That is a clutched up West Virginia play. Why not? Being in the Senate's terrible.
2: And he hates it from what we've
0: Everybody
2: heard.
0: Hates it. It's awful. The United States Senate is a ridiculous institution. It's supposed to be the world's greatest deliberative body. It is supposed to be the zenith. And what it has turned into is a parking lot where everybody sits around, waits until they're told what the minimum thing that they have to or are allowed to do. They don't let the committees work. They don't let stuff happen. There are Shelley Moore Capito is one. There are a ton of legislators in Congress who like legislating, who would like to do the work. They don't get to do it. So you know where you will find Jim Justice frequently?
1: Tell me.
0: At the Outback Steakhouse in Arlington, Virginia, where he goes with his staff and they take the dog. And will I go and stake it out because I want to see whether or not baby dog gets part of the Bloomin' Onion? Yes. Yes. Obviously, I will go.
1: That may be the news of the summit right there. Yeah. The senator eats in Arlington at the Outback, and the dog may or may not get some of the Bloomin' Onion.
0: This is it. We're just asking questions.
2: I love that line from Porter. I'm just asking questions.
0: Just asking questions.
2: He's Chris Starwalt. Of course, you can watch him Sundays on The Hill Sunday on News Nation. Author, editor, politics guy.
0: Hair supporter. Enthusiast.
2: He'll be speaking to the chamber coming up a little bit later this afternoon. Good to see you. Thanks
0: see
2: for stopping
0: you guys.
2: By.
0: Thanks
2: appreciate
0: for having
2: it.
0: Me. Appreciate mm-hmm. you.
2: Got some news to get to. We'll do that next. This is Talk Line from the West Virginia Chamber of Commerce Business Summit.
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6: This is a Bloomberg Money Minute. Brown-Forman, the Jack Daniel's whiskey maker, saw profits beat estimates in the latest quarter. Despite continued sales pressure in the U.S. and developed markets abroad, the company's profits were helped by a 5% drop in advertising expenses. Brown-Forman is in the process of finding a successor to its current CEO, who will retire once someone is found. Shares are up close to 3%. Chevron says it plans to invest $7 billion over the next 5 years to more than double its oil production in Venezuela. The company won the right to develop two giant oil fields and expects to be producing about 600,000 barrels of oil a day from Venezuela by 2031, more than double its current levels. The deal represents the most significant financial investment by a major oil company into the country since U.S. forces removed former leader Nicolas Maduro. Markets all in the green, the Dow seeing gains of over 0.75%, the S&P is up over 0.5%, the Nasdaq is up slightly lower than 0.5%. Dan Schwartzman, Bloomberg Radio.
7: According to Feeding America, over 7 million seniors nationwide were food insecure in 2022. 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
2: Dave and TJ, we're out of the Encove Insurance Studios today at the West Virginia Chamber of Commerce's annual business summit at the Greenbrier. Got a little news to get to. Let's check in with Metro News Newsroom this morning. Daniel Woods is standing by. Daniel, good morning. Thanks for joining us.
3: Good morning, Dave.
2: A little bit of news coming out of the state Supreme Court this morning. Hearings were underway today. What's going on?
3: That's right. It's the first day of the fall term, and a little bit of a scary scene this morning. The hearings have been suspended indefinitely. That word coming from the Supreme Court press office. We were monitoring the hearings this morning, and it appeared at one point during the first case that Justice Bill Wooten suffered a medical emergency during the hearing. We were monitoring remotely on their online stream shortly after the feed was cut, but you did hear someone in the chambers say into the microphone, call the Capitol nurse, call 911. So this is a developing story. We're keeping an eye on it and doing our best to get as much information as quickly as possible.
4: Daniel, do we have any news on where the justice is at? Did he remain at the Capitol? Was he taken elsewhere? Anything in that regard?
3: We do not have any word on that as it stands right now. We do know that attorneys that were there for hearings today were taken aside and then told shortly after that hearings were being suspended and they were effectively sent home. So again, this is a situation that is developing really by the minute. We're trying to find out as much as we can, as quickly as we can, and we'll continue to update throughout our news updates today and of course throughout our programming on the network.
2: All right, just to recap, State Supreme Court Justice Bill Wooten this morning had some sort of medical emergency, passed out during hearings at the State Supreme Court. Hearings have been postponed throughout the day today. Staff working on that, Daniel and the newsroom working on that story today. Daniel, good job. Thanks for the update. Keep us posted, okay?
3: We will. Thank you.
2: Thank you very much. Daniel Woods from the Metro News Newsroom. We'll keep you posted throughout the day on the Metro News Radio Network and, of course, over at WVMetroNews.com. 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That's Brian Abraham walking by.
5: Yeah. I'm going to go make a deal.
2: Going out to the terrace to make a deal. Coming up, going to talk to, he's a friend of the program, he's been on enough, the president of Hope Gas, Morgan O'Brien, going to stop by a little bit later. Michael Benson from WVU will join us as well as we continue here at the Greenbrier. Beautiful day. It's a, should I say it? Chamber of Commerce kind of day outside.
5: Don't worry, I'll take care of that on the golf course.
2: I should go out and punch myself for saying that. What time do you tee off, by the way?
5: I think they said 4:30.
2: Oh, okay. You got plenty of time.
5: I got plenty of time.
2: Plenty of time. You going to shoot par?
5: Oh, now you had to go and do that, didn't you?
2: Oh, the Chief Whip is here, by the
5: Chief
2: way.
5: Whip, yes. Chief Whip,
2: see?
5: Queen.
2: All the big stars. Uh-huh. All right, Morgan O'Brien, Hope Gas, going to join us coming up other side of the news break. Michael Benson, WVU president, will join us a little bit later on. We are live at the West Virginia Chamber of Commerce Annual Business Summit on Talk Line on Metro News, the voice of West Virginia. It's 11:30. Let's get a news update from the Metro News Radio Network. Find out what's happening across the great state of West Virginia.
6: West Virginia Metro News, I'm Chris Lawrence. September is underway, and so is National Voter Registration Month.
7: We are 2 months and 1 day away from the November general election. West Virginia Secretary of State Chris Warner says now is the time to update your voter registration or register to vote if you haven't before. He says this will prevent headaches at the polls come November. Poll workers this year will include 16 and 17-year-olds for the first time in the Mountain State. This comes after a law passed in West Virginia in March. Warner says while the teenagers won't be able to vote, they will have to choose a political party.
8: They need to make sure, even though they're 16 and 17-year-olds, that they're an equal number of Republicans and Democrats at each polling location.
7: Election Day is set for November 3rd. I'm Jack Carlson, WVMetroNews.com.
6: State revenue figures in August were again above estimate. Collections were $35 million ahead, and 2 months into the fiscal year, the year-to-date figure was around $46 million. Revenue officials say personal income taxes were the biggest driver. State Revenue Secretary Eric Nelson says while the state's economy is looking good, that national economy does have an impact and poses some future questions.
9: Will that affect the consumer price at the pumps? Obviously, the trend is up there. Will that affect what we receive in natural gas receipts because of potential natural gas price increases?
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6: Bluefield State has named Ryan Bailey their acting athletic director. Bailey's been the associate director of athletics for the past 2 years. He replaces Broderick Tucker, who left to take a job as an assistant commissioner in the Southwestern Athletic Conference. Smells a little like booze in parts of South Charleston. Very distinct odor emitting in some parts of the town. There's a reason for that. The residents have complained and inquired, and it turns out the source is fermenting grain along the railroad from a spill that occurred in early August. From the Metro News Anchor Desk, I'm Chris Lawrence.

0: Metro News Talk Line out of the Incove Insurance Studios today on location at the West Virginia Chamber of Commerce Annual Business Summit. Yes, we are at the Greenbrier, and it is a beautiful day outside. It's very nice inside. TJ and I both looked at each other during that news update with Chris. I'm like, what? What? Why is it smelling booze in South Charleston? Oh, fermenting grain. That would explain it, though, wouldn't it? Yeah, it didn't get all that cleaned up after the spill. Well, okay.
1: I mean, I know they have excellent city services in South Charleston, but going door to door with something, I don't know about that.
0: What's going on? You never know. We are at the Business Summit coming up a little bit later on. We will get WVU President Michael Benson going to join us here. He's going to be on a panel with Ren Baker, the AD. Albert Wright is on that panel as well. Tony is moderating. That'll be coming up a little bit later on today. Joining us here at the set in the Greenbrier is the President CEO of Hopecast, friend of the program, Morgan O'Brien. Morgan, good to see you again. Thanks for joining us.
2: Yeah, I really appreciate every time I have the chance to tell a little bit of our story today, so thank you.
0: What's going on with Hope Gas? What are you guys up to lately?
2: So August 31st, it's 4 years since I came here and we brought back the name of Hope. You'll remember it was Dominion Energy West Virginia, the last chapter. And so we've been running as fast as we can. We're standing a company up, and we hit the ground, I think, at a point in time when energy, particularly here in West Virginia, is really at a renaissance. I mean, I've never seen all the opportunities we have in front of us. So we're standing things up. We feel like we're the baby deer who now can run a little bit. And I know the deers at Hope are running as fast as they can. So a lot of good things.
1: Talk about the runway, Morgan, for natural gas. It's resi. It's commercial. It's industrial. It seems like it's everything to everybody.
2: Yeah, and what's really interesting and the part that just all of a sudden it's the pieces start to fit is that you've got some really big energy users who've decided that they want to build closest to energy, right? The old model was build me pipelines, build me electric transmission, I'll take my power plant, I'll put something somewhere far away. And, you know, and I think particularly states like West Virginia saw that as the short end of the stick. And we're watching now where people want to be close to the source, and people are building new generation here in West Virginia, and their customers are lining up right next to the power plant. And all that opens doors that companies like Hope can now build pipelines that maybe weren't economic to build. You've got big users who pay for it, and it opens doors to other things, including getting gas to people who haven't had it in the past, including residential and small business. So as a utility, this is, I think, as fun and exciting as it gets.
0: Morgan O'Brien is joining us, President CEO of Hope Gas. Let me form the data center question like this to you, a little bit different perspective. Data centers are coming in. They want to build generation facilities. They want to use natural gas to power their power plants, to power their data centers. But what does that mean for the average West Virginian who just is buying gas to heat their home, get their hot water? What does that mean for them, Morgan?
2: Yeah, so I can use a real example, right? We are doing a project in Mason County, right? You just saw Nscale signed an incredible contract with Anthropic, right? That's $65 billion for their data center down there. We're building three pipelines that will take gas and move it to that facility, right? So you would say, okay, what's it mean to the average West Virginian? Mason County is I hate to say this word, but like a gas desert. You know, Nucor is building state-of-the-art steel plant down there. They probably consumed whatever gas capacities on the market. And there are people down there who are, so I'll say, dying to get access to natural gas to do development projects, to put in some housing and do other things. And because of that project, which the, you know, Nscale will underwrite the cost of those pipelines, we'll have excess capacity to bring to that region that no customer could afford, you know, unless you're of that size, right? And so now we have capacity to places that didn't make economic sense, and we're going to see the true rippling effect. We have two or three manufacturers who've already reached out to us in Mason. Never would have done those projects without having capacity for gas. There are housing homes that will get built. And I tell everybody, because, you know, it's a $900 million investment to the three pipelines, right? This is mega investment. Rates to the average consumer doesn't change, right? No, I'm not socializing that cost. Nobody in Morgantown, no hardworking family in any parts of West Virginia is going to have to underwrite it, and it's going to create, you know, economic benefits, right, and hopefully jobs, and it helps lifts the state, right? It's going to pay a lot of money to the state of West Virginia and to those counties down there. It's going to generate other businesses that create hopefully wealth for West Virginians, right? It raises the standard of living and just stirs the economy. And, you know, and I think you have to be a believer that if any part of West Virginia is thriving, right, and most people have seen it in the north, and to see it, I'll say it, in the southern part of the state and over in Mason feels really good. It just feels like it's a good thing. And I think for the rest of us, then it's like, how do we take this positive momentum and create more good things? And that's what we're trying to do every day.
1: Let me pose this hypothesis to you and see if it holds. So in areas where you have excess capacity already,
2: yep.
1: If you get a user that comes in, whether that's a data center or whether it's a commercial development, yeah, to make use of that pipeline, would it hold that could potentially have downward pressure,
2: oh, yeah,
1: on rates and help customers that way?
2: 100%. And the part that, like, nobody's doing the math, and I know there's a lot of big producers that, you know, do business in West Virginia. Every time, and you'll remember this, every time a power plant says a gigawatt, right? Mm-hmm. People say gigawatts, right? Those power plants use, like, more gas than the state of West Virginia to heat all of our homes, right? And so every gigawatt the governor talks about, there's going to be more drilling here. Like, we haven't really talked. You don't hear that as much, right? And when I say drilling, when we built the you know, one of the first projects we did, we built a 30-mile transmission line because we had run out of capacity in Morgantown. And you're going to hear from Albert Wright and Dr. Benson about all the hospitals. They build one every year. It's like a McDonald's. It just goes up. And so we didn't have enough firm capacity to keep them warm, right, which is a scary thing for a utility. So we built a pipeline. And the day we announced we were going to build that pipeline, we were approached by a Marcellus driller and said, I want to drill up there because now I have a pipeline to put my gas into. In the wintertime, I'll feed Morgantown, and the rest of the year, it'll go out to the interstate. And so this rippling effect of when you build these pipelines, we don't talk a lot about it, but it will absolutely become part of the narrative that we're going to be doing a lot more drilling down here. And when you say drilling, it's royalties to landowners, right, who aren't being paid today. It's severance tax for the governor and the legislators to do good things in the community. It's just like one of those things that you just feel like we're at that point where people have talked about being an energy-rich state, but I think what we're seeing is people have connected the dots and are now, West Virginia, this is, I'll just say it, a really special time, whether you're on the electric side, on the gas side. This is a moment in time that, and I'll just say, we're working together. We work closely with the APCO and First Energy teams. We consider ourselves partners. Like, we don't want to do things that cause them issues. We want to try to work together to come up with the best solutions. And we're partnering with producers now, too, which is really exciting. And it's everybody sort of rowing in the same direction. And it's, to me, it's just an exciting time, yeah.
0: He's Morgan O'Brien, President and CEO of Hope Gas. Always fun to talk to you, Morgan. Thanks for stopping by. Enjoy your time down here this week.
2: Yeah, and this is a great opportunity, and you guys do a great job, so I appreciate it. Thank you.
0: Well, thank you very much. Morgan O'Brien, President and CEO of Hope Gas. Coming up, we'll talk to Dr. Michael Benson, President WVU. He'll join us next as we continue from the West Virginia Chamber of Commerce Annual Business Summit.
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0: We are on site at the West Virginia Chamber of Commerce Business Summit. I see what happened. My headset got turned down.
1: I can't hear you.
0: 304-TALK, 304 is the text line, 800-765-8255. That is the phone number. We are at the West Virginia Business Summit. Dave Wilson, TJ Meadows. And joining us is Michael Benson, WVU president. We'll get to him in just a moment. Got an update over at WVMetroNews.com this morning. Daniel joined us a little bit ago on Justice Bill Wooten. Got a statement from the court that Justice Wooten experienced a medical incident while on the bench this morning. Arguments were stopped and emergency personnel called to treat the situation. Justice Wooten was conscious, alert, and conversing with first responders. Oral arguments for the remainder of the day have been canceled and will be rescheduled. We've got a story posted up at WVMetroNews.com this morning. All right, I'm going to pull the curtain back. Can you hear anything, TJ?
1: Barely.
0: Can you hear anything, Dr. Benson?
12: I can hear.
0: All right, Dr. Benson can hear, so if he can hear, we'll push through this.
1: Push through.
0: I think we got a foot pulled on a cord or something, but nonetheless, let me give you the full introduction. Joining us now, Metro News Talk Line from WVU, the president of the Flagship University, Dr. Michael Benson. How you been?
13: I've been well. Thank you very much. And a shout out to Justice Wooten. We had the Supreme Court on campus a few months ago. They actually heard oral arguments up at the College of Law and wonderfully dedicated public servants. So I want to give our best wishes to him and hope everything is okay. But wanted to start with that. So thank you for having me. It's always good to see you all down here.
0: Absolutely. Glad to see you, too. By the way, though, you brought the three guys a cake the other day. I don't see a cake.
13: Well, I don't think it's an anniversary for you. So, you know, 9 years on the radio, those guys are unbelievable. They promote the university so well in our athletic programs. But I wanted to surprise them, and it turns out that somebody had cut the internet cable. So that my plan did not go exactly accordingly to what
0: they still ate the cake, though.
13: Oh, I'm sure they did. They said it's like the piranhas when they put it in the kitchen. It gets the
1: exactly.
0: So what's happened at WVU? It's a new semester underway. What's going on with the university?
13: We are excited. There's nothing like fall semester when students come back. It's my 25th year as a president of welcoming students. I have to give a shout-out to our team that handles all the move-in, because our resident assistants, all of our staff, it goes so smoothly, and it's over a three-day period. So I hear stories back in the day, people would show up on one day and try and move at the same time. But we moved in all the students. We had a little tweak to kind of our welcome week activities. I don't know if you saw the images, but had a Ferris wheel out in front of Woodburn Hall, which was great fun. Mm-hmm. It was called the Mountaineer Midway. So we did that on Monday. On Sunday night, we had Sunday Night Lights. And you probably saw the image of the state of West Virginia that we took with the lights on. And then we told all the students, okay, hold up your cell phones and then kill the stadium lights. And this image of the lights was really, I think, really compelling. And then, you know, first day of classes on Tuesday, and I'm back in the classroom teaching a history of World War I class. 32 students, really, really bright young people. Probably 75% are either history majors or minors. So I cannot fake it. I've got to get in there and make sure I have the data. And the casualties at the Battle of the Somme and that sort of thing. So really excited. I have a terrific teaching assistant. He's a wonderful help.
1: WVU and the state's economy are almost tied at the hip. So when you're talking with a group like this, how does West Virginia University and its mission propel business in West Virginia?
13: I'll give you three examples. One, WVU Medicine is now the largest employer in the state. So with its 30-plus hospitals in four states, the majority, of course, of which are right here in West Virginia, it has enormous impact on these rural communities where we've tried to eliminate health deserts. Second, the impact between WVU Medicine and the university is north of $14 billion a year. So that's about 17% of the gross domestic product of the state. And the third thing, really, I think it comes back to my 55-county tour and seeing firsthand the impact that the university has through extension, through 4-H, through our campuses in Kaiser and Beckley. So with a group like this that is really dialed in to the economic future of our current state, but also the future, I think it's inextricably woven to both WVU and to Marshall. I just had a meeting with Brad Smith to talk about how we can partner, go into the legislature like we did last year, kind of shoulder to shoulder, advocating for expansion of our medical schools at both places, because that's such an important component of what we do. So I think this is a wonderful crowd, and this is my second year, and I think this is the 90th anniversary.
1: It is.
13: But I've never been in a place where so many people come for kind of concentrated period of time, stay, and get engaged. And I think it really is telling of kind of the esprit de corps that one feels in the state of West Virginia.
0: Can we? You've been around, obviously. Can we use this to our advantage? We're a small state. We kind of joke, everybody knows everybody. If you go travel and somebody says, well, I know so-and-so from West Virginia, chances are I probably know them. There's a good chance I might be related to them. It doesn't help the stereotype, but it's true. But can we use that to our advantage, the fact that we are so close-knit, that we have these close relationships, to grow our economy and really push forward?
13: I think the key to anything in life, it's about how you treat people. And those relationships are the foundational bedrock of a successful state and a successful economy. And, you know, fewer than what, 1.9 million people in the state, and I've gotten to meet a lot of them, it seems, in the last 13 months, and absolutely love it. But I would argue that our smallness and our kind of our familiarity with each other and our history is a incredibly strong asset. And I would certainly play that to investors that want to come here. Let's say, you know, what you see is what you get. West Virginians strike me as incredibly genuine, gritty, kind of self-effacing people. There are no fronts whatsoever. You know, what you see is what you get. And I think that comes from the fact that we do know, everybody does know each other.
1: Are you ready to host in Mountaineer style with Mountaineer Hospitality, your former institution, on Saturday, but at the same time, beat up on them when it comes to the scoreboard.
13: I love Coastal Carolina. We had a wonderful time there. The president that succeeded me has become a really good friend, Jamie Weinbrake. And we want to partner with all higher education institutions. But inside the white lines, TJ, we want to beat the brakes off of them.
1: Yeah, man.
13: And I have a good feeling. I'm not going to give you a score. I don't want to prognosticate. But I know we are going to have a really good year. And I'm very encouraged because I've seen our offensive line, and they are stout young men.
0: See, this is the offensive line. That's where
13: yep.
0: it is. That's
13: in the where trenches. The key is. Both lines. But
1: always offensive. The smartest guys, too.
13: Oh, yeah. Oh, yeah.
1: Oh, yeah. Always.
0: Yeah. No doubt. Dr. Michael Benson, president of West Virginia University. He will be part of a panel coming up later this afternoon with A.D. Wren Baker and Albert Wright, president CEO, of course, of WVU Health System. Tony will be he doesn't even need a last name. It's just Tony.
13: Tony. Everybody knows Tony.
1: Everybody yeah. knows Tony.
0: Hey, good to see you again, Dr. Benson. Thanks for stopping by. We appreciate it. Glad you're doing well and looking forward to kickoff on Saturday.
13: Yes, sir. Let's go Mountaineers.
0: Coming up, we will wrap things up from day one at the West Virginia Chamber of Commerce Business Summit. This is Talk Line from the Greenbrier. Back in a moment.
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25: It's Dave Allen coming up on the next show. New Kanawha County Commissioner Austin Gessel will stop by, plus Joe Stevens from the City of Nitro. 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All coming up right here on the Voice of Charleston, WCHS.
0: 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Good show today. We're at the West Virginia Chamber of Commerce today. We'll be back tomorrow. First of all, big thanks to Brian Dayton, Francois Poirier, Chris Darwalt, Morgan O'Brien, Dr. Michael Benson for all joining us today. Tomorrow, we've got a full lineup as well, including Senators Shelley Moore Capito and Jim Justice, Marshall President Brad Smith going to stop by, and I got an idea, TJ.
2: Go for it.
0: We're going to put Braden on Governor Watch. And when Governor Morrissey comes by, we're just going to have Braden go right through the troopers, which I'm sure will go well, and just give him a headset.
2: Okay.
0: All right. You up for that, Braden? Don't worry about the troopers. They'll be fine.
2: What could go wrong?
0: I'm sure it'll all be great. But in all seriousness, we have extended invitation to the governor as well. He'll be here tomorrow. So got a loaded show for you coming up tomorrow once again. And a big thanks to the folks at the West Virginia Chamber of Commerce and the Greenbrier for being awesome hosts as usual. For Jake, Ethan, Braden, TJ, I'm Dave saying so long from the Greenbrier. This is Talkline on Metro News, the voice of West Virginia.
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6: From ABC News, I'm Michelle Franzen. The jury is back for day five of deliberations in the Lindsey Clancy trial. Yesterday, the jury of nine women and three men telling a judge they could not reach a unanimous decision to determine whether Clancy intentionally killed her three children. Clancy's defense attorneys argue she had a mental health episode due to postpartum psychosis. ABC News chief legal analyst Dan Abrams has more on what happens if there is a mistrial.
7: You've got retry it, you've got reach a deal, or you've got drop the charges. I've got to believe if this case is hung, if they're at an impasse, that these prosecutors are going to want to try to reach some sort of deal.
6: The nation's largest school district ushering in restrictions for AI. New York City's Mayor Zoran Mandani says the New York City schools will ban artificial intelligence in K through 8 schools.
8: Our job is to give every student the knowledge, the independence, and the confidence they need to build a future of their own choosing. That means safeguarding the teacher-student relationship, refusing to surrender our classrooms to profit motives, and above all, it means protecting childhood.
6: The use of AI will also be limited for high school students. The U.S. continuing to carry out strikes on Iranian targets. ABC's Mary Bruce has the latest.
26: For the second time in 3 days, the U.S. launching fresh strikes, accusing Iran of trying to lay mines in the Strait of Hormuz. The Pentagon also targeting Iran's radar systems. Iran firing missiles and drones at U.S. allies, including Jordan, Kuwait, and Bahrain. Iran also accusing the U.S. of hitting civilian areas, including a wedding. Iranian state media posting video which they say shows the aftermath of the attack.
6: President Trump in a social media post floating the idea of changing the name, he says, to Trump Strait. Today marks 1 week since the catastrophic flooding in Nepal and Tibet. The death toll now over 1,100. 3,900 others are still missing, including Americans. 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
29: 1203 in the capital city, 89 degrees. Jeff Jenkins, 580 WCHS Radio Newsroom. Sunny, hot this afternoon, high 95, heat advisory will be in effect again this afternoon through the early nighttime hours tonight. State Supreme Court Justice Bill Wooten being evaluated at a Charleston area hospital after suffering a medical episode on the bench today at the State Supreme Court. The court is in its first day of fall term oral arguments, and they were hearing their first case today when Wooten appeared to have passed out on the bench. Now, the court has put out a statement today saying, quote, during oral arguments this morning, Justice Bill Wooten experienced a medical incident while on the bench. Arguments were stopped. Emergency personnel called in to treat the situation. Justice Wooten was conscious, alert, and conversing with first responders as they treated him. He was then taken to a local hospital for evaluation. Now, when this first happened, there was obviously in the court some concern in the court. We were listening to those arguments on the live stream, and here's some of the response in the courtroom.
1: Back in the clerk's office, call Capitol Nurse, call 911.
29: But again, the word from the court today that Justice Wooten was conscious, alert, conversing with first responders when they treated him. A man's in custody after allegedly breaking into several vehicles in the Cross Lanes area. Kanawha County Sheriff's deputies have charged Jesse Reynolds with breaking and entering. They say they recovered evidence at his Drexel Place residence tied to vehicle break-ins on Keldon Circle, Keith Drive, and Alpine Drive. Deputies say Reynolds was also wanted on several outstanding warrants as they continue their investigation. Business in the Mountain States, the focus of the West Virginia Chamber of Commerce Business Summit. First session getting underway this hour at the Greenbrier Resort. Chamber President Steve Roberts says they've been around for a long time.
2: And we have a long tradition. This began in 1948. The very first meeting of the West Virginia Chamber was held at the Greenbrier in 1936.
29: The summit will continue through Friday. 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It's 12:05.
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29: It's 89 degrees. 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
9: Hi, everyone, and welcome to the show on this Wednesday. It's September 2nd, 2026. I'm 13 News and Tonight Live anchor Amanda Barron alongside Dave Allen. Jeff Jenkins is standing by with today's top headlines, and TJ will join us from the Greenbrier coming up in just a little bit. He and Dave Wilson, of course, at the Business Summit. Lots of movers and shakers there on the program today. We're going to head north to Clarksburg and talk about the West Virginia Italian Heritage Festival. Of course, it's one of the most fantastic times of the year there. One of the original festival volunteers will join us. Dates back all the way, Dave, to 1978. We'll talk with her coming up in just a little bit. Also on the program today, we talk a lot about truck drivers and the work that they do. There are 100 truck driving schools right now closing because the graduates couldn't speak English. It's a topic we continue to follow on this program, and we'll do that with friend of the program, Shannon Everett, in just a little bit, Dave.
10: There is a new study out that says that West Virginia, this is from Wallet Hub, that says West Virginia is the least fun state in the union. I read that this morning. I read that this morning. And so I thought, well, who can I reach out to disprove this? It's the head of Have Fun West Virginia, Jay Silverman. We also know him from the Charleston Dirty Birds. He's going to join me during the 2 o'clock hour. The guys on the sports department, especially this time of year, always have fun. As you know, this is week two of the Metro News High School sports line. So Fred Persinger is going to join us to talk about that during the 1 o'clock hour. Friend of the program, Emmett Pepper, Energy Efficient West Virginia, will stop by and more.
9: When I started the show, I talked about going back to school on the right foot. This week's wonderful West Virginian is doing really, really cool things, and you can do this in your community. He and his crew made it look easy getting all these shoes for kids as they went back to school, like 4,300 pair of shoes. But he's going to tell us how he did it coming up in just a little bit. Jeff is here now. Want to check in on the situation at the West Virginia Supreme Court with Justice Wooten. Of course, he had some sort of medical emergency. We know from the Supreme Court he was conscious, he was alert, he was talking with first responders. What's the latest?
11: Yeah, so we were watching this morning. It's the first day of the fall term of court. And so seven cases on the argument docket today. So the court meets they start a term always in September and in January. And so this was the September term, and they'll have arguments for several days coming up over the next several weeks. But yeah, the first case, it was a case out of Tucker County involving a dispute, a longstanding dispute up there. And so it was had been argued for several minutes, and we were in the newsroom. We had it on. Daniel Woods was watching. And during those arguments, as I was able to see the video too, that, you know, Justice Wooten, who was sitting in between, Chief Justice Bunn was on his left, and new Justice Kirkpatrick, who you had on the show yesterday, was on his right. And it looked like that Justice Wooten was kind of leaned forward just briefly, and then he leaned back, and his head leaned back, and then his head tilted to the side. It looked like he may have lost consciousness there, at least briefly. So Justice Bunn noticed it, and so did Justice Kirkpatrick. Justice Bunn got out of her chair, went to him, just a foot away or a couple feet away, and you could see Justice Kirkpatrick motioning for help, and then you heard one of the attorneys who was arguing, and I think I know who it was, but I'm not for sure who it was, but he said, you could hear him over the mic, saying, you know, and we're going to play that audio here in just a second, you know, call 911, you call the Capitol nurse, and then the video cut off. So, you know, then we reached out to the court, and Jared Hunt, who's very good,
9: very responsive
11: spokesperson, and, you know, he responded quickly and said, you know, we'll obviously the arguments are canceled for the day.
9: Sure.
11: And then he did put out that statement, and that statement does say that he did suffer a medical incident episode. But he was conscious. He was conversing with medical personnel when they got there. But there were obviously some scary moments. Justice Wooten is 81 years old.
9: Yeah.
11: He's going to be 82 later this month. This is what it sounded like just moments after this happened.
1: Yeah, call the Capitol nurse. Call 911. Back in the clerk's office, call the Capitol nurse. Call 911.
9: Yeah. Wow, I can imagine that. That's startling.
11: Yeah, it was scary. Yeah, it was scary. And then I also talked to an attorney who was scheduled to have an argument later down on the docket.
9: Sure.
11: And he had just gotten there. And he had just gotten there when this happened. And so they put all the attorneys in a room. And then the clerk came in, I understand, and said, Justice Wooten is conscious and he's talking, just like Jared confirmed later. But we're obviously canceling arguments for the rest of the day. So we'll see. So they took him to a local hospital, Charleston Hospital here. And he's being evaluated. Yeah. So maybe we'll get
9: thoughts and prayers.
11: Yeah, maybe
9: him
11: get some more word. Yeah, yeah. And Justice Wooten been on the court since 2021. Mm-hmm. He had a long career in the legislature. When I started covering the legislature in 2001, he was the chairman of the Senate Judiciary Committee and was for several years. He ended up in the House for a couple of terms toward the end of his legislative career, and longtime attorney from Beckley. He's from Beckley, Raleigh County, and has been on the court now, well, I guess for about 5 years, maybe, or something like that. Yeah. So,
9: 2021.
11: And he spoke, as all the justices did, briefly on Judge Kirkpatrick's investiture the other day.
9: Had he asked any questions or anything this morning at the time of the argument, or were they still just listening?
11: Well, there were some questions. You know, that is a good point. Had he asked any questions? I had to go back and listen to some of that and to see if he did. But you could tell, like, right as you watched the video, like right before he was, and of course, all the justices are focused on the attorneys that are arguing in front of them, and you could just tell that he was struggling, some kind of struggle. You know, there. But the good news is that he was conscious and alert and was conversing with medical personnel as they came in. He's a soft-spoken guy. He really is a soft-spoken guy. So that's the news from there. And they'll reschedule those cases for some other time of argument. There are a couple of cases that we are interested in today. But
12: yeah, there's some interesting ones up there.
11: Yeah, mm-hmm. But they'll reschedule. And yeah, they got some big ones in this term. When you talk about the vaccination, mm-hmm. That one's there. They've also got
12: the Pinkerman case where he wants it either a new trial or his conviction overturned after.
11: Wait, that was on today.
12: That was the one.
11: That was on today. But you know, the high profile cases we've talked a lot about here are going to be argued this term, including the vaccination, religious mm-hmm. exemption. Remember that? Yeah. I mean, that's
12: how soon we forget.
11: Yeah, exactly. And also, who should be in charge of making final education decisions? Is that the legislature? Mm-hmm. They passed the bill to do so, or is that solely the State Board of Education? Mm-hmm. And a couple other ones also that we're watching. So this is an important term for the court. Hopefully that Justice Wooten is fine, can get back on the bench, and won't be a lot of delay for him.
12: Sure.
11: That he'll be fine.
12: Yeah.
11: So we've got that story. You can read it at WVMetroNews.com. Also, the business summit's just getting underway this hour. Mm-hmm. The guys at TalkLine, they got the Greenbrier assignment.
12: I know, yeah, they
11: how
12: did.
11: How about that?
12: We know where we rank.
11: Yeah. So, but they had really good guests on this morning, including the head of TC Energy. Mm-hmm. That's, you know, headquartered, their Appalachian headquarters are right here in Charleston, building a new facility right in between Virginia Street and the Boulevard. And it's a beautiful building that they're building here in downtown Charleston.
12: It is pretty.
11: And it's almost done. And so he was on TalkLine earlier today. I thought he said some really interesting things about West Virginia. Also, Morgan O'Brien was on. The head of Hope Gas was on. Michael Benson was on. WVU president. So they had a good guest list.
12: Yeah.
11: There, and they'll be there again tomorrow. But this afternoon, a couple of things we're watching there. A couple of speakers. There's going to be some discussion about health care, which is huge in West Virginia. Discussion about child care,
12: big one,
11: which is also big in West Virginia. And energy and some different things that we'll watch, and we'll get a few stories out of, because it's a newsmaker place.
12: Oh, no doubt about
11: it.
12: You
11: know, what's said there at this summit makes news. The governor will speak tomorrow. The senators will speak tomorrow. You know, there's some rumbling about some kind of maybe announcement that Governor Morrissey will make.
12: At the Greenbrier.
11: Yeah. So
12: okay.
11: We'll see. But a couple of stories we're following. And we do have an update, too. It's going to come up to our website on the Sistersville Ferry.
12: Okay.
11: We've got an update. Chris is working on that story. So
12: we'll look forward to
11: that. We'll
12: get
11: that posted this afternoon.
12: All right. Very nice. And we heard President Michael T. Benson talk about the game this weekend. Yeah. It's Coastal Carolina. And he said that
11: when you used to, like in a former life. I mean, you shot sidelines at college games. I mean, you went to a number of games. You stood on the sidelines for a number of games in Morgantown, didn't you?
12: No.
11: I thought you were on the sidelines some. Is that right?
12: No, but you could just add that to my resume if you want to.
11: I thought you were a couple of times.
12: Oh.
11: Really?
12: No.
11: It must have been somebody else. Okay.
12: I mean, if I was standing on the sidelines, I would be at Ohio University.
11: Okay.
12: Did I just say that out loud?
11: I guess.
12: I'm just kidding.
11: I guess it would be.
12: No, I didn't. But
11: there's probably room there.
12: I've shot.
10: Sorry.
12: Coming in hot there, Jenkins.
10: Or you could start at linebacker or some quarterback or something.
12: Hey. All right. No. That's funny. No.
11: Okay.
12: No, I prefer the, you know, like the sidebar stories.
11: But
12: the human interest stories.
11: Yeah. Haven't you covered, you've gone up and covered some stories, right?
12: No,
11: not really.
12: So. No.
11: Right, I think you forgot.
12: Okay. Please remind me in the commercial break. There's actually a very good chance, Jeff, that
10: maybe
12: I might
10: she,
12: have.
10: Maybe she got hit while she was on the sidelines. Yeah. That's why she doesn't remember.
11: But anyway,
12: it's an injury.
11: The thing that WVU wants to point out is that, you know, usually when they honor somebody, they do something. It's in between quarters or it's halftime. Yeah. But this big Pat White thing, mm-hmm. where they're retiring his jersey, number 5, and he said some really kind of cool things yesterday.
12: So nice.
11: You know, he's a humble guy.
12: Yes.
11: And so, but anyway, they're doing that before the game.
12: So the big thing push is that everybody get in your seat at 11:30.
11: Because they're starting at 11:45 because he's a coach. Yeah. He's the assistant quarterback's coach.
10: He got stuff to do.
12: He's got things to do. He is so nice.
11: Yeah, so he's not going to be out there on the sidelines, you know, at halftime or between quarters. They're going to do it before the game.
12: A couple years ago, we were at the Broadcasters Awards in Morgantown. I got an elevator. There's Pat White, and there was another woman, and she was just like holding court in this elevator. Finally, I said, "I'm sorry, ma'am. Do you know who this is?" And she was, I think she was from North Carolina or something like that. Anyways, just to watch him interact with this woman, and I really put him on the spot, but she was just chatting. I mean, it was an intense elevator ride, but as soon as she found out who Pat White was, she had a lot of questions for him, but he was so nice to her and so kind and just so humble. And that's just really who he is. So it'll be nice to see him, you know.
11: Congratulations.
12: Yeah.
11: Not too many of those numbers retired.
12: No. So we'll be glad to see number five.
10: A little programming preview for Friday's show to get you ready for the Mountaineer game. I've got one of my favorite people in the entire world, Joe Zwiak, is going to be on the show with me Friday afternoon. So,
11: well, he can handle a couple segments.
10: He can handle. I'll just let him host the whole show.
11: Yeah. 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
13: This is a Bloomberg Money Minute. The AI spending boom is in full swing. Chipmaker NVIDIA nearing a $14 billion deal to acquire the startup Hugging Face, which operates a platform for sharing various AI models. Meantime, coding startup Cognition now on track to raise another $1 billion from investors. And the consulting firm PwC is predicting $32 trillion in data center spending, that's trillions with a T, through the year 2050. Despite 2 days of U.S. attacks on targets in Iran this week, and Iran saying the U.S. struck a wedding ceremony killing five, Wall Street is higher today, bouncing back from 2 days of declines. Oil, though, higher as well. Right now, we have the Dow and the NASDAQ each up a little more than 0.5%, the S&P 2/3% higher. Oil is up to $90.80 a barrel. And Chipotle Mexican Grill, which opened its first ever location in Mexico this summer, just opens its first location in Asia, this one in Seoul, South Korea. Tom Busby, Bloomberg Radio.
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7: Welcome back to Metro News Midday. The West Virginia Chamber 2026 Business Summit is underway at the Greenbrier. Dave and TJ took the show on the road. TJ joins us now. A little more about it. Things are just underway, TJ. There's always a good energy when you're in that space.
8: Always a good energy, Amanda. A lot of exciting things come out of these meetings. Always the potential for big announcements. I'm already hearing there will be an announcement tomorrow. It most likely will be centered potentially around some data center, but no one is willing to tell me any more than that. So I know people are waiting to hear what happens with that tomorrow. It's just a good environment. It's always hopeful. It's always full of energy. And Senator Jim Justice took the stage this morning introducing Lloyd Nathan, who is the new chair of the Greenbrier Board. He got a round of applause from the crowd. So meeting him today, working on getting him on talk line tomorrow.
7: Tell us a little bit more about that and what Senator Justice had to say about the situation at the Greenbrier.
8: Well, unfortunately, I was on the air, so I could only hear the applause. I didn't get to hear much of the senator's comments. But I'll tell you this. Nathan got quite the applause from the crowd, and Justice, I'm told, had glowing things to say about him. And I think it was a chance to step forward in front of some of West Virginia's most influential, most powerful people and reassure them that the Greenbrier's future is bright. And I think they like what they heard.
7: All right. So you're there. We're hearing about this big announcement, and potentially it's an announcement the governor's going to make at the Greenbrier.
8: That's correct.
7: Okay.
8: Governor will be making some announcements tomorrow is what I am hearing. Still to be confirmed, but enough people are talking. There's enough chatter. Something's coming. Now, to what extent it will deal with the data center, how detailed it will be, will it be something new, will it be an enhancement, what happens, I don't know. But there's going to be something, and we're hearing it should happen sometime tomorrow, maybe just after Talk Line leaves the air. We'll find out.
7: All right. Well, let's talk about some of the guests that you had on today. You had the president and CEO of TC Energy. Obviously, they're building that new headquarters in downtown Charleston right now. We're watching it go up piece by piece. Tell us a little bit about what he had to say and what, you know, obviously energy is at the forefront, but like there's this underlying issue of child care that I know has to be a big topic. And I know these are a lot of people who are, you know, big in these sectors that don't really think about that. But I think that's a major component of what's going on there this time around.
8: So I'll start with child care. Let me tell you, every person that is in attendance here, every business leader, every company, that is first and foremost on their mind.
7: Okay.
8: They are keenly aware that people need childcare options so that they can get to work, and they want to develop, and they've been trying to develop in the legislature, they've done a pilot program, this concept of TriShare, which is the state would pick up a third of the cost, the employer would pick up a third, and the employee would pick up a third. They see that as a great way forward. You cannot talk to anybody at this meeting, though, and they are not aware of what the chamber wants to do, and they back it fully when it comes

0: comes to this TRICARE program. So there'll be a lot of talk about that this afternoon, as well as some space on the agenda tomorrow for that.
1: Yeah, we've actually interviewed, I know I have, and I know Amanda has as well, or together we have Brian Dayton and different people talking about that program. I want to go back to the data center just for a moment. When there is the data center announcement, TJ, tomorrow, who takes credit for it? Everybody in the room?
0: I'm sure a lot of people. The credit ultimately goes to the capital that's coming forward. I mean, let's be honest. That's the difference between politics and business. The credit goes to the person or the company who is willing to write a check and take the risk in the marketplace. So if you ask me, the capitalist that I am, that's who the credit should go for.
1: Yes,
0: go
1: but
0: to.
1: TJ,
0: but you know,
1: come on.
0: Well, everybody and their brother, every politician, of course, will say they had something to do with it. And sometimes we find out to what extent they really did and what extent they really did not. We'll see.
1: But is there, I mean, you know, we know that there's going to be a big announcement. Most people think it is going to be about data centers. But anything from Mr. Justice down there in his house, or, well, at least a portion of his house?
0: No, Justice is here. I mean, obviously, an owner of the resort. Still owns 49%, so that's more than enough to get through the building, number one. Number two, still has an office here, and I am told was having meetings with a lot of people this morning and talking about his options. I got that from a source who I trust and has been inside of some of those meetings. I think, though, Jim Justice will not say much. He may hint. He may say he's open to it. I don't think he'll say much at this meeting or have anything definitive. The more I talk to people, that's probably going to be after the election. It will definitely be before the holidays and before the session comes in January if he does this. But it's under consideration. I don't know that he's made a firm decision. I think this meeting, Dave, is more about talking again with some of West Virginia's most influential, who also have some of the most resources of any West Virginians, and probably trying to shore up whether or not you can bank on their support and candidly bank on their money.
2: TJ, what did Morgan O'Brien have to say today? Obviously, they've done a lot of things recently with when it comes to keeping kids in West Virginia. We interviewed a young man on this program who said basically the apprenticeship, I'm using that term loosely, the program that they have at their school in the Southern Coalfields essentially is keeping him here. He thought he was going to have to go to Ohio to work. He's staying here. Did Morgan talk about that retention at all?
0: Well, not directly, but he did talk about Hope's role in Mason County. You know, Hope is primarily a North Central West Virginia company, and they continue to invest in North Central West Virginia, and they clearly think that natural gas has a great runway, can bring a lot of people to a lot of economic success here in the Mountain State. But he talked specifically about that N-scale project in Mason County and what his company is doing to provide infrastructure to that facility, and talked about the fact that Mason County is somewhat, he did so in a polite way, he wanted to be apologetic about this, but talked about that Mason County, for the most part, is a natural gas desert. Homes don't have access to it. Businesses don't have access. He talked about the fact that N-scale is bringing that to market, paying for that infrastructure. And as a result, not only will N-scale have natural gas, but many of these businesses that have wanted it and can't get it, can't afford it, many of the homeowners who wanted it, can't get it, can't afford it, will now have it as a result, too. So very, appreciative, and likes the fact that they can move into Southern West Virginia.
2: All right, TJ, thanks. We'll talk to you later this week. We're back in just a minute. Now let's go to the Metro News anchor desk for a check of local news. 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
3: West Virginia Metro News, I'm Chris Lawrence. September is underway, and so is National Voter Registration Month.
4: We are 2 months and 1 day away from the November general election. West Virginia Secretary of State Chris Warner says now is the time to update your voter registration or register to vote if you haven't before. He says this will prevent headaches at the polls come November. Poll workers this year will include 16 and 17-year-olds for the first time in the Mountain State. This comes after a law passed in West Virginia in March. Warner says while the teenagers won't be able to vote, they will have to choose a political party.
5: They need to make sure, even though they're 16 and 17-year-olds, that they're an equal number of Republicans and Democrats at each polling location.
4: Election Day is set for November 3rd. I'm Jack Carlson, WVMetroNews.com.
3: State revenue figures in August were again above estimate. Collections were $35 million ahead, and 2 months into the fiscal year, the year-to-date figure was around $46 million. Revenue officials say personal income taxes were the biggest driver. State Revenue Secretary Eric Nelson says while the state's economy is looking good, that national economy does have an impact and poses some future questions.
6: Will that affect, the consumer price at the pumps? Obviously, the trend is up there. Will that affect what we receive in natural gas receipts because of potential natural gas price increases?
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3: Bluefield State has named Ryan Bailey their acting athletic director. Bailey's been the associate director of athletics for the past 2 years. He replaces Broderick Tucker, who left to take a job as an assistant commissioner in the Southwestern Athletic Conference. Smells a little like booze in parts of South Charleston. Very distinct odor emitting in some parts of the town. There's a reason for that. The residents have complained and inquired, and it turns out the source is fermenting grain along the railroad from a spill that occurred in early August. From the Metro News Anchor Desk, I'm Chris Lawrence.
10: I was proud to be a soldier.
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1: We are just preparing ourselves for the West Virginia Italian Heritage Festival in Clarksburg. It's happening in the coming days. And joining us now to talk more about the traditions and what's new this year is Weege Vargo, one of the original festival volunteers. Thanks for joining us here on Metro News Midday.
2: Thank you so much for having me and giving us this opportunity.
1: We're so excited to have you. The festival is so much fun. There's so much to do and there's so much to see. And we can talk about all of that. But take us back as one of the original volunteers. How did this come about?
2: Well, when I was a student at WVU in 1979, I was in the marketing department trying to get a degree in marketing in BSBA. And Merle Moore and a group of Italian men and women in Clarksburg had this idea, and they wanted to know, would it fly? Would people want to come to an ethnic festival? And would this particular weekend be a good weekend? So before they put it on the streets, we did a demographic study at WVU. So I kind of like to feel like I've been with them even before they hit the streets, but I certainly was not as important as all of those people who had the wisdom and the perseverance and the ideas and everything to get it started. That was a group of founders and foundation members, executive directors, and they are who then, together with volunteers like myself and a board of directors, took it to the streets. So that's how it started. It's been a labor of love. We're in our 47th year. We've had people through the years who have been directors, who have been board members, chairmen of the board, volunteers, and some have gone. They have either retired or, unfortunately, have passed on. But we have a great group that's still here. Some have persevered for 20, 30, 40 years. And because of the love of our heritage, because of the love of what we know this festival means, not only to Clarksburg and West Virginia, but to people across the country, we have got to keep it going, and it's just a big homecoming and family reunion for everyone.
1: Yeah, it's a weekend that people really plan their year around. Talk about the origins and the Italian roots there.
2: Well, when we were doing the demographic study, one of the reasons that they felt that Italian was going to be the ethnicity to honor and to showcase was because in those days, just a little north probably of 60%, which is amazing, in Harrison County were of Italian descent. That's how many people in the Harrison County area had some roots tied to Italy. And so because of that strong presence of restaurants, businesses, and Italian types of things that were offered in the Harrison County area, that's why they chose to go with it. The Italians came here many, many years ago. My mother's family came on a boat. And of course, the man always came first and looked for work. And if he could find work, then he sent for his family. They came here, they settled here because there was opportunity for a better life in a wonderful country. There was opportunity in trades that they were familiar with, especially the coal mines, the glass factories, a lot of the shoemakers, the tailors. There were things like that that when they got here, they knew they were going to be able to plant their feet, make a living, and then they sent for their family. That family came. If you know the Italians, you know they're always big families. So then they send for the cousins, then the cousins send for the aunts and uncles. And before you know it, you have more than 60% of the people in Harrison County who have some type of roots to the Italian ancestry.
3: Hey, Weege, this is Dave Allen. So thank you so much for agreeing to be on the show with us today. So what's the schedule of events here? Things get underway, I think, Friday. Is that right?
2: Well, actually, we're out on the golf course today. We've got a big golf tournament today. We have a big drawing tonight. Tomorrow night, a fabulous event, sold out. We have our honorees award ceremony. That's where we have our Italian man and Italian woman of the year. And then we have honorary men and women. You don't have to be Italian for us to celebrate what you have brought to the table, either for your family, your community, your church, whatever. So we have a group of honorees tomorrow night that we'll be honoring in a semi-formal event. It is an excellent event. And then on Friday, we start that three-day street activities. And that's really what people think it's all about. We had an authors forum last night. So we have lots of events. We had a bocce tournament. We had a pasta cook-off that had over 800 people who attended. But Friday at 12 noon is the official kickoff, Dave. Mm-hmm. And that's when we will have the coronation of Regina Maria the 47th. And that is beautiful, beautiful Mara Rose Johnson. She has a beautiful court of over 43 members, and that's our Friday anchor event. Our Saturday anchor event is a 10 a.m. parade filled with all the things that a parade should have: marching bands, twirlers, beautiful girls, of course the floats, focusing on our court and our honorees. And then our anchor event on Sunday morning is the outdoor mass. And whether you are Catholic or not, that mass is a beautiful event of being able to be together, share like a family, sing like a family. The music is unbelievable. And so those are our three anchor events. But you're right, we're packed up every day. As soon as those events end on the main stage, we go immediately into free entertainment. There is no charge to come to our festival, no gate fee, no entertainment fee. And we will start off right after the coronation on Friday, right after the parade on Saturday, right after Mass on Sunday, and it's nonstop entertainment until 11 p.m. Friday and Saturday, 6 p.m. on Sunday.
3: And I want to talk about one. I don't have the whole list in front of me, but one of those entertainers people in West Virginia are going to know very well.
2: I know who you're talking about. Let me go to Friday first real quick. Friday evening, we have Leroy and Giggs, Moreno Fruzetti, Benjamin DeFazio, Olivia Spino, and we end with Amici like we do every night, dancing in the streets, the Tarantella, and closing the festival. On Saturday, our headliner, well, we have Moreno Fruzetti, Mary Frances, Beto Smith, Chelsea Rayburn, the Live and Let Die, the music of Paul McCartney, excellent tribute band to Paul McCartney. So a lot of Beatles, Wings, and Paul McCartney music. Closing again with Amici. And then on Sunday, you're right, after Mass, we have Allegro Dance, followed by Marissa Maria Benasso. And then the big headliner for us this year is our very own homegrown Kathy Mattea.
4: So fun.
3: Yeah. Kathy is amazing. Of course, you know, she's affiliated with Mountain Stage now here on Hotline in the Afternoon. She just came off that big tribute to Dolly Parton last week at the Grand Ole Opry following Dolly's death. And, you know, Kathy Mattea is somebody that has never forgotten her West Virginia roots and heritage. And I have a feeling that when she got the opportunity, she said, yep, I'm there. I'm going to be there to do this event.
2: She was very excited. She was here in the 80s. I'm sorry that I don't know the exact year. We got the program out with her picture and everything to take to the main stage so that we could show it to the folks who are out there in the audience. And I think there'll be a few thousand out there Sunday afternoon to see Kathy. And she's so humble.
3: Yeah.
2: And she's so kind. And she does not show off her talent. She shares her talent. And people just absorb it like a sponge. I can't wait. And we've had a lot of phone calls in the office with people who are very excited to see Kathy.
4: What kinds of things can people expect if you've never been before and you want to come up and take part? What do you need to know?
2: Well, we have food vendors, craft vendors, artisan vendors. We have a kids' corner, carnival rides, all the things that go along with what kids like. We have a bocce court where people can entertain themselves or they can get a little, you know, game going for competition. We have a morta contest. Now, you know, that's where they fly out the fingers and they yell the numbers out in Italian. If the number matches to the number you called out, you're the winner. And I will tell you, that morta competition is intense. They get a trophy, but more than that, they get a whole lot of pride. We have different types of things going on. We have a Vriti booth. We have lots of wonderful food, a photography contest, a coronation reception for the Queen. I talked about the morta contest, but I want to share that this year something new for us on 4th Street is a huge display and event, and it is coming here by Galbani Cheese. They're a national chain of cheese that you can find in the local stores. They're going to have a cooking stage. We've never had this before. They bring the stage, they bring the setup, they bring chefs, And every hour on the hour, a different chef will cook on the stage, share their recipe, and allow people. Now, we don't share the food because of health requirements, but we can pass out the recipes, and people can observe these excellent professional as well as local, just people who cook in their kitchens on Sunday. They're going to come and they're going to share their recipes, and the only thing they have to do is use Galbani cheese in their recipe.
4: Sounds
2: so
4: like
2: it's
4: fun.
2: It's going to be excellent.
4: Sounds like a great time.
2: Great. Something new.
3: And for anybody, and we got to wrap it up, we appreciate you being here, but I'll tell you, for anybody that thinks this is just another run-of-the-mill festival.
4: Oh, it's not.
3: There's several hundred thousand people that will be throughout the next several days at this event. 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
2: Absolutely. It is WVIHF.com. Easy to remember. Stands for West Virginia Italian Heritage Festival. 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And the phone number is listed. We're busy in the office, but if you call and we're here, we'll help you any way we can.
3: There's somebody calling right now. Weej, we appreciate you, and we'll see you up there. We appreciate it, and we'll talk again soon. Good luck with everything. Thanks a lot.
2: We appreciate the offer to do this. Thank you so much.
4: Our pleasure.
3: We're back after this.
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15: On opening day 1974, the Reds welcomed a new play-by-play voice to the radio booth, a seat Marty Brenneman would hold on to for 46 seasons. And from that vantage point, he would make some of the most iconic calls in franchise history.
16: He levels the bat a couple of times, Shaw kicks and he fires, Rowe swings.
17: There it is!
18: With a pause, the check and the pitch. He bounces to first base. Dreesen has it. He goes to the bag and Seaver's got it. Bob Seaver has pitched his first major league no-hitter.
19: He is ready for the 2-2 to Woodson, and here it comes. And it is swung out and missed. And Tom Browning has pitched a perfect game.
20: The pitch is hit in the air. Foul off first. Benzinger backing and calling. And the 1990 World Championship belongs to the Cincinnati Reds.
16: And a high fly ball. Center field. He hit it a ton. It's gone. And the 2010 Central Division Championship belongs to the Cincinnati Reds.
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4: You think about the whiteout that was when the snow fell and it was so beautiful and so peaceful to celebrate Pat White at his last home game there. This is going to be a really meaningful ceremony. Just a reminder that the ceremony to retire Pat White's jersey is going to start at 11:45. And so they are hoping that everybody will be in their seats and be there ready to go. Like, get yourself out of the blue lot by 11:30. Okay. Just make it on over there. Get in there.
3: Pat White deserves that. 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
4: Yeah, for sure. 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And then up to $700,000 may be awarded in total. You can find out more at commerce.wv.gov.
3: We're going to bring in our good friend now, Shannon Everett from the American Truckers United organization, because we like to bring him in when we have issues with the trucking industry. And we had a real one right now. It's been talked about by all levels of government. Shannon, good afternoon. Welcome to the show.
22: Hey, good afternoon. Glad to be back.
3: Thank you for being here. We understand that over 100, this is the figure we have, over 100 truck driving schools across the country are closing because of this language barrier. What can you tell us about that?
22: I think it's a great step, but it's just one step. You know, we've got several holes in the ship and we're plugging one of them. But, you know, one of the things that we're concerned with is, you know, the Secretary of Transportation announced that these licenses were issued unlawfully, that they arrived to several of the schools and found that there was no training facilities, no training equipment. But yet in the announcement, nobody talked about all of the licenses that were issued being revoked. And so it's good that the school is being closed. Mm-hmm. But what about the thousands upon thousands of drivers that were given licenses? They're still on the highway. And so that's a big concern for us. And we're calling on the administration to revoke all of these unlawfully issued licenses. And, I think it was 110 schools. I've seen some numbers where it was 270. But just earlier this year, they've already closed 3,000 of these schools. Mm-hmm. And yet we still continue to see this problem, and that's because they're not revoking the licenses.
3: Well, and that's a good point that you bring. I mean, it's going to keep others from going through this, but it didn't do anything at all for the people that are out there now.
22: Right. And so over the last 4 years, we saw this rapid expansion of the commercial drivers. In fact, in 2021, there was a report that they doubled the issuance of commercial driver's licenses. And that's because they reduced the standards for all of these schools to respond to what they called a driver shortage, where there never was really a driver shortage. What's been happening is people have been leaving the industry because the standards of living and the pay inside of the industry have completely collapsed under this increased competition.
4: We have about 40 seconds left. So with this happening, do you think this will bring more people back on or is there going to be a shortage?
22: No, there absolutely is not going to be a driver shortage. We're seeing that truck drivers want to come back into the industry, but the standards have to raise. The quality of life has to raise. You can't convince people to drive a truck when they make less money than they can make working for a factory in their hometown. There's a sacrifice that's made when you drive a truck. You're gone for a week. You're gone for 2 weeks. You're away from your family. The compensation should include that.
4: Yeah. Well, we always appreciate your perspective and hopping on with us. Thank you so much. And we appreciate all of our truckers out there. Thank you for what you do.
22: You bet. Thank
4: you. Shannon Everett, thanks.
3: We'll take a break. And after the top of the hour news, we're coming back with this week's wonderful West Virginia. 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We're back after this.
8: 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Metro News, the voice of West Virginia.
0: I have to say it when you're down to one. Uno. Good morning, I'm Jay Reynolds. The race for the American League West, now just a single game separating the top two teams. Astros last night with a 5-1 loss to the White Sox, and the Rangers take advantage of Houston's loss.
1: There's a line drive off the glove of Stefanik and out into right field. It's a base hit for Nemo, his fourth of the night. Langford comes in to score. Rangers lead it 8-1. So Nemo tonight, four hits and five runs batted in.
0: 105-3, the Fan. Rangers win at 8-5, their third straight win, pulling them to within one game of the Astros in the division. Chicago, which beat Houston, is still three clear of the Guardians in the Central. Cleveland beating the Blue Jays 6-1. Guardian starter Gavin Williams with a career-high 13 strikeouts in seven innings of two-hit ball. Cleveland still has the third wild card spot in the American League, game and a half ahead of Baltimore and Texas. Toronto is 2.5 back. At Wrigley, Brewers a 9-4 win over the Cubs. Christian Yelich, go-ahead home run in the sixth inning, his 10th of the season, first in 3 weeks. Cardinals beat the Dodgers 13-8. Cardinals trail the Padres by 4 in the NL wild card. San Diego falling 4-3 to Cincinnati. Phillies 7-1 over the Diamondbacks. Pirates edge the Giants 13-12. Pittsburgh walking it off when they score in the bottom of the ninth on a fielding error. Mariners get past the Red Sox 9-6. Rays beat the Mets 6-2. Yankees 7-3 over the Angels, who we learned yesterday are being sold to Stan Kroenke for $4 billion. Mike Trout calling it a fresh start that's needed. U.S. Open men's top seed Alexander Zverev into the second round. Took him 5 sets and 5 hours.
17: I'm happy that I won this kind of battle because this is exactly the match that I needed. I struggled the last two tournaments. I didn't play well. And sometimes good things happen after you fight through one of these matches.
0: Zverev was 2 points away from losing in the opening round, but moves into round two, as does Gael Monfils, who wins on his 40th birthday.
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1: As we get ready for high school football this weekend, there's one matchup in particular that's getting a lot of attention. It's Martinsburg and Bridgeport, West Virginia's two winningest high school football programs over the last 15 years. They're going to meet in the regular season for the first time since 1952. Two championship caliber programs, two of the state's top coaches, one massive Week 2 matchup. It is the Metro News Television Game of the Week, sponsored by GoMart, live Friday night from Wayne Jamison Field in Bridgeport, and it'll start at 7 o'clock. We get several games on the Metro News Television app, so if you haven't done so, make sure you download it and get ready for high school football Friday night, including that big one between Martinsburg and Bridgeport, first time since 1952 in the regular season. We'll take a break, top of the hour news. When we come back, it's this week's wonderful West Virginian. It's Metro News Midday.
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3: From ABC News, I'm Michelle Franzen. The war with Iran intensifying, with U.S. carrying out fresh strikes, keeping oil and gas prices elevated. ABC's Elizabeth Schulze says it's also taking a toll on overall costs, including borrowing money here in the U.S.
4: This is concerning investors globally, because if it gets that much more expensive to borrow money, we're in a lot of debt as a country. That means it is also getting more expensive for the federal government to pay off its debt as those rates go up. And the people who own bonds, it's investors, it's other countries. It's, you know, this is a huge part, kind of foundation of the global economy.
3: Israel's Prime Minister Benjamin Netanyahu visited parts of Gaza today. It follows Israeli forces launching strikes in Gaza City. The IDF claims they captured a key Hamas leader. The U.S. brokered ceasefire deal from nearly a year ago called for a stop in fighting. ABC's Tom Sufi Burridge says Netanyahu is facing elections.
5: Israel is not compromising in terms of trying to move the Trump peace plan forward because, you know, in the last year, the health ministry in Gaza says that more than 1,300 people have been killed. So the war has gone on. It has dropped to a lower level. But the situation for Gazans remains pretty desperate. Most of them live in, temporary accommodation in tents. The health system in Gaza is still very dire.
3: Remnants of Tropical Storm Edward continue to churn over land after making landfall yesterday along the Louisiana-Texas border.
6: Parked northeast of Houston, Tropical Depression Edward is raining itself out at a rate of 2 to 4 inches per hour and driving up the threat of flash flooding in the region between Dallas and Houston. No injuries have been reported, but the storm has knocked out power to over 70,000 homes and businesses near the Texas-Louisiana border.
3: ABC's Jim Ryan. The jury continues.

0: These deliberations in the Lindsey Clancy trial, the judge urging them to keep trying to reach a unanimous verdict after the jury signaled that they were stuck on determining if Clancy had criminal intent when she killed her three children. You're listening to ABC News.
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3: Good afternoon. It's 103 and 91 degrees in the capital city. I'm Jack Carlson in the 580 WCHS radio newsroom. Your Metro News AccuWeather forecast calls for a very warm and sunny afternoon, a high of 94 degrees. A heat advisory remains in effect through 8 o'clock tonight. The state Supreme Court had to abruptly stop oral arguments this morning on its first day of court when there was an apparent medical emergency in the courtroom. There were seven cases on today's argument docket. The first case was being argued when the medical emergency occurred. Justice Bill Wooten suffered a medical issue, and he's now receiving medical attention. You can read more at WVMetroNews.com. Natural gas and health care are the focuses today at the annual West Virginia Chamber of Commerce Business Summit taking place at the Greenbrier Resort. Chamber Vice President Brian Dayton says some of the state's top elected leaders will take the stage tomorrow. Dayton says there could be some news made.
4: We've been hearing the rumblings as well of just several different announcements that are on stage. I know with the governor is going to be on tomorrow at 11:40 a.m., so I would not be surprised if he has an announcement that he wants to make. Our senators are both on tomorrow morning, so what do they have cooking? So we are looking for those things.
3: Metro News Talk Line will be live from the summit once again tomorrow. A group of state lawmakers want State Transportation Secretary Todd Rumbaugh to take a look at U.S. Route 35 safety. The Putnam County House of Delegates delegation is seeking a safety study after a fatal collision that occurred last week. Delegate Sarah Drennan says she can think of two quick fixes that might help.
5: What I anticipate happening is potentially higher patrolling or decrease in the speed limit would be two factors that may end up being a result.
3: You can read more at WCHSnetwork.com. 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
3: Weather forecast, sunny skies this afternoon, a high of 94, partly cloudy and humid tonight, a low of 71. It's 91 degrees now in the capital city. I'm Jack Carlson, 580 WCHS.
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8: 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Quick traffic note from the text line. Appreciate it. Somebody let us know that there was an accident reported at 148 southbound on I-79. Apparently, a car has flipped there. That is according to a texter. We'll look into that. We appreciate it. It's time for this week's wonderful West Virginian. It's Metro News Midday.
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1: Hi, everyone, and welcome to the show on this Wednesday. It's September 2nd, 2026. I'm 13 News and Tonight Live anchor Amanda Barron alongside Dave Allen. Ryan Nicholson and Stephanie Pauly are our producers today. Coming up in just a little bit, Fred Persinger is going to join us as we tackle West Virginia High School football in week two. He'll join us in the studio. Also, we're going to talk more about your energy bills with Emma Pepper, an energy expert with Energy Efficient West Virginia. It is time now, as we do every Wednesday. Pardon me at this hour. I'm getting choked up.
2: It is time for this week's wonderful West Virginia. And you go ahead and have a drink of water there. It's time for this week's wonderful West Virginia.
1: He really is doing great things. So it's and his crew is as well. Their organization is doing great things. Dominic Talrico joins us now. Dominic, I'm getting choked up just talking about the work you guys are doing at Kids of Kanawha. You guys just wrapped up your second annual shoe drive. Thanks for joining us on Metro News Midday.
3: Sure. Thanks for having me, Dave and Amanda.
1: It's our pleasure. Okay, so I did tell you I wanted to highlight what you're doing, but we always make this segment about people who are doing really special things in the community. So that's the surprise to you. Tell everybody about Kids of Kanawha.
3: Sure, yeah. I wouldn't say that I'm the person doing it. I represent our group, so Kids of Kanawha is just a vehicle, but our volunteers, donors, and sponsors are the ones who really make it all possible. We're a 100% volunteer-based organization. 100% of our donations go to the local youth. We're a small group. We've only been around a couple of years now, but we really focus on two main drives currently, being our back-to-school shoe drive that you highlighted, and then we also do a similar drive at Christmas time.
1: You guys just did this donation drive, 4,300 pair of shoes. How did you guys achieve that?
3: That's right. Yeah, so again, we have nine great board members, Brad Marple, Jason Bailey, Lee Masters, Miranda Astorg, Anna Casto, Bashira, Tyler Astorg, Krista Rosenkranz, Haley Talrico, myself. And alongside the board members and many countless volunteers and donors, we raised a lot of money and put all that money towards shoes. We saw the need was there, and we were just able to deliver on that. So it takes a lot of time and a lot of effort, a lot of shopping, a lot of packaging. So we ultimately were able to deliver to all high schools in Kanawha County, all middle schools in Kanawha County, and 28 of the elementary schools. So in some form or fashion, I think hopefully every elementary school saw some shoes, but if not, our goal next year would be to make sure that all elementary schools as well receive some of the shoes that we're donating.
1: Well, you and all of those people that you just mentioned, I'm sorry, I tried to jot names down as you were saying them, but all of you are this week's wonderful West Virginians. Tell me.
3: Yeah, that's exactly right.
1: Yeah. Tell me how every single one of you, and I hope they're listening as well, because this is really cool. And what I thought was so special about this also is that this is something that you guys are doing in one county. And just think, if people in the other 54 counties across West Virginia teamed up the way in which you guys are, they could really make a difference too.
3: Yeah, that's right. So there's a lot of organizations that already do a lot of good within our county. We're just another group of people that are trying to help. But you're right, if we could duplicate the same initiative across other counties, that it surely could make a big impact. But there's already a lot of other organizations that are doing similar. But I don't know of a back-to-school shoe drive on this scale.
1: Yeah.
3: 4,300 pairs of shoes is a lot of shoes.
1: It sure is. So let's walk through the process. I know you guys talked with some social workers and things like that at schools, because there are obviously children who don't have shoes that fit, whose shoes are dirty, stinky, especially at the middle school level. I mean, there is a great mm-hmm. need out there.
3: Yeah, that's right. So we try to identify the school based on the population, the attendance, and then we really lean on the social workers, who are kind of the boots on the ground within the Kanawha County school system, to tell us how many shoes they think they will need, not only at back to school time, but throughout the year. I think they're storing some of these shoes in closets that if they see a need, if they see a student that could use a new pair of shoes, hopefully they will identify and get that student what they need. So that's the overarching goal, is to be able to be a support system throughout the year for these kids.
2: This is Dave Allen. We appreciate you joining us here on the show today. And this need, I don't think that people realize, and we're not going to get into politics or anything like that, because this need has been around for

0: for a long, long time, regardless of who's in office or whatever. But there has been, with the whole affordability thing, there has been, it seems to me, a greater need than what there has been in the past. And I think maybe people don't realize how big the shoe aspect of it is when you're talking about kids.
1: Yeah, so when we talk to some of our volunteers and donors, I think you hit a bit of sentiment with them. They remember when they were younger in school, and a new pair of shoes was really important to start the year off right, give them some confidence, give the student confidence to go into school even. So that's why we found the shoe to be something that we could really focus on, whether aside from clothing, the shoes really are something that we thought we could focus in on. And not only a pair of shoes, but a new nice pair of shoes was our goal. And I think we achieved that, and I think we'll be able to expand on it.
2: Yeah, we ran some video last night on 13 News of your shoe collection. There were some really nice boxes there. Tell us what you guys got and where you guys got those donations.
1: Yeah, so a lot of them are monetary donations, and then we will go out and shop. We're ordering some of these online, Shoe Carnival, Shoe Show, a lot of these great local stores that we're able to shop at. And then not only the shopping, but we had some drop-off locations throughout Kanawha County that we were able to pick up at, whether it be St. Agnes Church, Nautilus, some of the car dealerships within Astor Gatto had these drop-off locations where we could pick up these shoes, and community members can drop off shoes and shop themselves. So I think it worked out really nicely that way.
0: I was just going to say, talk about the corporate buy-in, you know, because, I mean, obviously you can do all this collection, but you got to have some of the businesses that are willing to jump in and help you there. So talk about how important that is.
1: Sure. So our presenting sponsor this year was Greystone Consulting. They stepped up in a big way monetarily and volunteer-wise as well. And we have some other large major donors that we've been highlighting on our social media pages. And it went from the small donations to $10 all the way up to the large corporations and private foundations that really supported us. And, again, we couldn't be more grateful to our sponsors who are really the ones that make this possible.
2: Were you surprised to see the community's reaction to this ask?
1: I don't think I was surprised. I think a lot of people know that there's a need there, but maybe they just don't know the vehicle to deliver that need. So I think we're just offering that for the community. There's a lot of people that want to do good out there. And I just think, hopefully, that we're assisting people in doing that good.
2: Well, we're talking with Dominic Talrico. He's the treasurer of Kids of Kanawha, an organization that just collected 4,300 pair of shoes to go to kids at schools all across Kanawha County. Did you say at the beginning of this that you do this more than once a year?
1: Yeah, so we have the back-to-school drive and then the Christmas drive. We're a small group, again, and don't highlight my name. I'm just one of the people here, so I don't want to take any credit here other than
2: you're not.
1: I'm a member of the board. But yeah, like I said, we have a great group of board members, nine of us here locally that do a lot to make this happen.
2: Don't worry, at the end I'm going to ask you to say everyone's name again. I want you to know that we just needed a representative from your organization. Yeah. Unfortunately for you, you were on the news with us last night, so I thought, well, we're going to ask Dominic. You did such a nice job. When you think about shoes and kids getting shoes, we all know how that feels. Like when you're a kid and you've got a fresh pair of sneakers, like that's fun. It's got to make you guys feel good.
1: That's right. So yeah, from getting the nice new box to opening the pair of shoes, there is a certain level of excitement there. So we're happy to be able to deliver that to young kids. It is exciting. And we haven't got into, you know, picking color or, you know, shoe option. That's a little too much, but, All we can do is make sure that the shoes that we're delivering to these schools are nice and new. And we hope that the kids, I know they are enjoying opening them.
2: I can only imagine. So how can people get involved with your organization?
1: Sure. So kidsofkanawha.org is our website. You can look us up there. You can reach out to us. We have a lot of people that reach out that just want to help box shoes or sort during our shoe drive. And again, look for our Christmas drive. We have people that like to shop for kids at Christmas as well, which is the main thing that we do. It's more of an individual, personal shopping for the children rather than just monetary donations at Christmas time.
2: Yeah, there's a, like, oh, go ahead. I'm sorry.
1: A lot of need. Yeah, just, I mean, there's a lot of great organizations around our area that do the same thing, but we just we feel it's another time that we can help out with the volunteers that we have.
2: You just talked about like the sorting and the packing all that stuff, and I'm looking at your website and just seeing how many different stops you guys have and how many bags and boxes and all of that kind of stuff. So there really is something for people to do. Like, even if you can't participate by buying shoes, maybe you can like help deliver or something like that.
1: Yeah, so we have a lot of volunteers, whether it be from an organization or some local med students coming in. It's a great deal of effort in just sorting the sizes from men's and women's to children's and putting them in piles and then ultimately packaging them in the boxes to be delivered to the schools. So there's a lot of ways that you can volunteer.
2: Are you amazed at how fast kids' feet grow?
1: Yeah, so that's another thing. That's why we hope that some of these shoes will remain within the schools throughout the year in case there's a need for a bigger size or, you know, a different shoe. So that's the goal in mind, is just to keep these shoes within the schools as they're needed.
2: No doubt about it. All right, so Anna, Bradley, Dominic, Haley, Jason, Krista, Lee, Miranda, Tyler, all this week's wonderful West Virginians. How did you guys get started together, this group?
1: Just a group of friends. We'd been doing some things together for a while, volunteer-wise, and we just decided to make it official.
2: That is so cool. That's a great group of friends right there. And we're grateful to all of you. Thank you to all of you for what you do. And congratulations to every single one of you.
1: Yeah, I would say that you can say that our volunteers and sponsors are the great West Virginians here. But awesome. We're just happy to help.
2: We just love when people, like, it's just even like small groups like this that come together and do really, really big things. It makes a huge difference. Kids of Kanawha is a great organization, and we're glad to make all the members this week's and the volunteers this week's wonderful West Virginians. Dominic, thank you.
1: Thanks, Dave. Thanks, Amanda, for having us.
2: You're welcome.
0: If you'd like to nominate someone to be next week's wonderful West Virginian, a couple of ways you can do it. 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We're coming up on 120. Metro News Midday, heard all over the great state of West Virginia. Great radio stations like our flagship here in Charleston, WCHS, WJLS in Beckley, WDNE in Elkins, WKMC Clarksburg, WVW Logan, WKLP in Kaiser, WAJR in Morgantown, WEPM Martinsburg, WKKX and WVLY in Wheeling, and WSLW in White Sulphur Springs. We'll take a break and come back after this.
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4: This is a Bloomberg Money Minute. A federal judge today ruled that Alphabet's Google unit does not have to sell off its online advertising exchange like the Justice Department was looking to see. Instead, though, it must make its advertising technology tools work with those operated by its rivals. Now, this saves the company from a second bid by the feds to break Google up. Shares of Alphabet right now up almost 1%, while elsewhere on Wall Street, all the major averages, the Dow, the Nasdaq, and the S&P up just under 0.5%. As investors swoop in and buy up beaten down shares. Oil, that's higher too. It's close to $91 a barrel, even as U.S. refiners in the Midwest and Gulf Coast processed the most crude in 7 years last quarter. And while some automakers are producing more affordable EVs to boost slumping sales, Jaguar Land Rover is going the other way. Its first ever electric engine Range Rover SUV is going to start at just over $208,000. Tom Busby, Bloomberg.
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1: According to Feeding America, over 7 million seniors nationwide were food insecure in 2022. 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
6: Welcome back to Metro News Midday on this Wednesday. We hope that you are having a nice day. Tony Romo took to Instagram to talk about his situation. He's the CBS analyst and former Dallas Cowboys quarterback. It's about that drunk driving arrest. It happened in July in Milwaukee. News Nation's Marty Hughes has more.
7: A judge found him guilty. Three other citations were dismissed. Court records also show Romo's blood alcohol level was 0.15, nearly twice Wisconsin's legal limit. Romo is opening up about what he says led to this point. He says multiple back surgeries left him with chronic pain and a dependence on pain meds. He will lose his driving privileges for 6 months, complete an alcohol assessment program, and use an ignition interlock device for at least a year after his license is restored.
6: All right, that is Marnie Hughes from News Nation.
8: So let's go to the war in Iran for a moment. The USS Lincoln docked in Southeast Asia after 8 grueling months at sea comes as tensions are growing, with the president saying Iran has placed mines in the Strait of Hormuz and fired at U.S. forces in Jordan. Let's hear this from News Nation.
9: The president isn't backing down, threatening more U.S. strikes if Iran retaliates. The renewed fighting is complicating the administration's efforts to pull back on military action and instead turn to economic pressure to bring Iran back to the negotiating table.
10: A new escalation in the war with Iran. The latest U.S. strikes targeted Iranian military sites and radar systems near the Strait of Hormuz. The U.S. saying it was a response to Iran trying to fire at commercial ships and launching missiles at U.S. forces in the region. A top Iranian official vowing severe punishment and said America will regret its new attacks. President Trump in a new Truth Social post warning if Iran retaliates, they would be hit harder, writing, but it will not be the biggest attack of them all. That is waiting in the wings.
11: He's also been clear from the beginning that, of course, we are going to take action to protect U.S. troops and U.S. interests.
10: The Trump administration has been trying to squeeze Iran's economy, enforcing a naval blockade and ramping up sanctions on Tehran. Energy Secretary Chris Wright telling reporters while traveling to Venezuela to discuss a pending oil deal that traffic through the Strait of Hormuz is picking back up.
12: Yesterday, over 17 million barrels of oil flowed, the record since before the conflict.
10: Still, Democrats continue to criticize the president over the war's length and its growing cost.
13: As much as $100 billion of taxpayer money has been wasted.
14: The president himself told us it would be done in just a few weeks.
9: President Trump met with U.S. oil refiners and distributors at the White House yesterday, looking for ways to bring down gas prices as the war continues to drive up costs. Margaret Chadbourne, News Nation, Washington.
6: Speaking of our nation's defense, the Army Secretary stepped down as Pentagon leadership vacancies tick up. Here's News Nation's Blake Berman.
15: Secretary of the Army Dan Driscoll submitting his resignation to President Trump Monday night after 18 months in the post. The Army Secretary is the top civilian leader of that branch. And

0: directs active duty troops, as well as the National Guard and Reserve soldiers, and oversees readiness and modernization. The move follows months of reported tensions with the Secretary of War, Pete Hegseth. Driscoll's departure follows other high-profile exits from the Pentagon, including the Army's commander in Europe and Africa, as well as the Navy secretary. The change comes as the U.S. marks 6 months of war with Iran. The Trump administration says it's moving toward putting an economic chokehold on the Iranian regime, but strikes have also resumed in the past few days.
1: Members of Congress set to hold a hearing on birthright citizenship after President Trump recently signed two new executive orders restricting the right. Some lawmakers, though, are trying to pass legislation to support the president, but it's getting a bit of pushback, Amanda. Let's hear this from News Nation's Tom Dempsey.
2: The Birthright Citizenship Clarification Act. It was put forward by Republican Representative John McGuire from Virginia, and it restricts citizenship to children born in the U.S. to foreign leaders or if they are born on a foreign public ship, among other restrictions. But on the other side of this, the ACLU has pushed back against restrictions to birthright citizenship, with one member writing, quote, "Birthright citizenship is the law of the land, period. Cruel attacks on this core constitutional right must not be allowed to stand."
3: All right, that was News Nation reporting. Coming up in just a little bit, we're going to talk with Emmett Pepper. He always has great insight when it comes to energy bills and things like that, credit scores as well. We're going to talk with Emmett all about that in just a little bit. Also on the program this week, we want to point out to you that it is almost Friday, and that means we need to be thinking about lunch on Friday, the lunch spot. We're thinking a tailgate theme this week, yeah. So give us your best tailgate spot, you know, or like maybe even we could even do like somebody's just like best tailgate rest. Like, how do you set up your tailgate? Like, whoever the best tailgater is in your life, tell us about
1: there
3: it.
1: There you go. I like that
3: idea.
1: Yeah,
3: let's do that.
1: We'll go to Uncle Tom's house or whatever his name is, right? There's always that one person.
3: Yeah. There's always the person that is like the best tailgater in your friend group. So nominate them. Text us 304-TALK-304. You can also email us midday@wvmetronews.com. Whoever the best tailgater is, we want to talk to them about how it goes down, because it's a process. It is not easy to tailgate, that is for sure. And especially for a noon game, not easy. We're back in just a minute.

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1: West Virginia Metro News, I'm Jeff Jenkins. State Supreme Court Justice Bill Wooten is being evaluated at a Charleston hospital after suffering a medical episode while on the bench this morning. Wooten and the four other justices were hearing their first case of the fall term when he leaned back in his chair. Metro News reporter Daniel Woods was monitoring the arguments. Emergency personnel was called and attorneys in the courtroom were escorted to another room.
2: Attorneys that were there for hearings today were taken aside and then told shortly after that hearings were being suspended and they were effectively sent home.
1: A statement from the court says Wooten was conscious and talking with medical personnel who arrived in the courtroom. Wooten will turn 82 years old later this month. Session number one of the West Virginia Chamber of Commerce Business Summit underway this afternoon at the Greenbrier Resort. To get the summit started, U.S. Senator Jim Justice, whose family is now the minority owners of the Greenbrier, talked about the recently completed financial deal that forms a partnership with financing firm Kennedy Lewis.
3: All of you know of the dogfight that we've been through for the last months, and it's not been any good. In fact, it was really hard, but we prevailed.
1: Justice went on to introduce new Greenbrier Board Chairman Lloyd Nathan, who also spoke to the business summit leaders at the Capitol. Another day of stifling heat in the Mountain State. Temperatures getting into the mid-90s this afternoon. Heat advisory in effect for central and western counties. 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
4: Come on, Liam, let's go. Get open. Come on, go for it. 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Oh, come on, use your head. 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
5: There he goes again. 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
6: That's what Liam wants.
5: That's what we all want.
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1: The State Public Service Commission will make a decision in the months to come on a proposed transaction between West Virginia American Water Company and the Bluefield Sewer System. West Virginia American wants to purchase the system for $34 million. There was only one speaker at a public hearing on the plan held earlier this week. An evidentiary hearing took place yesterday. Metro News High School Sports Line tonight on many of these stations beginning at 7:06. Among the guests tonight, Martinsburg head coach Dave Walker. From the Metro News Anchor Desk, I'm Jeff Jenkins.
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1: Welcome back to Metro News Midday on a Wednesday. Joining us now is Emmett Pepper, and we oftentimes talking about energy and things like that with Emmett. Sometimes we talk about debt and bankruptcy and things like that. It's always a cornucopia of issues, and we love it. He's here today to talk about this debt settlement enrollment is linked to greater credit score declines than bankruptcy. That's according to TransUnion research. Of course, TransUnion is one of those things that's always sending you alerts.
2: Yeah.
1: Telling you whether you pay your bills or not. Sometimes you're confused by, paying your bills and then your credit score goes down. But that's a story for another day. Let's talk about this. What's happening? Why is that happening?
2: Yeah, I mean, it's counterintuitive. That's what I was letting you guys know about this. It's kind of man bites dog, right? Because people do these debt settlement companies because they want to get rid of their debt. They want to, move on. They want to have better credit scores, et cetera. However, that's, ironically, they want to avoid bankruptcy a lot of times. Ironically, that's the, that's not what's happening. It's not necessarily going to be as good. In fact, it would have been better if they had just simply filed bankruptcy. I should, full disclosure, I am a bankruptcy lawyer. There's several of us around the state. And I do see a lot of people who have paid these companies come in. Mm-hmm. And they're coming in anyway. And they end up filing and they've spent a lot of money. Most tragic ones are when, and I don't even say anything because I just don't want to make them feel bad, but like they spent their retirement, which they could have totally protected in bankruptcy. And, and so that's wiped out or not much left. And then they've spent this money on these companies. And then sometimes they still get sued, or something like that. So,
1: sued for lack of payment?
2: For lack of payment, yeah.
1: Even though those companies are supposed to negotiate a settlement.
2: Right. So if they don't settle, there's nothing to settle. They say, no, we're taking you, we're taking it all. Just like, these are just lawyers, right? They're just, mm-hmm. We've done some settlements for folks too. But, there's, somebody sues you or threatens to sue you, and then you say, okay, I want to settle with you. Will you take this? Will you take that? And they say, no, we're going to take it all the way. There's no settlement. I mean, then they just file the lawsuit and then they, they're in a bind because then there's a risk of, putting a lien on your house or putting, garnishing your wages, that kind of thing. And then inevitably they'll come to somebody like me.
1: Some people might feel as though, and financial situations are really difficult and every family's and every person's is so unique, but some people might think I tried to do the honorable thing by going to one of these, and some of those credit pay down organizations are honorable and work for people. But I tried to do the honorable thing by paying my bills and by doing what I thought was right. I accumulated this debt. I figured out a way to do it to the best of my ability rather than just declaring bankruptcy. What do you say to them?
2: Yeah, no, I mean, I think that people just need to have information. It could be that that is going to be the right answer mm-hmm. for folks. It could be that bankruptcy is not going to be the right way to go. But usually if they're in that situation, they're realizing I can't pay in full freight, essentially. Right. So you're already kind of discounting it. And then, the other thing that comes from this that I think that hopefully they're disclosing this to folks, but any kind of reduction that they accept on payment, that gets treated as income for you. So you get a 1099 from them at the end of the year, just like you work for that company, for Wells Fargo or whoever. And then you get, taxed. Yeah. And so for some people, it's not going to matter. They don't make enough, whatever. But, for some people, it's going to be, you're going to have to pay taxes again on it. And that's, that's a problem. So, I think that people just need to kind of go through this stuff and have all the information. Yeah. Most bankruptcy lawyers are willing to have a free consultation, give you advice for, free, kind of put a plan together and see if you want to take it.
3: Are you finding, Emmett, that the services like this, like these companies and others, are becoming more and more common now?
2: Absolutely, yeah. I'm just trying to do a little bit of research on it before coming in today. It seemed like in the time period, the last 10 or so years, it seemed like they've doubled in market share. And then there's predictions that they're going to double again. It's becoming more common. And look, I mean, I understand it. People want to do, as you say, they want to feel like they're doing the right thing. But what you don't want to do is, you know, like I say, spend down money that you could put you in a good position. And bankruptcy is powerful, but it's also really something you can only do every so often. You know, mm-hmm. people can only come in, you know, you can't file for another 8 years after that. And so, you know, you file bankruptcy, there's some powerful things there. It puts you in a new, it gives you that fresh start. And then that's the goal. I mean, I was just telling somebody today, you know, when I meet with people, I want to help people get out of the debt, but I also want to make sure they're on a track for actually being able to not have the debt happen again.
1: Right.
2: And so, a lot of people know about Dave Ramsey, and he's a financial advisor. Mm-hmm. You know, he has he's somebody who's filed Chapter 7 bankruptcy. So, a lot of people have.
1: And the snowball effect and all of that.
2: Yeah.
1: And no,
2: he has some
1: fund.
2: Good advice, although some of his anti-bankruptcy stuff I don't like.
1: So TransUnion's doing this research, it's interesting, but people do, you get those alerts and it's like you pay off a credit card or you pay off your car or whatever, and it's like, oh, your credit score just went down. It's incredibly frustrating to people. I mean, like, what's
2: Well, I think in general, I just want people to understand, I mean, the credit score is a number that is useful information for you to figure out if borrowing money is something that's going to be available to you, whether it's going to be good terms, how good or bad the terms are going to be. But it's not your self-worth. It's not who you are. You know, I mean, people, I think, take it that way. And, I mean, if you have a good credit score, good. Feel that way. That's fine. Mm-hmm. No problem. But, like, you shouldn't feel bad. If, you know, it's just a number. And so, you know, what I always encourage people to think about is, like, okay, what is the dollar value of keeping your credit score where it is right now? Is it, if you're about to go buy a house, buy a, you know, F-150 or, you know, something big, it could be significant if your credit score drops down on, because your interest rates are going to go up.
1: Right.
2: But if you're not, you know, then I think you need to think about, like, balance how much debt you have versus this, you know.
1: Yeah. So. When you okay, so this study, this says, however, after enrollment, the pattern reversed among consumers who were current when they enrolled in debt settlement. Median credit scores fell from 645 6 months before enrollment to 549 6 months afterward, a 96-point decline. Bankruptcy filers, in comparison, only experienced a 20% decline over the same period, indicating debt settlement was significantly more damaging to a credit score for many consumers. These are big decisions to make for someone, you know, especially right now, if you're trying to buy a house or do anything, it's difficult.
2: Oh, yeah. Yeah. And it's hard to find good information because, you know, a lot of the information that's out there, even stuff I was researching, was obviously put together by folks who are advocating for it, want to, you know, get the business and stuff like that.
1: Are there any predictive measures? I know they write about this, that like lenders can look at to see if somebody is a good candidate for either bankruptcy or for these third party debt settlement programs?
2: I think there probably are. I know only about like whether it would make sense for them to do bankruptcy or not, and I can give that advice. And I'm sure that they have the things that they should be able to predict those sorts of things, you know. And, you know, one of the things is, I think if they have, you know, I think there's just that concept of you have to have it in and say, how is this going to work? How are you going to be able to make those payments? And is it going to last the duration? Mm-hmm. And sometimes, you know, the settlements don't even, like I say, they don't materialize. So if there is no settlement, then you're still in a situation where you're going to have to pay in full.
1: Yeah.
3: So if somebody contacts you, Emmett, or any bankruptcy attorney, you know, for the what's step one? I mean, they call you and they're at their wits' end. I don't know what to do. Tell us what that consultation with you or any other bankruptcy attorney
2: would be.
3: Yeah,
2: and I think we all kind of do it very, very similarly.
3: Yeah.
2: You know, I think first questions usually from us is like, okay, what, you know, is there something like that's urgent right now? I mean, is there a foreclosure scheduled? Are you getting your wages garnished? Do you have a lawsuit against you for not paying a debt? And then if there's none of those things, but you know, people are worried about it coming, then, you know, we need to get the information that we would need to assess the situation, which is basically what are the things that you own? Tell us all about all the things that you own, how much they're worth. Tell us all about the debts that you have. Tell us, you know, all about your income, what all your expenses are, who lives with you, that kind of thing. And it gives a full picture of someone's financial information. For us, it's about a 10-page questionnaire. I think they're all kind of in that range, 6 to 20 pages, whatever. Mm-hmm. And then we have people, at least the way I do it, I think most of them come in, sit down for an hour and talk about it. And there's no charge for that for us. And I think most of them are either free or cheap. and then
1: come on, they're filing bankruptcy.
2: Exactly. We got to do it. But you know, and in the end, we were able to give a quote usually, yeah. And so then they have to ask themselves, okay, is it worth, you know, the you know, $1,000 or $2,000 or $3,000, whatever it ends up being, worth it, or you know, to get rid of however much debt, yeah. 20, 40, 50, 100,000, whatever it is. Yeah. So.
1: We can't all be like Michael Scott from The Office. Somebody's calling right now, Emmett, yeah. to make sure to declare Michael Scott on The Office when he declared bankruptcy. He just declared it. So yeah. Maybe that's just the way we all need to do it. Just make the declaration.
2: You can do that. That's a good first step for folks. Like an affirmation, right? I declare bankruptcy. Now I need to call a lawyer.
1: There you go. Emmett Pepper, it's always nice to see you. Thank you for the perspective.
2: Thanks for having
1: Appreciate
2: me.
1: Appreciate it. You're welcome.
3: We're going to come back. We're going to talk high school football with Fred Persinger. Stay with us.
0: We'll be right back. 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
1: Well, welcome back to Metro News Midday. It's time to talk a little high school football. Fred Persinger is here.
3: Where? High school,
1: right here, right, sitting right next to me. Right, we're finally in the same studio again.
3: We are.
1: High school sports line is got a jam-packed schedule tonight. I mean, that's a good lineup.
12: I just added someone, too.
1: Who'd you add? All right, tell everybody who's on tonight.
12: On tonight, we start with Dave Walker
1: okay.
12: of Martinsburg, John Lilly of Independence, Nick Booth of the Logan Wildcats, Tyler Ferris of Bridgeport, Austin Scott of RCB, and Zach Belcher of Chapmanville. And I just sandwiched in between those at 8 o'clock, Jason Bankston of the WVSSAC, because I had forgotten, and he reminded me that the Girls Invitational State Golf Tournament is coming up next Tuesday.
1: Oh, wow.
12: In Parkersburg. And I always have them on to talk about that, yeah. And particularly this year because they've got a new format. So I promised Jason, it's no problem. I'll get you on. Then I looked at my schedule and I said, got a problem.
1: But you figured it but out.
12: But I figured it out.
1: You so figured it out.
12: I just talk less to Nick and less to Tyler and slid him right in the middle there.
1: I knew you were going to pick Nick. You were going to pick on Nick Booth because he's from Logan.
13: Cut Booth. Just cut Booth if you have
12: to. I remember the last time I had Nick on. And Nick doesn't give you a long answer usually. Mm-hmm. So... And Tyler doesn't either, so it'll be fine.
13: Well, it gets longer with his accent, though.
12: Oh, he will have a tendency to draw some words out. Great guy, though. Wow, great guy. Love talking with him.
1: What was your favorite football game last week? That is a broad question, but what was your favorite one?
12: Ooh, my favorite football game last week was probably Philip Barber Grafton, 30-29.
1: Good game.
12: Yeah, great game.
1: I mean, because there were some that were a little lopsided. Yeah.
12: Oh, yeah. Like tonight, we were talking with Dave Walker, and last week they beat Hedgesville 74-0.
1: Yeah.
12: But the average score of last week's 56 games, average score was like 44-16. Hopefully this week they've worked on defense.
1: Okay.
12: Hopefully.
13: That's 1 week at a time. Offense this week, defense next week, special team the next week.
12: I guess, man. They say between week one and week two is the most improvement. We'll see.
1: Or was it like week zero? Like, you know, like college?
12: No, that was week one last week.
1: No, I know. I'm just saying. It's like, you know, when the scores are that lopsided, can you call it week zero just for fun?
12: No.
1: Okay.
12: Dave, it's your turn.
1: Okay. Yeah. No. Okay, but no, go back to the game that you were just talking about, 29-30. 30-29.
12: Philip Barber won.
1: Okay.
12: And what happened? Scored late to win. And good ball game. You expect those kinds. You know, we had a game went to overtime. Independence played a team out of Pennsylvania, Armstrong, the Warhawks of Armstrong, Pennsylvania. And this week, they had that game at Cole City. This week, John Lilly's crew is going to Charlotte, North Carolina to play a team from Huntersville, North Carolina. They're going to meet at, there's a college, a small college in Charlotte, so they're going to meet there and play.
1: Okay.
12: But I mean, John Lilly had a home game last week. He's got one more left at home. That's it. He had 9 games this year and 7 of them on the road.
13: Ooh. Now, how does that happen?
12: I think a lot of things, Dave. I think sometimes trying to find teams that'll play you. Number one.
13: Yeah.
12: That's tough. Number two, contracts. You know, hey, I was scheduled to go to your place, you know, this year already, and that home game that I thought I was going to get didn't work out. Mm-hmm. So all of a sudden, you're having senior night and homecoming the 1st of October, because that's when, I think it's October 2nd is their next home game.
13: Mm-hmm. I thought it was interesting. I was looking at the schedule where all three of us live in Putnam County, Winfield and Hurricane did not play week one.
12: No.
13: They both played this week. I think Hurricane is hosting GW and then Winfield travels to Hoover.
12: Right.
13: And I just thought it was interesting when I was looking at the schedule of the schools, the two schools that are closest to where I live, thinking, well, they both had off weeks. They had bye weeks week one.
12: A lot of schools, a lot of coaches like to do that and just play 10 weeks straight through to the playoffs. Mm-hmm. Other coaches love to have that last week off. And there's a lot of coaches like to have the middle of the season off. You know, it's just up to the head coach. And again, it's up to scheduling. Can I get a game, you know, that I want to play? You know, it's, again, with the point system and everything and 4 wonderful classes in West Virginia.
1: You
12: have to be careful.
13: I want to talk about one of those games I mentioned earlier, Fred. It's the Metro News Television Game of the Week sponsored by GoMart, Martinsburg and Bridgeport. First time that these schools have met in the regular season since 1952.
12: Right, and they've played, this will be the 5th time they've met. Mm-hmm. And Martinsburg has won 3 and lost 1. Mm-hmm. 1952 in the regular season. The other times have been in the playoffs.
13: Right.
12: And again, I love it. I think it's great. You get teams that are not afraid. Like Bridgeport, for example, to play upper class. Let's find out how good we are the second game of the season. What do we really need to work on? I think both teams are going to find that out come up Friday night. Dave Walker's not going into this game thinking, okay, we're playing a Triple-A team. It's going to be easy. No, no, no. Not against Bridgeport. Bridgeport's legit. I don't care what class they play. And so I think that's what they'll find. They're just, how can we get better? And then again, you know, you look at Bridgeport or Martinsburg, for example, like the next to the last game of the season, they're playing a team from Ontario, Canada. What?
3: Mm-hmm.
12: Come on.
1: International.
12: It's really a close.
3: Will it be called America by then, though?
12: No.
3: Ontario?
12: Okay. No. It could be the 51st state.
3: Okay.
12: It could be.
1: International.
12: You know, but honestly, that game is probably closer than Huntington would be for them, so. Okay. You know, considering where they're located. So it's crazy, crazy schedules. It really, really is. And it's just one of those.
1: It's the world we live in.
12: That's the world of four classes. That's what it is.
1: It's the world of four classes. You love it.
12: I'm not a fan. Yeah, I don't think
1: anyone that knows me knows
12: I am not a fan.
1: Who do you, do you enjoy some tailgate food? You don't get to tailgate. No. Does anyone bring you a plate, though, ever? Like,
12: you know what? We had a cake delivered to us last week because it's our 25th anniversary.
1: How nice.
3: And happy anniversary.
1: Nice. Yeah.
12: Yeah, it was very nice. Yeah.
1: Happy anniversary.
12: Yeah, Dave and I have been married 25 years.
1: Never had a fight.
12: Dave Jeklin.
1: Yeah.
3: We got to leave
12: Dave
3: it.
12: Allen.
3: No, you got better taste than that.
12: Yeah,
3: right?
12: Really. My standards are
3: all right. We got to leave it there. Listen in tonight at 7:06.
12: We'll be there.
3: Thanks a lot. Back after this.
0: We'll be right back. This is Metro News Midday. Metro News, the voice of West Virginia.
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1: Welcome back to Metro News Midday on a Wednesday as we close out hour number two. You're about to have some real fun coming up in the next hour because there is a new study out that says, well, West Virginia doesn't have
3: number
1: fun.
3: 50. Well, the most fun states to be in America, according to Wallet Hub, West Virginia is number 50, Amanda. The guy who is going to argue that somewhat is the guy that's over Have Fun West Virginia, Jay Silverman. We also know him for the Charleston Dirty Birds as well. He's going to join us to talk about having fun in West Virginia.
1: We're looking forward to that. Also, we're looking forward to your tailgate ideas or the best tailgater that you know. 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We need to know who that is, and we're going to feature that person this week on the Lunch Spot Friday at 106. It is just about 2 o'clock here on this Wednesday. Have a great day, everyone.
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22: From ABC News, I'm Michelle Franzen. The U.S. is ramping up strikes against Iranian targets, driving up oil and gas prices again, and concerns about the broader economy. Here's ABC's Elizabeth Schulze.
23: What we are seeing are those borrowing costs surge. And this is happening not just in the U.S., it's happening all over the world. The way that this shows up is in the price of bonds, which are, you know, you own basically a government bond. Those prices are falling, which means interest rates are going up. And that's really important because what a government bond, what that interest rate is, basically affects everything from a mortgage rate to your credit card rate. For a small business, if you're taking out a loan, it means that cost of borrowing that money is more expensive.
22: After 286 days at sea, the USS Abraham Lincoln docking in Thailand today. Families of sailors last month going public with their concerns on board the ship and strain on crew members due to the extended deployment. 1 week after catastrophic flooding and mudslides in Nepal and Tibet, the death toll topping 1,100. Authorities say 3,900 others are still missing, and they now consider it a recovery operation. ABC's Britt Clinett is in Nepal.
24: I'm outside a hospital in Kathmandu, and there's a quiet, somber mood here as family members, they are giving their DNA samples to identify their loved ones, including relatives of the 75 Americans still unaccounted for.
22: The State Department says 14 Americans have made their way to safety. The nation's largest school district ushering in restrictions for AI. New York City's Mayor Zoran Mondani says New York City schools will ban artificial intelligence in K through 8 schools.
25: As part of this policy, we will fully discontinue or disable the AI components of more than 38 previously allowed programs that do not meet our new safety and oversight standards. We will embrace new technology, but only when it serves our students.
22: On Wall Street today, stocks are trading higher this afternoon. You're listening to ABC News.
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5: Good afternoon. It's 2:03 and 92 degrees in the capital city. I'm Jack Carlson in the 580 WCHS Radio Newsroom. Your Metro News AccuWeather forecast calls for a very warm and sunny afternoon, a high of 94 degrees. A heat advisory remains in effect through 8 o'clock tonight. A startling scene in the state Supreme Court chamber this morning. During the first day of fall term oral arguments, Justice Bill Wooten suffered a medical episode. He leaned back in his chair with his head tilted to one side and appeared to be unconscious.
6: Yeah, call the Capitol nurse, call 911. Back in the clerk's office, call Capitol Nurse, call 911.
5: That's how it sounded in the chamber. Wooten is 81 years old. He's been on the state high court since 2021. The court confirms that Wooten is in a local hospital receiving medical care. A man is behind bars and charged with breaking into vehicles in cross lanes. Kanawha County Sheriff's deputies arrested 34-year-old Jesse Reynolds in connection to a string of break-ins. Deputies say Reynolds was also wanted on other outstanding warrants. He's now in the South Central Regional Jail. The newest Kanawha County Commissioner will be sworn in tomorrow. The commission chose Austin Gessel to serve during their meeting last month. Gessel is believed to be the youngest Kanawha County Commissioner in its history. He's 27 years old. He will serve for the remainder of the year. The swearing in will take place at the County Commission courtroom at noon tomorrow. The 90th annual West Virginia Chamber of Commerce Business Summit continues this afternoon at the Greenbrier. U.S. Senator Jim Justice spoke to a large crowd this morning. He and his family business recently completed a $500 million financing deal to pay off debt on the historic resort. You can read more about what Justice said at our website, wvmetronews.com. 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It's 2:05.
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5: Your Metro News AccuWeather forecast. Sunny skies this afternoon, up to a high of 94 degrees. Partly cloudy and humid tonight, a low of 71. It's 92 degrees now in the capital city. I'm Jack Carlson, 580 WCHS.
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3: 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Stephanie Pauly, Ryan Nicholson, our producers today. Open line West Virginia coming up at the bottom of the hour. 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
3: Welcome back to Metro News Midday, final hour on a Wednesday edition. It's hot. I'm just telling you, you don't have to be Brian Hughes to know that. It is hot. 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Stephanie and Ryan are producers today. I'm Dave Allen. I'm the host of this here thing, 1-800-765-TALK. Text 304-TALK-304. I wanted to bring in my good buddy Jay Silverman here for just a moment. All right, we're having some headphone issues here with Jay. So you okay? You're fine. You know,
27: I hear the music. Okay. The music's great. Did you write this yourself?
3: No.
27: This is fantastic.
3: That is from the Metro News Midday Orchestra.
27: I love it.
3: To put that together. All right. The reason I invited you in here today is because there's a new survey out from Wallet Hub that says, and we'll get into all the particulars on it, that it has a list of the most fun states in America.
27: Yeah. We got to be, number 15, maybe top 20?
3: West Virginia comes in number 50.
27: 50?
3: 50. We are the least fun state And, you know, I have always said that West Virginia's motto in a lot of ways should be thank God for Mississippi. Because it's, I mean, I'm sorry, but in a lot of things toward the bottoms is in Mississippi or West Virginia. Mississippi's 49th this time and West Virginia's 50th.
0: Wow.
3: We'll get into what that is all about. But I had you in here because you do a variety of things. Of course, you're with the Dirty Birds and you guys are getting ready for, I mean, the season is starting to wind down. Still got a couple more weeks left of our hometown baseball team here in Charleston, the Charleston Dirty Birds. Talk about that a little bit. Plus, we're going to kind of transition. Once it stops being 188 degrees outside, we're going to kind of transition into the fall months, which you guys get ready for the Selango Law Live tonight. We'll talk about that a little bit later on.
27: Started today.
3: But yeah, that's what you were telling me when I talked to you earlier.
27: I smelled sweaty.
3: So Wallet Hub comes out with this list of the most fun states in America. Let me give you a little background here, according to the website. Everyone defines fun a little differently, and ideally the place we live should match our personal interest and favorite ways to spend free time. That's not always the case, though. Which is why many people end up looking for a new place to call home. Some states make entertainment a central part of everyday life, outdoor activities, so on and so forth. With fun and affordability in mind, Wallet Hub compared 50 states across 26 key indicators of enjoyable experiences that they say won't break the bank. Those range from movie cost to accessibility of national parks to nightlife options per capita. And the an analyst for Wallet Hub, Chip Lupo, says living in one of the most fun states can boost your mental, physical, and emotional health by giving you a wide range of activities to choose from, both indoor and outdoor. Those states help residents stay active and socialized, and they're also ideal for travelers who want to make the most out of a limited amount of time they have to explore. All right, so that having been said, West Virginia, they say, comes in 50th.
27: It's a shame. And it's a lie.
3: Okay.
27: And I'm telling you, it's okay. Let's look at how they base their score here. They got 80% of their score is about entertainment or recreational. 80% of the score.
3: Mm-hmm.
27: Okay. We have all that. You got 20% says nightlife. Okay. So we're 50 on that. But if you look at the breakdowns of the entertainment portion, a recreational portion, we're nowhere near the bottom. And on the nightlife, we're nowhere near the bottom either. So how do we get a 50? If we're not at the bottom on all of those classifications, when I read the article, it's their math is all messed up, and I don't like it. It's bad. It's terrible. It's wrong. But what they say is the number one is of the entertainment recreation is number of attractions.
3: Mm-hmm.
27: All right, what are we talking? We're talking like theme parks, stuff of that nature?
3: I guess. Destinations.
27: Right? Destinations. Right, yeah. We have plenty of destinations, especially in the recreational area. I mean, mountaineers are free, boy, and it's because of our mountain state. It's mm-hmm. what it is. You know, we have so many great places that we can go, so many beautiful lakes that we can go to, so many great state parks that we have here, including the biggest and coolest national park, mm-hmm. the New River Gorge, you know, National Park. I mean, that is a tremendous place to go and for it have great entertainment. Ideal weather, we have four seasons. Mm-hmm. I don't know, but most places
3: sometimes
27: don't.
3: In one day.
27: That's right. Now, if you look at California, who's ranked number one.
3: Mm-hmm.
27: If you've seen how big California is, you're not enjoying all that in one day.
3: Right.
27: It's a 16-hour drive from tip to tip. So you're not really going to sit there. And if you're in Northern California, you're not enjoying the beautiful high life or nightlife as maybe someone in Southern California. So I think it's a little bit unfair when you take a state like California and be like, oh, they're number one because of all this. Yeah, there's all that. But they also have a population of 36 million people.
3: Mm-hmm.
27: Come on. Let's get real,
3: and
27: folks.
3: And let me just get a little bit of background on you. Yeah. You know a little something about California.
27: Oh, yeah. I'm from California, the Northern California area, which is very similar to West Virginia with the mountains and things of that nature. I was a Sacramento guy, grew up near Lake Tahoe, which to me would be like Somersville, mm-hmm. Somersville Lake and stuff like that. I think the list is terrible. But when you look at Northern California and you look at West Virginia, there's a lot of very big similarities. Matter of fact, I like the weather better here in West Virginia because of the four seasons. That's mm-hmm. something California can't boast.
3: Right. Well, and everybody has a tendency to, you know, think there's two ways of thought. Number one, people can be really biased and go, I love my state, which I think people should. But there could also be people that think this place sucks, no matter where they live. There's people right. in California that want to get out. There's people in Missouri that hate it there, too.
27: I left.
3: But how many of these states, you don't have to list all of them, but 50 states, how many have you been to?
27: I've been to about 38, 40 of them. Okay. Drove cross country about 6 times. Mm-hmm. I actually backpacked when I was in my early 20s from Sacramento all the way to Chicago and then here to West Virginia. So I've been down to Florida a bunch. Love the golf, so Florida's a good place to go golfing. But golfing, have you ever visited one of our state parks and seen the golf courses in our state parks? Amazing and very affordable. You know, you go to somewhere like the Greenbrier.
3: Mm-hmm.
27: High class.
3: Yeah.
27: Very high end. You know, if you got the money, there's a lot of people there that like to golf. Mm-hmm. So we have a lot of great amenities, of course, that most of these other states have as well, like a Florida or a California. But California, I mean, I moved. Mm-hmm. Why? Because I enjoyed the less populous part about the state. I love the affordability of West Virginia compared to Northern California. And in my book, there's very similar things to do. You know, if I go to Gilroy, California, they have the Garlic Festival. Okay, if I want to go and check out a Bridge Day, there's that festival. We got Regatta. We got, you know, we have very similar things in regards to entertainment and festivals. Mm-hmm. We have all those combined. We're a great state, and we should, being 50th is terrible.
3: Well, and nobody's going to be happy with these lists, and that's something that you would know a little something about when it comes to compiling lists of things.
27: Right.
3: With Have Fun West Virginia. You have compiled a couple of lists that a few people didn't agree with from time to time.
27: A few hot dogs from here to there. That's right. But, you know, I have a culinary background, folks, unlike some people. Yeah. So,
3: all right. So West Virginia was 50th.
27: Yes.
3: Okay, I won't go through the entire list in order, but I will tell you West Virginia was 50th. We'll give you like the bottom five.
27: Sure. Okay?
3: And your comments. West Virginia 50th. Mississippi 49th. Have you been to Mississippi?
27: I have. I've driven through it to get to New Orleans. And really, there's about one little city you pass through and go, oh, cool. Then it's just a wall of trees. That's it.
3: I had a good friend of mine in the radio business who went from Georgia to Mississippi. And with all due respect to the fine people of Mississippi, he could not wait to leave. It was not his thing. Now, there's people that love it, I'm sure. Okay. Number 48 was Vermont. Okay.
27: Really? Okay.
3: Have you been to Vermont? I have not. I've been very few
27: the
3: places.
27: Upper New England states I have not been to. Okay. I've not been to Maine, Vermont, Connecticut. Haven't been to those states.
3: Okay, number 47 is Arkansas.
27: I can see that. I drift through there. Yep.
3: Okay.
27: It's on my way to go to Route 66 or on my way to Texas.
3: So you can see it being that low. I mean, because it's 47.
27: Oh, yeah, absolutely. Okay. I mean, there really isn't much of a population nor many things to do at all. I mean, you can't put West Virginia on the bottom when you see a place like Arkansas. You go, really?
3: Now you're making everybody in Arkansas mad.
27: That's
3: number 46, Delaware.
27: I don't know. That's pretty low for Delaware. They got beautiful oceans there. They got some pretty cool stuff. A little hoity-toity if you have been through Delaware. But to have them that low, I don't know. I disagree with that placement.
3: And number 45 was Rhode Island.
27: Yeah. Again, the most, what is it? The most ocean per capita?
3: Well, it's the smallest state in the Union.
27: Yeah, of course it is.
3: All right,
27: but still.
3: I'm going to go down to some neighboring states here. Kentucky was 38th. Now, Kentucky is a very interesting state to me because they've got a lot of large cities, and I've spent time in Louisville, and I've spent time in Lexington, but I've also spent time in Martin County, Kentucky, which is very, very rural. I don't mean it in a bad way.
27: You're a Logan guy. You get it.
3: I get it.
27: Yeah.
3: I mean, we were just two counties over from Kentucky where I grew up. All right, so Kentucky is 38th, and I'm just kind of picking a couple of these here. Virginia, 26th.
27: You know why these are lower? I mean, let me pick your brain on this.
3: We're going up now.
27: Probably NFL football teams. I bet every city that has an NFL football team is in the top 30.
3: Okay.
27: That's my thought. My thought.
3: Okay.
27: I could be wrong.
3: Well, number 30 is Idaho. Unless
27: let's watch that list.
3: Unless we're cheering the Fighting Russets. I don't think we have.
27: Okay, maybe not.
3: All right. Okay. So Tennessee, I'm just kind of picking out states of interest here.
27: Yeah.
3: Now, I'm going to go back to 25 is Utah.
27: Okay.
3: And Big Brother Burke Allen lived and worked in Utah.
27: I like Utah.
3: And he loved it.
27: So did I.
3: Here's the one thing that Burke told me he did not like about Utah. He did radio back there in the 1990s. He loved Salt Lake City. He said the state was too fit for me.
27: I don't disagree.
3: Everybody is fit as can be.
27: And, yeah.
3: Well, and I, you know, Burke's a Logan County guy that likes his hot dogs.
27: I was there for the 2002 Winter Games there in Salt Lake City. It's a beautiful state. I've driven through it about probably 5 or 6 times in my life, and I've always stayed in Salt Lake, and it's a very cool, very nice town. Very easy to get to Center City if you know anything about Utah and how everyone goes to the church there. It's a very cool state.
3: I'm going to jump up to a state that a lot of West Virginians love to visit, and it's also the home of the alma mater of Chris Lawrence, and that would be Tennessee. Tennessee, very diverse state. Because
27: it is.
3: Everybody talks about Memphis and Nashville, but other than the music scene, you really couldn't get much more different than what Memphis and Nashville are.
27: Yeah.
3: But there is a lot. You got, you know, Pigeon Forge, and you got different areas of Tennessee.
27: Yeah.
3: A lot of people like to visit there. Hawaii comes in at 22nd. That to me was odd. I'll say this about Hawaii. Hawaii, I've done a lot of research on. Hawaii has an incredibly large crime rate. I mean,
27: That was my next point. You flip all these big, you flip us around, you could probably take that list and put us at number one for less crime.
3: Yeah.
27: You know, in Mississippi, number two probably for less crime. Okay. More so than a California, who probably has the worst crime rate. Next to Illinois and Florida, which is in your top three.
3: South Carolina, number 21. Lots of folks like to go to Myrtle Beach and things of that nature.
27: Of course.
3: So Georgia, the state that I was born in, is 20th, and it's one of my favorite vacation spots. I try to get
27: in. Are you a Savannah guy? Like to hang
3: St. Simons. St.
27: Simons. Okay, okay.
3: Yep, St. Simons. Not far, but I love St. Simons. So Georgia is 20th. Let's see. There's a lot of people in West Virginia that have Michigan ties, a lot of people that lived in Michigan. A lot of people in West Virginia, late 60s, early 70s, moved up there to work because the mines were kind of on a downturn. I know a lot of my guys that were my age, guys and gals, were actually born in Michigan.
27: So it was talking automotive, right?
3: But they also came back. Let me see here. Another bordering state, Maryland, is number 18.
27: Okay.
3: All right.
27: But you think about Maryland, though. I mean, you got Washington, D.C., you know, which they proclaim. You got Baltimore, of course, which has got a tremendously high crime rate. But, I mean, you got a football team there. You got a wonderful baseball team there as well. I mean, they got a good hot dog there, too. I've had a few.
3: All right. Ohio. Land of the Buckeyes is 15th. That's Amanda Barron's home state. Ohio. North Carolina. A lot of West Virginians live in North Carolina. I have in-laws that live in Mount Airy and in Greensboro.
27: Yeah.
3: So they're in 14th. Pennsylvania. We also border Pennsylvania.
27: Pittsburgh. Yeah.
3: Number 13.
27: Good city. Good Terry. Yeah.
3: Great culinary things there. Louisiana was 12th.
27: You think it's because of New Orleans?
3: I think it's got to be.
27: Yeah, Mardi Gras, the big party for 2 weeks, two and a half weeks.
3: Let's move up to Texas is 8th.
27: That's where I was born.
3: All right. What part of Texas
27: were you born? Big Spring, the western, not the most western, but I guess it'd be northwestern part of Texas. Very, very dry.
3: Okay. home state of Brian Hughes, by the way.
27: Yes. Yeah. Okay. He's a Texas Tech guy.
3: Yeah. Washington State was 7th. And again, let me just go to the top 5. New York was number 5.
27: Okay,
3: most fun states. New York comes in at number 5.
27: Sure. Yeah, Broadway.
3: Well, but there's more than just New York City, you know. Okay. Nevada, 4.
27: Las Vegas.
3: You bordered that when you were... Illinois, where my wife is from. She's a Chicago girl.
27: They're
3: number 3.
27: Yep.
3: And Florida is number 2.
27: Oh, yeah. Well, you got so many things to do down in Orlando.
3: Okay.
27: And everyone loves Daytona Beach. And, of course, you got Tampa.
3: All right. And California, we said, comes in number 1. All right. So if you're saying overall that you disagree with this list, you're a California transplant who had ties to West Virginia, if I know correctly.
27: Yeah.
3: But you chose to raise a family and do all the things here in West Virginia. What is your selling point to people if they read this list and they know nothing about West Virginia? And people say, well, I'm not going to go there because it's the least fun state in America. Jay Silverman, to that person who has no idea of what West Virginia is, but they just read it's the least fun state in America, you would say what?
27: We have the best hot dogs. Just kidding. No. In all fairness, we have the best outdoors recreation that there is that you can ever imagine. We also have great restaurants. Yes, we do have one James Beard Award winner as a chef here in our state, but there's a lot of great...
3: nominees, though.
27: Of course, there were a couple nominees.
3: Okay.
27: And very recently, of course. And our restaurants are fantastic. There's a lot of heart, a lot of soul in the state. If you want a beach, there's some beautiful lakes that we have here, Sutton, Cheat Lake, you got Summersville,

0: That's right.
1: All right. I want to give you an opportunity because you've been busy today over at Go-Mart Ballpark in Charleston.
0: Sweating ready, all over your desk.
1: Getting ready for Light the Nights, which is going to be, I mean, the setup is going on that because it takes a long time to put up how many lights?
0: 2.5 million.
1: Yeah. And Jay's out there. One. Yes,
0: it is. Yeah.
1: Two.
0: Yeah.
1: All right. All right, so when does it open? Do you know where
0: I'm It is November 12th. Off the top of my head, I believe it's November 12th and goes until January 3rd. So we have a lot of very cool specials. I know there's a Monday thing that hasn't been announced yet, so I'll leave that. Just be surprised. There might be some half days out there for people to, for that affordability reason. We have a lot of little surprises coming in. We have the bumper cars will be on the field this year. So we used to have them just available during the day on Saturday and Sundays. Now it'll be available every night of the week. So very excited about that. Of course, the big Ferris wheel will be back and all that good stuff and all these good things.
1: All right. And if you're not following Jay Silverman, you need to tell us about your website, social media.
0: Yeah. Check out havefunwv.com. You can also check out Jay Silverman on Facebook, also on the TikTok and on the YouTube at havefunwv. New videos out every single day. And of course, for the ballpark, you can go to dblighttonight.com. 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
1: All right, Jay Silverman, Mr. Fun. I appreciate you being here, man. Thanks a lot. It's 2:25. We'll take a break and come back after this.
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3: This is a Bloomberg Money Minute. Private employers adding just 38,000 new workers in August, short of the 47,000 forecast, and that's a modest number. It was the smallest increase since January. Now, that hiring, driven by education and health services, followed by leisure and hospitality, think bars and restaurants. The August jobs report is out on Friday. Despite 2 days of U.S. attacks on targets in Iran this week, and Iran saying the U.S. struck a wedding ceremony yesterday, killing 5, Wall Street is higher today. Investors buying up stocks after those 2 days in a row of declines. The Dow, the Nasdaq, and the S&P right now all up about 0.4%. And oil is slightly higher. It's now close to $91 a barrel. That's the highest since June. And retired NBA star Russell Westbrook joining Project B. It's a startup trying to create a global basketball league that'll launch in January across Asia, Europe, and the Americas, hosting men's and women's tournaments. Westbrook will serve as chief strategy officer and board member. Tom Busby.
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3: Welcome back to the show. Always appreciate having Jay Silverman on the show. Jay and I have known each other for a number of years. We actually worked together at one. Well, I don't know how much work we got done, but we were employed by the same radio station at one point. It was the same company. And I always like what he's done and the online stuff. And by the way, he was talking about going over to Gomart Ballpark and setting up today for the Selango Law Light the Night, which will begin sometime in November, the big Christmas lights celebration, several million lights. And he said he brought me a gift, and well, if you're watching on Metro News Television, he brought me a zip tie. So I'm thinking, if you know, kidnapping is in my future, but it won't be very good because I only got one zip tie. I'm just saying. But Jay, it's the thought that counts. One of the 18 million zip ties they're using over there, and he just thought I would want a zip tie. So Silverman, must be a California thing. I appreciate it, man. Open line West Virginia coming up after the bottom of the hour break. 1-800-765-TAOK. Text 304-TALK 304. It's Metro News Midday.

0: And now we'll go to the Metro News Anchor Desk for a check of local news. 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
1: West Virginia Metro News, I'm Jeff Jenkins. Flood recovery efforts continue in Lewis County.
2: Lewis County flood recovery is picking up momentum. 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Commissioner Agnes Queen urges flood victims to meet with FEMA in Weston.
3: And a lot of people's homes were affected. A lot of business, a lot of homes. And I'd say there were more than that that did not even attempt to, fill out the survey.
2: About 850 residents have completed initial paperwork with FEMA. I'm Mike Nolting for WVMetroNews.com.
1: Day one of the West Virginia Chamber of Commerce Business Summit featuring speakers focusing on energy. One of them, TC Energy President Francois Poirier. TC Energy is a natural gas transmission company. Poirier talked about his company's investment in the state's capital city during an appearance on Metro News Talk Line.
4: Charleston is a beautiful, beautiful city. We're very proud. We've invested in a new office tower opening very soon. Charleston is going to continue to be our regional hub for Appalachia. And we got big growth plans in the state.
1: That building located between Kanawha Boulevard and Virginia Street in downtown Charleston. A scary few minutes in the state Supreme Court chamber today during the first case on the fall term's argument docket. Bill Wooten suffered a medical episode and the justice appeared to have passed out, but he was conscious later and taken to a hospital. You're listening to Metro News, the voice of West Virginia.
5: Come on, Liam, let's go. Get open. Come on, go for it. 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Oh, come on, use your head! 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
6: There he goes again. 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
7: That's what Liam wants.
6: That's what we all want.
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1: The new chairman of the Greenbrier Resort Board rubbing shoulders for the first time with state business leaders. Lloyd Nathan attending the business summit at the Greenbrier put on by the West Virginia Chamber of Commerce. In fact, he was introduced to the big crowd today by U.S. Senator Jim Justice, the Justice family, now the minority owners of the Greenbrier. You can read more at WVMetroNews.com. Heat advisory in effect for the western part of the state. Again this afternoon, temperatures in the 90s. From the Metro News Anchor Desk, I'm Jeff Jenkins.

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1: 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Text 304-TALK 304. I knew when I got to work this morning and I read that article in Wallet Hub. Actually, one of our sister stations here in Charleston actually posted it on their social media page. That's where I saw it. And I knew it was going to create a little bit of a buzz, the most fun states. And look, fun to me, and you know, I end every show by saying have fun and love somebody. And fun is not the same to everybody. That is the thing. Jay talked about, and some of the textures, which I'm going to get to the text, talk about all the outdoor activities. We have plenty of those in West Virginia. It's not necessarily, I'm not much of an outdoorsman. Okay, I'm a fan of the great indoors, you know, to be honest with you, but I respect it, and give me some football on TV, which is coming, you know, give me, you know, good chance to cook out or eat somebody's food that cooked out or whatever, and I'm good with that. I ain't gonna go skiing or anything like that. With all due respect to our tourism folks, just not my thing. Okay, you do you, just not my thing. But I will say, the fun is what you make of it. And I have had an opportunity to go various places, and I choose to be in West Virginia. And except for about two years, my entire career, radio and other things I've done, has been in West Virginia. And I like it here. I mean, I really, really do. I mean, but that's just me, and everybody's different. But fun is what you make out of it. So when I see these lists, and I just saved it so we could have a little bit of fun with it. No fun, no pun intended. But you know, I mean, all of those things that people talk about as being fun, you know, the beaches and whatever. That's not fun for everybody. You know, I my wife and I go to some beach two or three times a year, and I thoroughly enjoy it. But it's not the beach I enjoy. It's the food in the evening. It's the food and the drink that I'm interested in. I mean, beach is nice to look at, but I'm like, okay, that's nice. Now, what's for dinner? When can we eat? That's kind of where I am. Tech says, it's telling that the top two on the list are the only states that have Disney parks in them. Well, something to be send for that. A comment here about flock cameras. A text says, if flock cameras can save one life, aren't they worth it? Some businesses have been using the technology for years, but now it's such a huge issue. Wonder what someone would think if it were used to save a loved one. I think, again, flock cameras are a lot like other things in life, folks. This is your Uncle Dave here giving you some, you know, some sage wisdom, okay? It's how they're used. You know, there's nothing wrong with a gun until it's in the wrong hands. You know, there's nothing wrong with alcohol until you drink too much and decide to get behind the wheel of a car. Okay. So I think the same with flock cameras. I think that, and we saw, and we interviewed a couple days ago on the show, the Mon County Sheriff, who talked about that, about a almost kidnapping situation. And, you know, there's a lot of other variables that went into that, averted because of flock cameras. But again, how are, you know, a lot of questions are, how are they programmed? And even TJ Meadows, who's been one of the biggest opponents of the new style flock cameras that basically tell everything about you, has said he has no issue with what we saw in Mon County a couple days ago at all. Proper use. Tech said, I heard on the news that 16 and 17-year-olds, I'm sorry, just heard on the news break on your show, 16 and 17-year-old voting.

0: rules. What is that story? We talked to West Virginia Secretary of State Chris Warner on the show yesterday, who was on midday to talk about National Voter Registration Month, which is going on. Secretary of State's obviously involved in that. The legislature has passed a rule. It has nothing to do with voting per se, but if a 16 or 17 year old wants to be a poll worker for the upcoming election, they are allowed to do so, even though they're not registered to vote. Now, they do have to go through the process, from what Secretary Warner, the way he explained it to me and the way he explained it to you on the air, they still have to go through the process as far as picking a party and so on and so forth, but they're not actually allowed to vote. And the reason that they're doing this is because West Virginia has a shortage of poll workers, and they need poll workers. And look, it's not, Secretary Warner said it yesterday, not a bad gig. Depending on where you live, what county you're in, you make $250, $300 for one day. And there's a training that goes along with that. It is a long day. Polls are open in West Virginia, 6:30 a.m. to 7:30 p.m. So you're looking basically 5:30 a.m. to 8:30 p.m. But you knock out $250, $300 there, then, yeah, contact your county clerk or govotewv.com if you need more information there. 1-800-765-TALK, text 304-TALK 304. Going back to the truck driving situation, we talked to a friend, Shannon Everett, during the 12 o'clock hour. States issue and revoke license. What authority does the federal government have to revoke a state license, a state issue license? What would the process be for that? I do not know. I will look into that. Text, as for what Fred said about the proximity to Ontario, actually it's close. Martinsburg, West Virginia to Huntington, West Virginia, about 358 miles, driving roughly 5.5 hour drive via I-68 West and I-79 South. Martinsburg, West Virginia to Ontario, Canada border, nearest point near Fort Erie, Buffalo, about 405 miles driving. I thought the topic of the most fun states would bring out a lot of people. Text says, in West Virginia, what nightlife? Great for outdoors, sure, but a Ferris wheel and Bret Michael were our biggest attraction for the 250th celebration. We might have 10 reasons why people come here from out of state at most. Anything else every other state has? Well, I will say the Regatta folks will tell you that there's a lot of out-of-state folks. And they can track you on your phone. A lot of out-of-state folks came in for those concerts. Just saying, at least for the Regatta. Texas, Mississippi actually has a coastline on the Gulf of Mexico. Indeed, it does. 19 minutes away from 3. That text goes on to say Mississippi has 62 miles of coastline. Arkansas has 320 miles of the Mississippi River. Text, I love West Virginia, but fun is not a word to describe it, says the texter. Well, again, depends on your definition of fun. Text, Camden Park, literally our biggest amusement park. Gosh, I have not, I mean, it would be kind of weird if I went to Camden Park, considering I'll be 56 years old later this month and I don't have kids or grandkids. But I have not been to Camden Park in, I was a teenager, if that tells you anything, how long I've been to Camden Park. So, what, I mean, wouldn't it be weird if I just suddenly went to Camden Park at 56 years old and, Weekly's looking at me through the glass doing the Big Dipper thing. Get a Pronto Pup when you go there. You know of Pronto Pups, Weekly? Of course you do. Text, if you don't admit you have a problem, you'll never get any better. 50th, we have a problem, Houston, says a texter. It is 18 minutes away from 3, 1-800-765-TALK, text 304-TALK 304. It's Open Line West Virginia. We're back after this.
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7: This is the Bloomberg Business of Sports Report. David Schumann, founder of Lateralis Holdings, has reached a deal to invest in the New York Islanders, a limited partnership stake that does not impact the day-to-day operations or governance of the NHL team. According to Sportico, the size of Schumann's stake and enterprise value of the team in the deal were not disclosed, and the investment is still subject to approval by the NHL. The BBC is insisting it remains fully committed to women's football and the Women's Super League, despite discontinuing its flagship BBC One Highlights program, the women's football show for the new WSL. The BBC is also planning a new YouTube chat show about women's football. After 21 years representing Argentina, Lionel Messi has announced his retirement from international soccer. He will continue playing for Inter Miami in Major League Soccer. Messi's net worth is estimated to be $1.1 billion, according to Bloomberg's Billionaire Index. With a Bloomberg Business of Sports report, I'm Michael Barr.
8: 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More luxury travelers are taking so-called skillcations, treating their time off as an investment in learning a new skill or indulging in a passion like surfing in Indonesia, beekeeping in Switzerland, or making pottery in Italy. The travel company Much Better Adventure says skillcation bookings are up 68% in the last 3 years. Mastering a new sport or hobby and connecting with like-minded people enjoying the same pastime. Tom Busby, Bloomberg Radio.
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0: Welcome back to the show. 13 away from 3. 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Stephanie Pauly, Ryan Nicholson. Our producers today, 1-800-765-TALK, text 304, talk 304, text says, hey, Dave, what are these people that voted West Virginia last to have fun in, interested in? You can have all kinds of fun in the woods. Life is not all about sporting events or video games. I met my wife in the woods. What is she, Bigfoot? I mean, what is, okay. All right, then. You do you. I got nothing. Let's go to the phones and let's talk to Robert in Salem. Good afternoon, sir. Welcome to the show.
12: Hey, thank you. I'm calling because I didn't get a chance to call in on Talk Line this morning.
0: Yep.
12: And it sounded to me like they are going to have Shelley Moore Capito and Jim Justice both on their program tomorrow. And I'm really hoping that they will question them about the federal debt and why, what are they doing to stop it? I think that's the most critical thing in this country right now that there is, and it just seems like we keep going around it and not really talking about it.
0: No argument from me, Robert, and I can tell you no argument from T.J. Meadows either.
12: Well, I don't know if they'll hear this. If I could talk to them directly, I'd ask them, hey, will you talk about this tomorrow? You know?
0: All right. Well, I don't know. I tell you what, I will make sure they get the message. How's that?
12: Hey, that sounds great.
0: All right, Robert. Appreciate you listening, man. Thanks a lot. 12 minutes away from 3, text says, Dave, you're aware TC Energy, a Canadian gas company, has offices in Charleston. In fact, they built a new office building in Charleston. I believe you have even praised the construction of that building. So why did you have to disrespect Canada by association TC Energy, the 51st state BS? I don't think I said that. Nothing but the most respect for TC Energy. We were kind of joking about the whole Ontario thing because what Fred mentioned that one of the teams in West Virginia is going to play a team from Ontario, and I said unless the name is changed, that's the only thing I said there. But appreciate the text. Text says West Virginia is 50th in fun? No surprise there. That's what social conservatism gets you. Not the mountains, nor the rivers, nor the lakes can make social conservatism fun. Text, no surprise, in Northern California, a Californian is trashing California. He could have moved to Southern California, where there are proper beaches and better food. If I was from Northern California, too, I would think California sucks. I cannot comment on California because I have never been there. So I will, I have no comment. Oh, look, I have a poem. Yeah, weekly, you don't get poetry, do you? It says, pumpkin spice, the time is near, a taste seems so nice. 'Tis the season to get pumpkin spiced. The great pumpkin rises with blessings of spice in muffin pies and bread by the slice. Pumpkin spice in lattes, teas, hot or cold, cereals, candies, cheesecake, and rings of dough. Pumpkin spice, cakes, cookies, ice cream, and beer so cold, you'll find it everywhere, makes things taste bold. Pumpkin spice, good for breakfast and cool autumn nights. Good job. We got creativity up in here. Speaking of which, I was a couple weeks ago, my wife and I were grocery shopping, and I noticed that all of the beer manufacturers are out with their Oktoberfest beers now. And when it comes to, having a beer or two, I'm very simple. I don't need Dead Dog Ale number 5 or whatever. Just give me just the regular stuff, But I do like certain Oktoberfest beers, okay? But I got this rule. And my wife and I were in our local Kroger, and she said, oh, look, Oktoberfest. And by the way, this was the middle of August. She said, Oktoberfest is already out. I said, yeah, it's next to the Christmas decorations. I can see it over there. But I was thinking, that sounds really good right now, but I got this really weird rule. I will not purchase Oktoberfest beer until the temperature drops below 40. And according to Metro News meteorologist Brian Hughes, it is now 1,721 degrees outside, and it doesn't look like that's going to change anytime soon. But as soon as that temperature, even on the overnight, drops to 40 degrees, I will be purchasing some Sam Adams Oktoberfest. But not till then. It's kind of like the whole thing about putting up your Christmas decorations or taking them down or whatever. That's just my thing. It's got to be 40 degrees. Has to hit 40. Doesn't have to stay 40, but it's got to hit 40 and stay at that level before I will purchase Oktoberfest. That's just me being weird because that's what I am. Text, if saving one person's feelings helps them feel better, wouldn't it be worth giving up the First Amendment? I mean, you're talking to a First Amendment absolutist here, so I'm probably not going to do that, but okay. Let's go back to the phones. This will probably be the final call of the day. It will be. Bob from Pocatalico, you're on the show. Go ahead.
13: People wondering why California was voted number one in fun. It was probably the ridiculously high homeless population of L.A., the Santa Ana winds that burn vegetation, causing mudslides when the rains come, and earthquakes. That's probably what makes California fun.
0: All right, you get the last word. Robert from Pocatalico, I appreciate it. 2:53, we'll wrap it up after this.
4: 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This is Metro News Midday. 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

0: Joe, 3 minutes away from 3 o'clock. Ladies and gentlemen, here he is wearing his new pumpkin spice variety of his favorite cologne, Brut. It's Dave Weekly.
1: Now, you're just showing off because you got people sending you poems.
0: Yeah.
1: You know?
0: You never had a poem.
1: I get a haiku every once in a while.
0: Are you sure that
1: poem about pumpkin spice wasn't for me? We all have the same name around
0: here. I don't know. I don't know if it was for you or for me. All of your stuff starts with, there once was a man from Nantucket.
1: So that's probably right.
0: We can't.
1: Could
0: put
1: you
0: that
1: go
0: on
1: back
0: there.
1: To that text about from the guy who said West Virginia is a lot of fun? I met my wife in the woods. There's got
0: to
1: be a story there.
0: Find it. Yeah, we did have a person who texted. We were talking about, in case you're joining us late, we talked about this new list from Wallet Hub that says West Virginia is the 50th least fun state in the union. And somebody,
1: whatever.
0: I don't know if I can call it up right now. Here it is. It said, hey, Dave, what are these people that voted West Virginia last to have fun and interested in? You can have all kinds of funs in the woods. Life is not all about sporting events or video games. I met my wife in the woods.
1: There's a story there. Better be a story.
0: Well, you know, have you seen Deliverance? That also involves some, I'm just saying, also involved.
1: There's a flock of them over there.
0: It involved some wooded meetings.
1: Fire a warning shot.
0: All right. I got to say this. I saw something posted on social media earlier by a friend, and I'm going to do this in my best Logan County accent, if you don't mind. Speaking of like artsy things. All right, summer, September is here, and it's time for you to go. Go on now, get. That's one word in southern West Virginia.
1: Go on now, get.
0: G-I-T. Go on now, get. All right. What you got on the show today?
1: I've got some data that says people are buying CDs.
0: Okay.
1: That CD sales are up year to year, like almost 60%.
0: All right.
1: What up with that? What are the best and the worst things about CDs?
0: Okay. I have two cases in my office at home of CDs, and I told my wife that day, I said, yeah, I should just have somebody like Shockley here, one of our coworkers, just make me an offer and just take them all.
1: What kind of stuff you got?
0: I got everything, man. I've got a lot of country, a lot of southern rock, some jazz, you know. I'm eclectic that way.
1: Okay.
0: But I didn't meet my wife in the woods. I met her at a family reunion, the way we do it in Southern West Virginia.
1: I'm not judging it.
0: All right, Weekly and the crew coming up with Hotline and many of the same Metro News stations. Ryan and Stephanie, our producers, thank you so much. I will see you tomorrow. Till then, have fun and love somebody.
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3: From ABC News, I'm Michelle Franzen. The jury in the Lindsey Clancy trial in Massachusetts telling the judge that they are deadlocked. It follows more deliberations today. The judge ordering them to return once again under a court rule to try and reach a verdict before he could likely call a mistrial. The jury must decide if Clancy had criminal intent when she killed her three children. ABC's Aaron Katursky is outside the courthouse in Plymouth.
4: The jury did not ask for anything. No evidence, no testimony, no clarification about the law. They seem to have what they need to decide. They have. They're just split.
3: New Jersey filing a petition asking the Supreme Court to shut down prediction markets in the state. It marks the first time the legality of the sites like Kalshie and Poly Market have been raised to the high court. Supreme Court justices have to decide yet if they'll hear the case. But it's shaping up to be a landmark legal battle over the power of whether states or the federal government should regulate the rapidly growing prediction markets. Federal appeals courts remain split. New Jersey arguing that it's regulated gambling in the state for more than a century. Companies say Congress wants the Commodity Futures Trading Commission to oversee online sports wagering. A new round of escalations between the U.S. and Iran, with the U.S. targeting Iranian sites. That's raising concerns about the global economy and borrowing costs. Here's ABC's Elizabeth Schulze about the government bonds falling.
5: The kind of the direct impact of bonds are on consumer loan prices. So if you're looking at mortgage rates right now, highest since June 2025, closing in on 7% for the average rate on a 30. That's a big number and a big change. Earlier this year, right before the Iran war, we had seen rates dip just below 6%. And I did some math on this, just sort of break down kind of what this looks like for a home buyer right now. $400,000 home, close to the average price. You're paying about $200 more in your monthly payment now than you were before the war.
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1: Good afternoon. It's 3:03 and 93 degrees in the capital city. I'm Jack Carlson in the 580 WCHS radio newsroom. Your Metro News AccuWeather forecast calls for a very warm and sunny afternoon, a high of 94 degrees. A heat advisory remains in effect through 8 o'clock tonight. The head of TC Energy says his company is just getting started in West Virginia.
2: The company is about to unveil a new Appalachian headquarters building in Charleston, and over the past decade have spent $7.5 billion to build more than 3,000 miles of pipeline and associated equipment operations in the Mountain State. Francois Poirier says they're just getting started.
3: As I look over the next decade in West Virginia, we spent $7.5 billion over the last decade. I could see us spending a corresponding amount over the next decade.
2: Poirier says the more infrastructure they build, the more secure America is against foreign energy sticker shock. TC employs more than 700 people in West Virginia, with plans to keep adding on in the coming years. I'm Chris Lawrence, 580 WCHS.
1: A South Charleston woman will spend between 1 and 10 years in prison for forgery. 58-year-old Terry Mays was sentenced Tuesday. She pleaded guilty in June. She stole checks from her elderly mother, who suffers from dementia, as she was tasked with caring for her. A Putnam County man will spend 6 years in prison for distributing fentanyl. 42-year-old Demetrius Green of Scott Depot was sentenced today. He pleaded guilty in May. Green was charged with selling fentanyl on 3 different occasions earlier this year. West Virginia Route 68 at the county line between Wood and Jackson will be closed for another 10 days. Triton Construction working on the William Ritchie Bridge area in that area. And each day that Triton Construction, who is tasked with the job, delays, they'll be fined $1,600. The news is brought to you by the Mary Phelan Leadership Academy. 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It's 3:05.
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1: Forecast, sunny skies this afternoon, a high of 94, partly cloudy and humid tonight, a low of 71. It's 93 degrees now in the capital city. I'm Jack Carlson, 580 WCHS.
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2: All right. Hello, West Virginia. We are back for more in the 304, and it's darn time to get it done in the 681. Time to start this three-hour audio tour for Wednesday, September 2nd. I mean, we've crashed through to September, and we're rolling now. 2026, by the way, is the year. Metro News Hotline comes to you from the Selango Law Studios. 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Cooper, are you keeping your eye on the Reds game? You watching the Reds progress?
6: Yeah, I had it on earlier. I'm not sure where we are right now.
2: Blade just homered.
6: Okay.
2: Two-run shot. Ellie came across. So it's 7-3.
6: Hey, man, look at that. Getting ready to win another series.
2: So there you go. And as a Pirate fan, I say keep it up, brother.
6: Oh, yeah.
2: Keep it up.
6: You still have some playoff hallucinations.
2: Keep it up. I mean, a combination of a Reds win today and a Bucks win tonight against the Giants, we're 5 games out.
6: All right. Just 5 games out.
2: 5 games out.
6: Yeah, the Reds are like 7 games out or something. That's
2: come on. We need a wingman. You know, let's crash this party.
6: I feel like
2: playoffs.
6: I may have swallowed reality a little earlier than you this year.
2: maybe. So we're keeping our eye on that. Hey, how you doing out there, everybody? 93 degrees in Charleston.
6: It's really

0: hot.
1: It's really hot.
2: Yeah, when I got back from lunch, it was like I'm wearing a yellow shirt with a white undershirt, and I felt literally like a fried egg out there. It was really so hot.
1: Yeah, I'm kind of all messed up. I wore a sweater to work today because it's cold in here, but it's hot outside, man.
2: It ends in Y today, so.
1: Yeah, there you go. There you go. Ryan, welcome to our program, Metro News Hotline.
3: I was here yesterday.
1: You were?
3: Yeah.
1: Well, you weren't in the crosstalk segment, so, you know.
3: Oh, that's right.
1: Yeah, you didn't make the crosstalk segment, but you made it today.
3: I was here on Monday.
1: Well, that's true. That's true. Did you go home at lunch and walk your dog?
3: Today, yes.
1: All right. All right.
3: What's his name?
1: Breland?
3: You get more wrong each time.
1: Brexit 2?
3: No.
1: No?
2: Ballards?
1: B-A-double-L-A. No, what is your what's your pet's name?
3: I'm going to leave you hanging this time.
1: Okay.
2: Well, General, man. General. Come on. You can come up with it.
1: There you go.
3: That's not his name either.
1: Coop, you'll never guess who I was texting with last night.
2: Charlie Sheen.
1: Yeah, good guess. Close. Actually, that's kind of close. Would you like a hint?
2: Sure.
1: He's a key part of our show in the fall.
2: In the fall?
1: He's a key part of our show in one part of the season, the fall.
2: Only in the fall?
1: Primarily the fall.
2: Okay. All right. Man, I don't know.
3: Santa Claus.
1: Good
2: that's
1: guess.
2: A good one, too.
1: Good guess. Brandon Lang.
2: Oh, jeez. I should have known.
1: Brandon Lang is coming back to the show. He's coming back to the show. He'll be doing his weekly appearances with me, weekly, I guess, every Friday at 5:45, where he'll make picks. And some of them are good. Some of them are good. And sometimes he makes slot. But he's always entertaining.
2: The great thing about Brandon is how mad people get.
1: yeah, I know.
2: At his picks sometimes. It's like, man, he makes a lot of picks.
1: Hey, man, we're just having fun here on the old Sporty Sports Talk, right? We're just having a little fun. In fact, you know, we're going to do some college football picks today. We're going to do some at 5 o'clock.
3: Great.
1: Jack Carlson is going to come by, and I think, Coop, you'll be on the board as well, so I'll be getting your opinion.
2: Oh, is this one of those things where you give your breakdown and we comment again?
1: Pretty much.
2: All right. Yeah,
1: pretty much. By the way, you're a subscriber to The Athletic, right?
2: A previous subscriber. I don't think I've
1: Oh, you're not
2: anymore.
1: A subscriber now?
2: I've cut just about everything. Oh. I don't do subscriptions much anymore.
1: Okay, well, this story is going to affect almost no one. But anyway, there was a great piece that they had in The Athletic last weekend about Major League Baseball players interacting with quote-unquote fans who bet on games.
2: Oh, man.
1: And it was so good about what these guys do and how they how they block people and the things they'll say. And there are some fans, when they make a bet on a game and say a relief pitcher doesn't do his job or a guy strikes out, there are some fans who reach out to these players on social media and demand that they pay their bets.
2: Yeah, I know. I've seen
1: crazy.
2: Like, I think it just happened to Robert the other night. Didn't he have right after he was traded, he had some catch that robbed a home run or something, won the game or something like that. And I think I had heard where he was getting like some threats after the game because, you know, that was, you know, a game changer. That was a game flipping catch that he ended up making. And man, I tell you what, we've gone wrong somewhere.
1: Oh, I agree.
2: Where we're now reaching out to players who don't perform
1: and
2: the way
1: player families.
2: With. Yes, exactly. We've gone wrong somewhere, and I know that we all bow down to the almighty dollar, and that's where it all comes from in these sports leagues. But man, there needs to be some hard evaluation with some of this stuff because it's ugly.
3: And it's also especially troubling because, like, back in the day, there was only one group that would actually like threaten players, and that was the mafia. Because they were the ones running the gambling, and now gambling is legal, so now you have ordinary citizens doing it.
2: And Ryan actually brings up a good point. It used to be like you'd have to worry about Body Bag Malone or something that was going to break your knees if you didn't shave the points off or whatever. Now it's like, you know, some brofus from the gym that you might have to worry about waiting for you outside the stadium. You know, I mean,
1: some of these dudes are getting their home addresses texted back to them. You know, that kind of stuff.
2: Yeah. Well, I mean, when you search the stuff that's going on with people, I mean, especially with younger men, credit scores are dropping at rapid paces. The places where this has been, where sports books have been mobily legalized,

0: Bankruptcies are at all-time highs. I mean, we're at a capitulation point when it comes to sports betting. I don't know what's going to happen with
1: it. Yeah, and the worst part is they're taking, like, good, honest, hard, like, good-paying mafia jobs.
2: You thought about that.
0: Man,
2: so that's a solid point.
1: These amateurs are coming by
0: tell you what,
1: to do mobster work.
0: You could probably run on that platform and win somewhere.
2: Yeah, you probably could. You probably could. That's true. Oh, Coop, now... Awful Announcing is still a free site.
0: Yes.
2: So you can access that if you have a computer. I noticed
0: you're
2: that...
0: shaming me for not paying for subscriptions. My goodness.
2: I guess I kind of am.
1: Not everyone is a millionaire, Dave.
2: But there are a lot more millionaires than you believe, actually. Anyway.
1: Do you want them on the show, Dave?
2: Call me out there, money bags, whatever. The Awful Announcing has their local baseball radio team rankings out today. Where do you think the Reds are, Coop? Where do you think the Reds...
0: Oh, no, I've seen this. Way higher than I expected. I forget now where... If this is the same list that I saw, I thought they were like 20th or something.
2: They're
0: like
2: 24th.
0: That. Yeah, something like that.
2: They're 24th.
0: Way, way higher. I mean, I know that's the bottom third of the league, but that's still, frankly... Well, it's not that they were ranked higher than I expected. It's that the commentary was not nearly as brutal as I expected.
2: Well, yeah, that's true. And they like Tommy, kind of.
0: Right, right.
2: And the Cowboy they really like.
0: Right.
2: They call him the Star.
0: I think the Cowboy is definitely the best part of either broadcast, TV or radio, usually.
2: Yeah, that's probably right. And I was listening coming in today, and Tommy was reading a promo for there's going to be a concert, I guess, at either the baseball stadium or the big football stadium in Cincinnati where Rush is coming in for one show. Rush is coming in for one show. So when
1: the
2: prog rock band, the Rush, they're on tour now. So
1: I'm sorry, my radio brain immediately defaulted to Rush Limbaugh, and I'm like, how?
2: Well, we are on 580, but so Rush is coming to Cincinnati, and at that point, Tommy read the promo, and then he said, "Well, I think I know one Rush song." And then the Cowboy just schooled him on Rush.
0: Nice.
2: And I was like applauding in my car. It's like, give it to that kid.
0: Give
2: it to him.
0: Thank you, Cow. I can't believe that Tommy kind of plays the old soul all the time. I'm surprised he didn't have all those songs all lined up.
2: He was playing to the older audience, I think.
0: Even like, older than Rush,
2: yes,
0: Rush fans.
2: Yes, I guess. You know, I don't listen to that.
0: I listen to only ragtime that they played at the 1930s right. At the stadium is the only thing I ever listened to back when they really played the game.
2: That's right. The dead ball era is what we prefer.
0: I swear, the younger the announcers get, the more likely it is that they are to express fandom of older and older baseball. I don't know what's going on but there's a whole bunch of people being elevated to the position of broadcasters in Major League Baseball who appear to hate the modern game.
2: Yeah,
0: it is
2: that's right.
0: Really, really odd. Like, oh, here's the voice of your team who hates everything about your franchise for the last 30 years.
2: Yeah, you know, this is supposed to be fun.
0: Right.
2: You know, it's supposed it's a game, people.
1: I thought it was about gambling, Dave.
2: Well, it is primarily about gambling, but it's supposed to be fun. You know, you turn on the ball game. It's not like, you know what? I'm already depressed about stuff going on in my life. I'm going to turn the ball game on to make me feel worse.
0: Oh, man.
2: That's not the way this is supposed to work.
0: Like some old school heat would be like what happened with the Red Sox and the Yankees this weekend. The Red Sox radio announcers were just absolutely losing it over Chaz Chisholm.
2: Yeah.
0: And we're calling him every name under the sun, calling the Yankees every name under the sun. Now, that's some old school baseball heat that you can live with that.
2: Yeah. By the way, we're the only sports talk show in America that did not do at least 30 minutes on that.
0: Oh, I mean, okay. It was tired by the time it got to Monday.
2: It kind of was.
0: Yeah, I mean,
2: if you follow me on X, I made a couple of comments about it.
0: Of course, because it's the Yankees, it's the only Major League Baseball story that ESPN will talk about. So they just buried it in, all day long. It was dead by the time we got to it.
2: In any case, Brandon Lang's coming back.
0: Oh, yeah, that's what we were talking about.
2: So Brandon Lang will be back. You know, I wrote a commentary.
0: He's married now, you know, I think.
2: He is?
0: Yeah, I think he got married right towards the end of last year.
2: Well, that just proves there's somebody for everybody.
0: That's right.
2: Oh, yeah. By the way, did you hear Dave Allen reading the text messages about why West Virginia's fun?
0: Some of them, yeah.
2: Okay, did you hear the one where the guy said that he met his wife in the woods?
0: Nice. Nice.
2: How?
1: And,
2: what?
1: And Dave,
2: how?
1: And Dave responded, "Is your wife Bigfoot?"
2: How? Yeah. Well, you're like wandering out in the woods and like, "Hey, we're both wearing orange."

0: orange. You know, how do you meet your wife?
1: Did they specifically
0: in the woods?
1: Say hunting?
0: No, it was just a statement like I met my wife in the woods.
1: People also hike.
0: Yeah. And, well, I mean, now that is true.
2: And people also live in the woods.
1: And at least in my experience, hikers are major hookup artists.
0: Well, yeah, that's true too. I'm just saying that if you write a text message to a show and say you met your wife in the woods, that probably deserves a second sentence. Okay? Just a detail. You can't really send that out and just kind of leave
1: counterpoint,
0: it there hanging.
1: The person that sent that in, I'm assuming man that sent that in, has had that opening line about how they've met for however long they've been married. Well, you know, I met my wife in the woods.
0: I met my wife in the woods.
1: I bet we're not the first person to hear that.
0: Hey, have they been talking on the network today about the Jim Thornton situation?
2: No.
0: Do you know who Jim Thornton is, Coop?
1: Jim Thornton
0: is from Huntington. He went to Marshall. He was on WMUL. I think he worked at Channel 13 for a while. He's the longtime voice of Wheel of Fortune.
1: Oh, yeah, yeah, yeah. That's
0: so
1: right. Yeah.
0: So did you see this story?
1: Yeah, I did see that, yeah.
0: Okay. So he has been removed from the program for an alleged incident aboard an airline. He had an incident on a flight in May. Details are scarce, but... Coop, in broadcasting, that has got to be one of the sweetest gigs ever.
1: Oh, right? Yeah.
0: Is he even on air?
1: No, I don't think so.
0: I mean, do you even see him? You just hear the voice of the guy, right?
1: No, I think
0: he's
1: that's
0: a
1: right.
0: voiceover artist
1: yeah.
0: on Wheel of Fortune, which has been on the, and I guess he did The Price is Right for a very brief time as well. So, man, that is not a gig you want to mess up. All right? And so Sony Pictures, who owns the rights to this extremely popular show, is recasting the role. So we don't really know the details, but that is that's kind of going down right now with Jim Thornton. That's kind of a.
2: Are you gonna throw your hat in the ring?
0: I'm too old to throw anything in the ring at this point, frankly. I did have a couple of other things. Coop, I saw a story today where people are confused about Labor Day, and I wrote a column about West Virginia's connection to Labor Day for the website this week. I saw this. Only 66% correctly identified September 7th as this year's date of Labor Day. They didn't know when Labor Day was. 4% believe there was no Labor Day at all this year. That they think it's a holiday that doesn't roll every year. It's like every 4 years or every 2 years or whatever. That's
1: weird.
0: 4%.
1: Okay. Like leap year?
0: Only 61% knew that Labor Day honors American worker contributions. 1 in 5 thought it commemorated labor union founding. 25% agreed.
2: Yes, the labor union. Yeah, the one labor union.
0: Trust me, there's more than one. Yeah. And they're not all. They're not
1: they
0: all
1: have that great. Big flag. It just says labor on it.
0: No, yeah. It just says union.
1: Union, yeah. It just says union.
0: Just union on it.
2: They get all the dues.
0: 25% agree that Labor Day officially signals the end of summer. 64% of respondents said every weekend should be 3 days long. 38% strongly agree. Despite the holiday's restful intent, only 30% planned to go light on the chores. You know, so you never know. You might be able to, if you got out in the woods, you might meet your future wife.
1: Yeah,
0: it's possible. But how about the fact that there's a portion of people out there that think that Labor Day doesn't fall every year?
1: Yeah, now see, this is the thing. Of all of those, that's the most egregious one, as far as I'm concerned. Name a holiday other than like leap year or something that doesn't happen. Something that's considered a holiday that doesn't happen every year. I can't think of one.
0: Yeah, but you know, it is a little confusing. I mean, here it's Monday, it's September. Why isn't Labor Day, right?
1: I mean, is it any more confusing than any other holiday?
0: Yeah, I suppose not.
1: Memorial Day? I mean, they all follow something. It's the first or second after this or that or whatever. I mean, it's not a hard calculus.
2: Does the survey include people who know, like, why you aren't allowed to wear white after Labor Day?
1: I mean,
2: because that would include me, because I don't know.
1: Well, the good news is, I don't know if this is still the case, but I read a fashion article, I think last year or the year before, that's out the door now. You don't have to worry about that anymore.
0: Hey, man, it's 93 degrees outside
1: right now.
0: But it's not Labor Day yet. We're not past Labor Day.
2: Okay. I just didn't want to get pulled over by a police officer, and they're like, oh, you're wearing white after Labor Day. Gonna have to then clap some handcuffs on me.
1: Do you live in Super Troopers?
0: That is true. All right, question of the day. So in the United States, compact discs, CDs, as we refer to them in the business, jumped almost 59% in the first

half of this year, $171 million. That's roughly up $108 million during the same period last year. The sharpest growth of any category

0: almost 26%. Streaming still dominates, of course. It accounts for $4.9 billion of the industry's $6 billion total. Downloads continue to decline, falling almost 13%. So here's the question of the day, and it's sponsored by Selengo Law. What's your reaction to the news that CD sales are actually rising? And what are the best and the worst things about CDs? What's your reaction to the news that CD sales are actually rising? And what are the best and the worst things about CDs? To respond, text those in. 304-TALK-304, 304-8255-304. Tweet me. I'm on Exit Weekly, W-E-E-K-L-E-Y. All right, Coop, how many CDs do you think are here in the building? In the building. A dude's still playing CDs here in the building?
1: Man, I guarantee that we have a storehouse of them upstairs. I know for a fact that on the third floor we have just like stacks and stacks of gold discs anyway.
0: Okay.
1: And then probably several like giveaway stacks of like, you know, mass amounts of CDs that we'd had somewhere over. But the answer overall is a fraction of what we had, say, 15 years ago. I mean, there's not many CDs around
0: anymore. Stephanie Pauly came in, and she thought when I was referring to CDs, she thought that meant certificates of deposit. So there's probably a portion of the audience right now, when I reuse the phrase CD, they don't really even know what a compact disc is. Is that possible?
1: You would think it would be maybe extreme youth.
0: Maybe.
1: And there might be some people in middle eras that they never really got into CDs, I guess, maybe. I don't know.
0: All right. Jeff Jenkins is here for a news update. What's going on in West Virginia today, Jeff?
2: Well, we've got a lot, Dave, at WVMetroNews.com. A couple of things. The business summit's underway at the Greenbrier Resort. Senator Justice just had a few brief comments at the beginning. It was unscheduled, but he got up there and talked about their deal with Kennedy Lewis. And then the new chairman, Lloyd Nathan, got up and made some comments about the future of the resort. More introductory, but we've got the story at WVMetroNews.com. Also, we just got this from State Police, Dave, is that a Point Pleasant man was found dead in the rear seat of a spare police cruiser in the community of Mason, the town of Mason in Mason County. It appears from video surveillance he drove into the parking lot in his own vehicle on Sunday, got out, got into the spare cruiser, and then he was found there Tuesday dead. No foul play suspected.
0: Wow, that's a crazy story.
2: It is.
0: That's a crazy story. Yeah. What's the motivation there? I guess we're going to find out eventually.
2: Yeah.
0: Crazy story. Jeff, thank you.
2: Okay.
0: All right, we'll take a break. We're back with more in a moment.
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4: This is a Bloomberg Money Minute. The latest labor market numbers indicate employers are still hiring, but at a slower pace than they were in the spring. ADP reports that companies added 38,000 private sector jobs, which was less than expected and the smallest gain since the start of the year. The report showed hiring was driven by education and health services, followed by leisure and hospitality, as well as construction. Manufacturing payrolls, though, did drop. The majority of hirings did come from businesses with 500 or more employees. In an effort to lure more manufacturing to the U.S., the Trump administration is weighing a fresh round of tariffs on imported semiconductors. That's according to Commerce Secretary Howard Lutnick. Those levies would likely be paired with tariff relief for companies that invest in domestic manufacturing, Lutnick said while talking to CNBC. President Trump has already imposed 25% tariffs on certain advanced semiconductors. Markets continue to be in the green. The Dow is up 0.4%, as is the S&P 500, while the NASDAQ is up 0.3%. Dan Schwartzman, Bloomberg Radio.
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9: This

0: Is this date in Reds baseball with team historian Greg Rhodes.
1: The ace of the Reds staff in the late 1940s and early 1950s was Ken Raffensperger, a tall left-hander who on this September 2nd, 1951, threw a one-hitter against the Cubs at Wrigley Field. The only hit was an infield dribbler in the third inning. Bad luck for the guy they called Raffy. In fact, Raffensperger had a lot of bad luck in his career. This game was his fourth one-hitter. He never had a no-hitter despite coming so close time after time. And he also never pitched for a winning club in his 15-year career. Baseball historian Bill James named Raffensperger to his list of the 10 unluckiest pitchers of all time. And true to form, Ken Raffensperger just inches away from a no-hitter September 2nd, 1951, this day in Reds baseball.
0: This date in Reds baseball is brought to you by the Cincinnati Reds Hall of Fame and Museum, presented by Dinsmore. Celebrating greatness, preserving history, providing inspiration.
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3: Good afternoon. It's 3:30 and 93 degrees in the capital city. I'm Jack Carlson in the 580 WCHS radio newsroom. A grim discovery in a state police cruiser in Mason County. State police say they found a Point Pleasant man dead in the back seat of a spare police cruiser in the town of Mason on Tuesday. Authorities identify the man as 55-year-old Gregory Roush. State police say surveillance video showed Roush getting out of his own vehicle on Sunday and entering the cruiser. Authorities say they don't suspect foul play in his death. A South Charleston woman charged with forgery is going to prison. 58-year-old Terry Mays was sentenced Tuesday to between 1 and 10 years behind bars. She's accused of stealing checks from her elderly mother, who has dementia. Mays was the caregiver for her mother. She was hired by the family. Kanawha County authorities have made an arrest after a string of vehicle break-ins in cross lanes. 34-year-old Jesse Reynolds is in custody. He was charged with different break-ins on three different roads. He's now in the South Central Regional Jail. 4,300 pairs of shoes going to Kanawha County Children. The nonprofit Kids of Kanawha organization raised money during its second annual shoe drive. Treasurer Dominic Tallarico says it was a success.
4: We ultimately were able to deliver to all high schools in Kanawha County, all middle schools in Kanawha County, and 28 of the elementary schools. So in some form or fashion, I think hopefully every elementary school saw some shoes, but if not, our goal next year would be to make sure that all elementary schools as well receive some of the shoes that we're donating.
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6: With an update of sports, I'm Joe Bercato on 580 WCHS. West Virginia connections to the Myrtle Beach area are pretty common, as South Carolina is a popular vacation spot for many Mountain State residents. Well, the WVU Coastal Carolina season opening football matchup on Saturday is an intriguing one for WVU President Michael Benson. He previously served as the president at Coastal.
7: I love Coastal Carolina. We had a wonderful time there. The president that succeeded me has become a really good friend, Jamie Weinbrink. 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I'm not going to give you a score. I don't want to prognosticate, but I know we are going to have a really good year, and I'm very encouraged because I've seen our offensive line, and they are stout young men.
6: Benson was a guest on Metro News Talk Line this morning. With this update of sports, I'm Joe Bercato on 580 WCHS.
8: Hey, it's Dave Allen coming up on the next show. New Kanawha County Commissioner Austin Gessel will stop by, plus Joe Stevens from the City of Nitro. Your calls and texts, too. All coming up right here on the Voice of Charleston, WCHS.
9: All right, welcome back. 26 till the hour. Reds lead the Padres 7-3, top of the ninth. Coop, you got confidence in that Cincy bullpen to get the job done here?
10: I mean, they've honestly been a little better since Pagan's been back. So there's a possibility there. But this is another, you know, if it wasn't for that epic loss with Dane Meyers dropping that fly ball against the Cardinals, the Reds would be winners of, like, if they end up winning this, four of their last five series or something like that.
9: So we'll let you know when that game goes final. I was watching a little bit of the Nats and the Braves earlier today. That game was in a rain delay. They're back at it. No score. Braves, there's only two hits in this game, top of the fifth. Braves have a couple of hits. The Nats, no hits yet. And the O's game in Denver against the Rockies is underway. No score there in the middle of the second inning. Did you see this text message from a listener who sent the name of Ryan's dog?
10: Yeah, listens better than you, apparently.
9: Apparently, Brigand. Well, I know.
10: I know.
9: I just like to call his dog Brexit.
10: I know. Now that he's out of the room, we can talk about Brigand.
9: Because I know it bugs him, so I just do that.
10: Yeah,
9: after all the grief he gives me, I'm allowed to have a little fun on my side of the ledger, aren't I?
10: I agree 100%. I like leaning into it and playing along with it. Like, yeah, Dave has no idea what the name of your dog is.
9: But anyway, this goes to show that some of these some of our listeners are really tuned into the show.
10: I like that.
9: I do too.
10: I like that they know.
9: I appreciate that as well. All right, we've got Jeff Erickson coming up in just a few minutes. So you got any fantasy football questions? Because it's draft time, man. The NFL season. Coop, do you believe the NFL season starts a week from tonight?
10: How is that even possible?
9: They figured out a way to get a game on Wednesday. All right. So we'll do that. And, oh, the other thing is, we've got some listeners, we've got some former Metro News news guys that are all part of our first ever Hotline Listener College Football Fantasy League. We're having our draft tonight. So for those of you who are in the league and you're listening, thanks for joining us, and we're going to have a lot of fun with that. That should be a lot of fun. That's tonight. Don't forget, 8 o'clock. 8 o'clock. All right, let's go ahead and get the Sound of Sports rolling, and we'll start with college soccer. Last night in Fairfax, Virginia, 15th-ranked Marshall spotted George Mason a 3-0 lead, then came storming back to score a trio of goals in the final 23 minutes to earn a 3-all tie. The Herd getting the equalizer with just over 4 minutes left to play.
11: It's out wide. Goron sends it in.
12: And what a goal! Wait! But no goal. No goal, the referee says. No goal.
9: What?
12: Foul on the play. No goal.
9: What? No goal. What? Now hold on.
11: And we are going to stop the clock here. There's a replay of that one.
9: Yeah. They replayed it, and it was a goal. It was a goal. So it was a goal. 3-3 final score. Marshall's now 1-0-2 on the year. They'll host VCU on Sunday at Hoops Field in Huntington. College football coming this weekend. The Mountaineers are going to open the season against Coastal Carolina on Saturday at high noon. Offensive lineman Nick Cray feels more comfortable as an O-line veteran this year.
13: I'd say it feels a little different. I mean, last year, you know, it was my first time really going out there and playing meaningful snaps, so I was definitely nervous, but I think nerves come with every first game before every year. So I think that's a little different, but I mean, just going out there and playing the game that you've grown up playing your whole life, I think is the biggest thing, and just kind of getting down to the nitty-gritty stuff every day.
9: All right, WV remains a 21.5-point favorite over Coastal. We'll be talking about the line and the total on this game, West Virginia and Coastal, at the top of the 5 o'clock hour. Marshall's a heavy underdog to Penn State on Saturday at 3:30 in Happy Valley. It's the second year for Tony Gibson and Marshall. The Herds quarterback Carlos Del Rio Wilson is the preseason offensive player of the year in the Sun Belt, and he sounds like the green and white can't wait to mix it up with the blue and white.
14: And go play a Big Ten team?
15: Of course, yes. That's the way I love it. With us, you know, not being on a level to the world, it's definitely a privilege to go out there and play them the first game to show that we are on that same level and to show that we can be a powerhouse school and the old Marshall is back. definitely.
9: All right, the Herd remains a 24.5-point underdog to the Nits. Marshall will be the first test for new Penn State coach Matt Campbell after a successful run at Iowa State. Here's

0: Campbell's take on the herd?
1: The challenge is, number one, you got a good Marshall football team. You got a really good Marshall football program that has stood for, man, what's right in the world of college football in terms of, man, played great football, got great coaching staff, got some really talented players. They're going to put us in challenging situations. How do we respond to that? How do we handle the crowd? How do we handle, our own ego and our own leadership? What does all those things look like from coaches and players? So I think there's just so much that we're going to learn about ourselves.
0: Baseball now. The Dirty Birds lost a heartbreaker at Lexington last night, 10-9 to the Legends. Charleston scored two runs in the top of the ninth to take the lead, but Lexington walked it off with three runs in the bottom of the ninth. Charleston and the Legends played an early game today, and Lexington put it on Charleston. Game's just ending 16-4. The Legends over the Dirty Birds today. From the big leagues, the Reds hosting the Padres earlier today. The update from Cincinnati, it's over. Reds win the game, final 7-3. So what about the Pirates? Last night in Pittsburgh, Bucks topped the Giants 13-12 in arguably the wildest game of the year for the Bucks. Bucks blew a six-run lead late as the Giants tied the game at 12 with a five-run rally in the eighth, but they walked it off in the bottom of the ninth thanks to a throwing error after a hot shot to third by Rafael Flores Jr.
2: And it's first and third with two outs. Trying to get that man home from third somehow, some way. He's looking for his first career walk-off. Ground ball stopped by the third baseman, Basabe, on the first. It gets past Devers. Pirates win. Walk it off and raise the Jolly Roger. What a way to finish this one.
3: Oh, my.
2: We saw it all. Yeah. Hoist the cone.
3: Oh, man.
2: They walk it off on an error after the great stop by Basabe. Stay hot, Buccos.
3: There it is.
2: 13-12 and an absolute wild one here to start this homestand.
0: The results last night for Paul Skeens, not great. He gave up five runs in 4 2/3 innings and 95 pitches. Here's Flores Jr. after his walk-off hit against the Giants last night.
4: One out, runner at second. That's a go-ahead run now in Frelick.
0: Okay, I guess we don't have it. Well, he was excited. He was excited. In Cleveland, the big rig had it going on last night for the Guardians. Gavin Williams struck out a career-high 13 and allowed just two singles in seven innings as Cleveland topped the Blue Jays 6-1 in a battle of teams in the thick of the race for the AL wild card. Williams struck out the side in the seventh and fanned five of the last six hitters he faced.
5: I guess the first inning, but that's the way of the game sometimes.
6: Okay, I don't know what happened with all my clips. They're all mislabeled, so completely. Because I think that was the interview that we were just looking
0: yeah,
6: for.
0: Yeah, you can play that one, though. Let's play that, because that's Williams. Just assume that you heard the clips, and the big rig's awesome. Here he is after the game. He knew when he was hot.
6: There we go.
5: Yeah, I guess the first inning. But that's the way of the game sometimes. You don't always have your best stuff in the pregame pens, but when there's somebody in the box, things change. If you would have saw it before the game, you would have had somebody up in the first inning.
0: There you go. Now to the Jays and the Guardians. Continue this series tonight. Joey Cantillo will be on the mound for Cleveland. Cleveland's having a good season. We'll see if they make the postseason. Let's take a quick break, and we'll talk some fantasy football. Jeff Erickson from RotoWire is coming up next.
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5: 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I'm Kim Commando. The Wall Street Journal found a software engineer, dad of three, who booked 5 vacation days. 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It gets better. One Army battalion is dangling a 4-day pass for anyone who re-enlists. 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Now you're serving 4 days stealing jet skis from fictional retirees. And parents, heads up. This game is rated M for a reason. Carjacking, strip clubs, the works. If your teen suddenly has a lot of homework on November 19th, you know why. And bosses, brace yourself. The Monday after, half your team will have the flu. Historians recall it the Great Thanksgiving Withdrawal. This year, the only thing getting carved is your vacation days. And get more tech news with my free newsletter. 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
8: All right, welcome back. About 13 minutes till the hour. Hey, if you got any fantasy football questions, this will be a good time to send them in, text them in. Or for Jeff Erickson, he's with us now, 304-TALK 304, 304-825-5304. I'm on X, too. We'll take questions there, Ad Weekly, WEEKLEY. Jeff, how you doing? Hey, man, how did your trip to Vegas go?
9: Trips, back-to-back weekends. I was there. Fantastic. First one was National Fantasy Draft Day, a couple weekends ago. And the last weekend for Circuit Kickoff Weekend, I was there as well. So good trips, good, you know, lots of drafts. I entered Circuit Survivors Contest, did some shows from there. It was all really good. And then I'll be back there for another draft, and not this weekend, but the following weekend.
8: Wow. Are you flying out or are you driving out each weekend?
9: Drive each time. At least this next one I'll be with my wife. So, you know, all the splendors of Barstow and Baker, at least I get to share them with somebody this time.
8: Nice. Hey, well, do you get any tips from some of these drafts out there about sleeper players or players that usually go high in the draft that might be falling for one reason or another?
9: Oh, sure. You know, there's always a cast of guys rising and falling every year, and it switches each week. A guy that is climbing up boards this week that I'm seeing a lot of is DeAndre Swift, and probably should have climbed sooner. But it looks like Kyle Manungai might not be ready for the start of the season. Swift made it not only made it through training camp in the preseason unscathed, but looked good. And a Bears offense that really hit its stride in the second half last year, especially on the run game. No surprise, Ben Johnson, really good run play caller, really good run divisor. The one thing you worry about with the Bears is that their center retired on them this past offseason, but he at least did it before free agency in the draft, so the Bears had time to react, as opposed to last year with, like, say, the Lions with Frank Ragnow retiring in June. That really kind of threw them a little bit off their axis a little bit. Big on the Bears' offense this year, and Swift's going to play a big part of that.
10: Jeff, what's your take and the Fantasy Pros' take on Josh Jacobs? I mean, are people taking him early in drafts? How far down do you have him?
9: So I have him after pick 200, and in the event that he somehow is at the top of my board and the draft is still ongoing, I still don't think I'd click on him. It could work out. It could be a case where he's back after a week or two because it's not a suspension, it's a commissioner's exempt list. But I'll say this, there's also a risk he never plays.
10: Yeah.
9: His next legal date is November 17th, the next time he has a court date. If he stays on the exempt list until then, I mean, he's going to have to ramp back up. You know, he'll have to have training camp all over again. Keep in mind, the only thing Jacobs can do right now is attend meetings. He can't go to practice. He can't play in games. You know, the commissioner's office, and why would they? But they've given no indication when they would bring him back. This is a let the team hold on to the player without taking up a roster spot mentality, which also implies a little bit of length here. It's not a suspension. He'll be paid, but at the same time, I don't think you can use him.
10: Yeah, that's crazy. I saw where some of the Packers officials yesterday were saying they have not seen the tapes of the incident. Personally, I don't believe that, but I did want to...
9: I'm with you, 100%. Yeah. 100% agree with you on that. And if they haven't, it's because they haven't tried.
10: Exactly.
9: Because they can have plausible deniability.
10: Hey, let me ask you about a couple of specific players. We had the Giants training camp here in West Virginia at the Greenbrier. How are you feeling about Malik Nabers? Are you thinking he's all the way back? Where do you have him ranked among the best wide receivers in fantasy football?
9: So he has just ridden the roller coaster this draft season. He started I think there was a perception that, hey, he's going to be ready for the start of the year, no problem, when we first started drafting, say, in April and May. And then there was news coming out about a second procedure, and then, it might not be quite ready right away. So he dropped all the way to the fourth, maybe fifth round in some drafts. And then he made it like 7 of 8 days through full practice, shed the non-contact jersey, and I've seen him go back into the second round. I'm not quite there, but a beginning of the third, I'm fine with there. I've actually taken Nabers in a couple of drafts. I like the fourth round price better than the second round price. Let's say that.
10: All right. So the teams are leaving the West Coast for Australia for this game between the Niners and the Rams, and we're seeing that Nick Bosa and George Kittle both made the plane, so they're gonna go to Australia. How you feeling about Kittle at a tight end spot for this game against the Rams and the Rams defense?
9: So I'm a little nervous if I have Kittle because it could be 10 plays if he plays. You know, maybe easing his way in. He got hurt in the playoffs and he ruptured an Achilles tendon. It's possible he could be all the way back, but it's highly unusual. He has been a guy I haven't been drafting. I have him in a dynasty format where, okay, fine. I'd almost rather them say, okay, he's not going to play in week one. We just wanted him practicing with the team. He's close. Start Tongas for one game and then we'll move on. But the fact that they're playing on Thursday instead of Sunday, you know, moving it up a little bit is interesting. Also, note interesting, guys, I think, is the contrast between the Niners and the Rams and how they're handling this trip. The Niners are flying out today. The Rams are going to spend like 24 hours there. It's going to be just like they did with London, where it's a business trip and we're just going to be in and out. I don't know. It's a longer flight. I mean, London's a pretty far flight from LA, so just keep that in mind. But Australia is even farther.
10: Yeah.
9: I'm a little surprised they're handling it this way.
10: All right, let me ask you, I'm seeing that Zach Taylor is saying today that both Ja'Marr Chase and T. Higgins are good to go for week one.
9: Yeah. Yeah, I'm not surprised at that. Higgins popped up this week on the injury report with that heel issue there. But, Chase obviously happened last Tuesday. Happened 10 minutes before the RotoWire Stake League auction. which is where we have a steak dinner side bet for a number of people in the league, and it's always a big deal every year. You know, hate

0: it when news breaks immediately before your draft or auction, and he went for a discounted price.
1: I also want to ask you about this: the news that came out yesterday about Isaiah Pacheco of the Lions, because a lot of people drafted him as a sidecar for Jahmyr Gibbs. Now he's going to be out for at least the 4 weeks. Are there any good running backs left out there that who's going to be the sidecar for Gibbs now that Pacheco's out? What do you think?
0: I think it probably won't be important unless Gibbs gets hurt, is the way I'd look at it there. I'll be honest, I don't have any Pacheco. The guys on the roster are Vaki, Sailors, and Small. Sione Vaki has been on the roster the last couple of years, but he had one carry for 4 yards last year, six carries for 14 yards the year before. Has not been a guy that's been around a whole lot there. So, I mean, he has done a whole lot since being on the Lions roster here. So, it could be a mystery box. It could be a guy that got cut by another team, too. It could be one of those situations where they bring somebody else in. But honestly, guys, I was not on Pacheco to begin with. I don't really buy his skills. I don't think he is he's not Montgomery. Okay. He wasn't going to get that sort of workload. He's a backup, period.
1: 30 seconds. Talking about going to Vegas the last couple of weeks, the Raiders officially named Kirk Cousins their starter for week one.
0: Yep.
1: Does Cousins have any fantasy value?
0: In a super flex league only, where you're starting two quarterbacks. I think it's good for Brock Bowers, though, because I think Cousins will throw to tight ends fairly often. So that aspect is good.
1: All right, got to leave it there. Jeff, thanks for your time today. I do appreciate it. Have a good week.
0: You bet. Thanks, Dave.
1: All right, Jeff Erickson, senior editor at RotoWire. Let's take a break, and we'll wrap the hour in a moment.
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1: Hey, we got a late question for Jeff Erickson from Major Moves about Kyler Murray, the new starting quarterback for the Vikings. Where does he see Kyler Murray? He's got him 14th going into the season in PPR, 14th outside the top 10 right now. Sorry we didn't get that question to the expert. We'll take a break for news here at the top. Come back, take a look at some of the final numbers from Wall Street. Looking pretty good. We'll reset our question of the day, and we'll play some 4 o'clock pick one. This is Metro News, the voice of West Virginia.
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15: From ABC News, I'm Michelle Franzen. Despite President Trump saying the U.S. has full control of the Strait of Hormuz, the U.S. military continues to ramp up strikes against Iranian targets. ABC's Louis Martinez has more.
16: The strikes yesterday were much broader than we'd seen in some of the quick in and out strikes that we had seen during the month of July. Much broader campaign targeting some launchers, radar facilities, communications facilities, and most notably two tankers. It looked like there were two oil tankers that U.S. Central Command was labeling as IRGC maritime assets.
15: President Trump earlier in a social media post floated the idea, he says, of renaming the waterway Trump Strait. The jury in the Lindsey Clancy trial in Massachusetts sending a note to the judge once again telling him that they're deadlocked. The judge instructing jurors to go back again and try to reach a verdict. The jury must decide if Clancy had criminal intent when she killed her three children. Clancy's defense says she suffered from postpartum psychosis. ABC legal contributor Bernard Villanova has more.
17: This has huge implications because now that this dynamite charge has been given to them, the Tui Rodriguez charge, if they send out another note where they said they are deadlocked or they've reached an impasse, the judge will not send them back again without their consent. He will have to determine that there is a mistrial.
15: Remnants of Edward churning over Texas today, raising the risk of flooding in the region.
18: Parked northeast of Houston, Tropical Depression Edward is raining itself out at a rate of 2 to 4 inches per hour and driving up the threat of flash flooding in the region between Dallas and Houston. No injuries have been reported, but the storm has knocked out power to over 70,000 homes and businesses near the Texas-Louisiana border.
15: ABC's Jim Ryan. Today marks 1 week since the catastrophic flooding in Nepal and Tibet. The death toll reaching over 1,100. 3,900 others are still missing. 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
23: Good afternoon. It's 4:03 and 94 degrees in the capital city. I'm Jack Carlson in the 580 WCHS Radio Newsroom. Your Metro News AccuWeather forecast calls for partly cloudy skies and humid temperatures tonight, a low of 71 degrees. A heat advisory remains in effect through 8 o'clock tonight. An investigation is underway in Mason County into a man found dead in a state police cruiser. State police say 55-year-old Gregory Roush got into a spare cruiser in the town of Mason on Sunday. Authorities found Roush on Tuesday and are now reviewing surveillance video from the area. His body will undergo an autopsy at the state medical examiner's office. State police say they don't suspect any foul play. A Kanawha County woman is going to prison for stealing checks from her elderly mother. 58-year-old Terry Mays was sentenced Tuesday. She previously pleaded guilty to forgery. She issued unauthorized checks from her mother's account. Her mother suffers from dementia. Mays faces between 1 and 10 years in prison. TC Energy's top man is happy with the company's work in West Virginia. President Francois Poirier says they are thrilled to have a new presence in Charleston and want to grow.
0: Gosh, Charleston is a beautiful, beautiful city. We're very proud. We've invested in a new office tower opening very soon. Charleston is going to continue to be our regional hub for Appalachia, and we got big growth plans in the state.
23: TC Energy employs more than 700 people in West Virginia. Poirier says they plan to continue to grow that workforce. The news is brought to you by the Mary Phelan Leadership Academy. It's a free public K-5 charter school offering small classes, free transportation, free before and after care, enrichment activities, and more. 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The new Kanawha County Commissioner is ready to get to work. 27-year-old Austin Gessel will be sworn in tomorrow afternoon. It's 4:05.
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23: Their forecast, partly cloudy and humid tonight, a low of 71. Toasty conditions once again tomorrow with an evening thunderstorm, a high of 94. It's 94 degrees now in the capital city. I'm Jack Carlson, 580 WCHS.
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1: All right, welcome back to the show. 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Metro News Hotline. Keeping you company here in West Virginia every weekday afternoon from 3:06 until 6 o'clock on the old Metro News Radio Network. Coop, did you see me talking to Chris Lawrence just for a sec?
3: Did you
1: see his story that he just posted at the website about the blue catfish?
3: No.
1: Just posted. I mean, this is hot off the presses, if the internet had presses. He just posted this a minute ago about Tyler Harmon and his four-year-old son, Walker. They decided to go fishing last Friday. So they put in off the Ravenswood ramp into the Ohio. And they caught, there's a picture of the blue catfish that they caught that is insane. This thing, it's got the record. It's the brand new record for a blue catfish. Almost 73 pounds.
3: Holy mackerel.
1: 73 pounds.
3: Holy catfish.
1: Holy catfish. This fish weighs almost twice as much as his son. His son's about 40 pounds soaking wet. This catfish is almost 73 pounds. It came in at a little more than 48 inches, which is short of the record. And they put it back in. You know, they didn't take it home. They put it back in. But there's something is up. And Chris points this out in the story, that this is the ninth record fish caught in West Virginia waters this year. So the fish are getting bigger for whatever reason. Anyway.
3: Yeah, he's done a bunch of, he's been following some of these stories, yeah. And he'll have to update them from week to week sometimes on West Virginia Outdoors. It's been pretty amazing.
1: This picture on the website is just fantastic. You're looking at this thing, you see the fish, you see the dad, and you see the four-year-old son, Walker, who's just got the biggest grin on his face. That's a memory of a lifetime right there. What a fish.
3: Absolutely, yeah.
1: What a fish. Anyway, it's posted at the website. Just got posted within the last 15 minutes or so. Blue catfish record falls again here in West Virginia. Chris Lawrence. All right. We got a busy hour for you. We will take a look at what happened in the financial markets today, reset our question of the day. Coop, I'm feeling pretty good about this pick one at 4 o'clock.
3: A little 4 o'clock pick one.
1: A little 4 o'clock pick one today. We're going to do that. Abrar Al-Hidi is going to be here for a tech news segment. We haven't had her on the show in a couple of weeks. She'll be back at 4:33 today. 5 o'clock, we're going to do some college football picks. Man, I need a palate cleanser after last week. You know, it was my fault. I didn't have to do picks on week zero, but I chose to open my big mouth and get it out there. So we went 1-for-3 in week zero. So we'll try to clean it up a little bit this week. So Jack Carlson will come over from the newsroom, and you will heckle me as well. So we'll try to make some picks. One of my theories is, who knows who plays for these teams, right? Who knows? So I'm just going to kind of go with some statistical trends. We'll flesh it out at 5 o'clock.
3: I know every year around this time, some joke along these lines is always made, but you could seriously roll out that Key and Peele sketch. They did two parts of it with the ridiculous names that are on people's college football's all-star teams.
1: Right.
3: But you could just cut that out and be like, hey, you know, America Joe Bob is our starting cornerback next weekend. People are like, right. Oh, yeah, where did Joe Bob come from?
1: Pretty close.
3: Wouldn't think twice about it.
1: Yeah, well, nobody's seen these teams.
3: Nobody has any idea who anybody is. So I'm just going to know what their names are.
1: So I'm going to go through. I'm going to do some statistical trends. That'll be at 5 o'clock. We'll play in or out at 5:25. Tony Caridi. Now, it's his job to know these dudes. So we'll try to get the straight skinny on WVU football. That'll be at 5:33 today. All right, here's what happened in the financial markets today. Looking pretty good. Green across the board today. The Dow was up almost 0.6%, gained 295 points, 53,001. S&P 500 up 0.5%, gained 35 points today, 76.66 at the close. NASDAQ was up 0.5%, gained 118 points, closing at 26,217. Big day in the market for NVIDIA. NVIDIA had a big day, moving the tech sector higher. Stocks related to West Virginia that were big percentage gainers or losers today. Dow was up 3%, gained 93 cents, 31.39 at the close. FMC, hold on to something. It was up almost 13% today, gained $1.51, closing at $13.39. That is a move, man. That's a move. Huntington Bank, most regional banks had a good day. Huntington Bank was up 2.7%, tacked on 45 cents, 16.87 at the close. And the energy space, you know, oil's been rising, and it's continuing to rise, up 0.8% today, gained another 76 cents, WTI. Clearing 90 pretty comfortably here at $90.98. Natural gas unchanged at the moment, $2.99 per unit, and of course it is still trading. In the crypto space, Bitcoin flat today, down but just $62, currently at $77,350. And in the commodities, oil, which took a step back yesterday, stepped forward today, up 1.4%, gained $60.60 per ounce, closing at $4,409. Silver following suit, up 1.8% today, gained $1.21, $66.07 an ounce. All right, here's the question of the day. Question of the day. United States compact disc revenue, CD revenue, jumped 59% in the first half of this year, reaching $171 million, up roughly from $108 million during the same period last year. Here's the question of the day, and it's sponsored by Selango Law. What's your reaction to the news that CD sales are actually rising? And what are the best and the worst things about CDs, compact discs? What's your reaction to the news that CD sales are actually rising? And what are the best and worst things about CDs? So, to respond, text those in, 304-TALK, 304, 304-8255, 304. I'm on Exit Weekly, W-E-E-K-L-E-Y. One word, three E's, W-E-E-K-L-E-Y. All right, Coop, are you ready for a little little 4 o'clock Wednesday afternoon pick one action. You ready to go?
3: Yeah, I can do it.
1: All right, pick one. Rules are kind of explained in the title. In pick one for each topic, two choices are given and you must select one of them. Hence, you must pick one. Coop and I have 5 sets of pick one topics. We have not seen each other's pick one selections. There are no correct answers. There are simply opinions. Honest responses, well, they're likely to result in hurt feelings that could jeopardize our friendship and working relationship, but we're willing to risk that. Come on, man. It's a bottom line business. We're all about the ratings here. Let's get started. Pick one topic number one. Coop, are you ready?
3: Let's make it happen.
1: All right. So we've got the ratings now for the big games in college football week zero. On ESPN, almost 5 million people, 4.9 million people, tuned in to watch TCU and North Carolina. 3.2 million watched Virginia and NC State. You know, I was making the argument that I kind of like these international games. I think I'm bucking the trend. I know I'm in the minority. I think I'd love to see West Virginia play in one of these games. Anyway, almost 5 million people watched that game. So, pick one for you. What are you more excited about? The opening weekend of college football or the opening weekend of the NFL, which is a week from tonight? What gets your juices flowing more? The opening weekend of college football or the opening weekend of the NFL? Please pick one.
3: For me, I pretty much always default as a fan of the pros. So, I mean, for me, NFL season is much bigger than what college football opening is for me.
1: Yeah.
3: Me personally. But, yeah, it's definitely, for me, it's a pro season.
1: There's a handful of college games that are good, right? But there's a lot of mismatches.
3: Yeah, man. I mean, it's early in the season right now, and there's a couple of prime games, but there's a whole lot of sub-prime games.
1: Yeah. All right, pick one topic number two. Audible, their full-cast audio edition of the Harry Potter series, has now surpassed 5 million sales since launching last November. All 7 books are now available. Featuring audio and a star-studded cast, including Hugh Laurie as Dumbledore and Keira Knightley as Umbridge. The milestone was announced yesterday on Back to Hogwarts Day. All right? So, pick one topic number two. Audiobooks or hardback books? Please pick one. Audiobooks or hardback books? Please pick one.
3: This is a really interesting thing for me. By the way, the full cast audio type presentations they're talking about there, those are very good. If that's like what the BBC used to do, they did one with Star Wars that was like basically like an audio movie. It was so good. It was really amazing. Anyway, having owned a bookstore, or several bookstores actually, for a long time, I was always kind of pushing back against the Kindles. Audiobooks I never had much of a problem with. Eventually, I adopted some of the e-readers and stuff like that. I never really listened to many audiobooks unless I was traveling until I had my kid. I'm all about the audiobooks now. That's how I listen to a lot of my books. I've been able to read again in a lot the last several years. I'm talking maybe 2 or 3 books a week sometimes that I'm able to get to. So I love both of them because I love to read. But at this point in my life, man, I get more done being able to listen to audiobooks than being able to read the hardcover. So I'm going to go with the audiobooks.
1: So this Audible series on Harry Potter, 130 hours, 200 characters. No, I'm sorry, 200 actors, 500 characters. So it's pretty extensive. All right, pick one topic number three. Coop, we've talked about Miley Cyrus before.
3: Sure.
1: Did you see where Miley Cyrus is now just going by Miley?
3: Good for her.
1: She's dropped the Cyrus part. She's releasing her 10th studio album on September the 18th, so that's coming out. 10 tracks, synth-driven dance record. Her label says the album honors the influence of her godmother, Dolly Parton. Pick one topic number three.
3: Synth influence?
1: Yeah. That's okay. What it says.
3: I mean, they were close. So, I'm not going to disrespect that, but that just seems off.
1: Her concert tour will be beginning soon in October, and the tickets go on sale September 10th. Pick one topic number three. Which of the following one-name celebrity names has come out of your mouth more recently?
3: All right.
1: Which of the following one-name celebrity names has come out of your mouth most recently? Beyonce or Drake? Beyonce or Drake? Which of those one-name celebrity names has come out of your mouth more recently?
3: I think I've articulated the symbol that used to be Prince more than I've said either one of those names out loud. Gosh, man, this is a random shot in the dark. I think that I had a conversation with somebody about Destiny's Child the other day.
1: Okay.
3: The chances, I think that I brought something up about Beyonce. There's something that Beyonce said on Oprah a while back that I really took to heart, and I use it in training a lot, where she talked about breaking herself down into different characters that she has to play. Beyonce Knowles is her personally, and she has Bay and all these different types of characters that does different interviews and performances and different things along those lines. And I've imparted that to different people on the radio, over time. That being said, I've never, other than when Drake was getting destroyed by Kendrick a couple years ago or what, I've never uttered his name before in my life. So it's probably Beyonce.
1: And I thought Drake was going to be the answer because you did throw shade on him, or we talked about it.
3: Yeah, maybe we did. I can't remember. You might be right.
1: Pick one. Topic number four. It was on this date in 1902, the first sci-fi film, A Trip to the Moon, was released. Trip to the Moon, on this date in 1902. Better movie about space travel, Gravity or Interstellar? Please pick one. Better movie about space travel, Gravity or Interstellar? Please pick one.
3: I don't want to be argumentative here, but Interstellar was the only one of those that was really about travel, and they traveled to the black hole. You know, Gravity, they were just in orbit. They weren't really traveling.
1: That's true. I guess that's true. Now, she did return to the Earth.
3: Yeah, I mean, I guess she traveled. they came out relatively close to each other, if I remember correctly, maybe a few years apart, but I enjoyed both of those movies spectacularly. I like both of them a lot. The movie that I've watched, went back and watched the most, is Interstellar. So I'm going to go with Interstellar there, but I really like Gravity.
1: All right, quickly, here's one more. Bruce Feldman of the Athletic spoke to 18 coaches at all levels of football, from head coaches to position coaches to analysts to general managers. And Dante Moore, the quarterback at Oregon, is their pick to win the Heisman. Jeremiah Smith is second. But the group also says Smith should be college football's highest paid player, with Moore second. 2-hour car ride. Dante Moore of Oregon or Jeremiah Smith of Ohio State? 2-hour car ride. Dante Moore, quarterback at Oregon, or Jeremiah Smith, the wide receiver par excellence at Ohio State?
3: That's a tough one, but I think I would have to go regional here. I'd have to go with Ohio State up.
1: Jeremiah Smith.
3: With Jeremiah Smith. Yeah, I think I would go with
1: that. All right, let's get on a horse. What do you got for me?
3: Very quickly, better music for a late night drive under a full moon, classic 60s, 70s country music or jazz?
1: Where, at night? Full moon?
3: Late night drive under a full moon.
1: I think I'm going to have to go jazz there. I'm trying to stay awake. And I don't know. That's really hard, but I think I'm going to go jazz there.
3: Those are my two preferred, so I like both of those. Okay, which is worse? So Linda has your ticket and your ID. You're getting ready to board to go on a flight. So you have everything you need to get on the flight, and you realize just before you get into line that you left your wallet or phone back at home. Which is worse?
1: Probably the wallet is worse, because she's going to be with me and she's got a phone.
3: There you go. I didn't think. I gave her your ID stuff, so you wouldn't need that, but I didn't think about the phone.
1: But I've got my identification, all that kind of stuff is in my wallet. So I'd say leaving the wallet at home is worse.
3: All right. So next question I have for you, very briefly: a better singing actor. And we have here Michael C. Hall. Did you know that he's saying?
1: No,
3: Dexter?
1: Not at all.
3: He does an amazing David Bowie. He does it all the time. Or John C. Reilly, who, of course, sang all of his songs during the Walk Hard, the Dewey Cox story, and so forth. A quick taste for you.
1: Okay.
4: Walk hard.
3: John C. Reilly, of course.
4: When they say you're all done.
3: Michael C. Hall.
1: Wow. Smith. Smith is the answer.
3: All right.
1: And that was impressive.
3: Not bad. I know, right? Not bad at all. Do we have time for one more?
1: Yeah.
3: All right. Let's see. Better with kielbasa, peppers, or sauerkraut?
1: For me, it's got to be peppers, I think. I'm not a real sauerkraut person. We got time for one more.
3: Give me one more. All right. Yeah, I made these kind of quick. Okay. Better cautionary song about California. A better cautionary song about California. Larry Gatlin and the Gatlin Brothers, All the Gold in California.
1: Okay.
3: And honestly, a very similar theme, Red Hot Chili Peppers, Californication.
1: Which is a more cautionary?
3: A better cautionary song.
1: Oh, better
3: California.
1: Cautionary.
3: Yeah, they're both cautionary.
1: Oh, man. Give me the peppers.
3: All right. Californication it is.
1: Yeah. All right. That's a Wednesday 4 o'clock edition of...

0: sales pressure in the U.S. and developed markets abroad, the company's profits were helped by a 5% drop in advertising expenses. Brown-Forman is in the process of finding a successor to its current CEO, who will retire once someone is found. Shares are up over 4%, but the stock has lost around 60% of its value over the past 3 years. The Justice Department is expanding an antitrust inquiry of the meatpacking industry by demanding info on surging beef prices from 8 major food retailers, including Amazon, Costco, Walmart, Albertsons, and Kroger. The DOJ wants to know about beef purchasing, retail pricing, and profit margins, and more for the past 6 years. Just ahead of the closing bell, markets with a good day, all in the green, with the Dow seeing gains of close to 0.6%. The S&P is up around 0.5%, while the NASDAQ is up 0.4%. Dan Schwartzman, Bloomberg Radio.
1: According to Feeding America, over 7 million seniors nationwide were food insecure in 2022. 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
8: With your traffic update, I'm Ryan Nicholson. There are no major accidents to report on at this time. It's currently 94 degrees in the capital city. For more traffic tips, go to wv511.org. Once again, from the WCHS Traffic Studios, I'm Ryan Nicholson.
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9: This is the year that I decided to buy a juicer. That is what I did to my life. It's great, though, because I enjoy being a guy who has a juicer, because now I get to be a guy who talks about his juicer. To strangers, I get to tell them how much energy I have and how great I feel. And they ask stupid questions like, why don't you just buy juice? Because I'm not a peasant. I have to go to the grocery store and buy $40 worth of produce every day, take it home and run it through my juicer, and then drink a glass of money. That's how I start.
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12: Jonathan Bailey has exited the upcoming production of Sunday in the Park with George on London's West End. The announcement comes a month after his Wicked co-star Ariana Grande departed the production. In a statement on Instagram, Bailey said, "This brilliant introspective musical has been the real passion project for me, and I feel incredibly lucky to have shared in its journey with this team."
13: Blueberry with the banana.
12: Some familiar faces are suiting up for season 2 of Heated Rivalry. Francois Arnault and Robbie GK, who play fan favorite couples, Scott and

0: Kip on the Hockey Romance series are among the cast members returning alongside stars Connor Story and Hudson Williams. Season 2 will premiere in spring 2027 on HBO Max in the U.S.
1: It's a dirty business.
0: We have our first look at Season 4 of Tulsa King. The crime drama led by Sylvester Stallone returns to Paramount Plus on October 16th. Michelle Franzen, ABC News.
2: All right, we'll take a break here for news at the bottom of the hour. We got a tech news segment coming up in just a moment. This is Metro News, the voice of West Virginia.

0: Good afternoon. It's 4:30 and 94 degrees in the capital city. I'm Jack Carlson in the 580 WCHS Radio Newsroom. The 90th Annual West Virginia Chamber of Commerce Business Summit is in full swing at the Greenbrier. U.S. Senator Jim Justice spoke to a large crowd this morning. He and his family business recently completed a $500 million financing deal to pay off debt on the historic resort. Justice says he's thrilled with a new partnership with New York-based firm Kennedy Lewis.
1: The Kennedy Lewis people were the greatest of the greatest of the greatest in my book, and we wish them and this great hotel and the success here the very best that could ever be. But for David Sheen and Brian Dubin and Lloyd Nathan, we can never thank them enough.
0: The summit continues through Friday. A startling scene in the state Supreme Court chamber this morning. During the first day of fall term oral arguments, Justice Bill Wooten suffered a medical episode. He leaned back in his chair with his head tilted to one side and appeared to be unconscious.
2: Yeah, call the Capitol nurse, call 911. Back in the clerk's office, call Capitol nurse, call 911.
0: That's how it sounded in the chamber. Wooten is 81 years old. He's been on the state high court since 2021. The court confirms that Wooten is in a local hospital receiving medical care. A man is behind bars and charged with breaking into vehicles in cross lanes. Kanawha County Sheriff's deputies arrested 34-year-old Jesse Reynolds for a string of break-ins on three different roads. He's now in the South Central Regional Jail. 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It's 94 degrees in the capital city. I'm Jack Carlson, 580 WCHS.
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4: With an update of sports, I'm Joe Mercado on 580 WCHS. The Marshall football team opens their season Saturday at Penn State. It is the first game for new Penn State head coach Matt Campbell following Campbell's successful stint at Iowa State.
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4: 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The Marshall men's soccer team rallied from a 3-goal deficit to earn a 3-3 draw with George Mason last night. With this update of sports, I'm Joe Mercado on 580 WCHS.
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7: All right, welcome back. 26 minutes till the hour. Abra Alhini's with us. We're going to do a tech news segment here in just a moment. But before we do, Coop, we've got some pretty devastating breaking news in the world of sports. All right, this has come out within the last few minutes. The NBA has finally ruled in their year-long investigation into the Los Angeles Clippers of the National Basketball Association in the Kawhi Leonard case. They have stripped the Clippers of

0: five first-round picks. Steve Ballmer, the owner of the Clippers, has been fined $30 million and is barred from the day-to-day operations from the Clips for at least for 1 year. There are suspensions also for Lawrence Frank and Gillian Zucker, who worked in the Clipper front office. Kawhi Leonard will have to pay $700K in restitution for improper benefits by the Clippers for his uncle and former business representative, Dennis Robertson. And Robertson has now been banned from the NBA for all future business dealings. So they're burning down the Clippers, okay?
1: They might have still got off too light, to be honest.
0: Hey,
1: this was huge, man.
0: Kawhi got to keep all that money.
1: I know. $700K is all he has to. He absconded with millions.
0: Yeah. So once again, the NBA has just had their ruling on the year-long investigation into the Clippers. The Clippers will lose five first-round picks. Steve Ballmer will be hit with a $30 million fine. But, you know, to be honest, that's like a rounding error for him.
1: Sure, okay? But it's not totally insignificant.
0: $30 million is yeah. $30
1: million,
0: okay?
1: Yeah, that's a boy, man. I mean, this is almost all from Pablo Torre reporting, isn't it? I mean, yeah. they broke almost all of this.
0: So, wow. This is breaking news, and it's kind of rocking the NBA. So there you go. There's that. Question of the day. Let me do a quick reset on that, and then we'll get a tech news segment. So, compact discs. CD revenue in the United States jumped 59% in the first half of this year, reaching $171 million, up from roughly $108 million during the same period last year. So here's the hotline question of the day, and it's sponsored by Selango Law. What's your reaction to the news that CD sales are actually rising, and what are the best and the worst things about CDs? Best and worst things about compact discs. Send me your take on that. 304-TALK 304, 304-8255 304. I'm on Exit Weekly, WEEKLEY. Look who we found at CNET. That would be Abrar Al-Hidi for a long overdue tech news segment. Abrar, how are you doing today?
2: I'm doing well. How are you?
0: Let me ask you. I wrote this question out. Question of the day about compact discs, and I didn't spell out compact disc. I just shortened it to CDs, and I had somebody here in the building say, "What do you mean? You mean certificates of deposit? Is that what you're referring to?" So, do you own a CD?
2: I do. I my middle school years were prime years for owning a CD, even though I also had an iPod. But what I love about CDs is the booklets that come with them, with all the lyrics and the photos. Like, I love that physical media aspect of it. But I can't remember the last time I bought. Actually, I will say the last time I bought a physical CD, Taylor Swift is a mastermind of this, because she releases physical CDs that are autographed.
0: Right.
2: So that it forces people to buy them. So that's the last time I bought one.
0: Yeah. And in the Taylor's version, she sold all of her CDs again, right?
2: Exactly. She's a smart businesswoman, let me tell you.
0: It is kind of ironic that the question of the day is about physical media, CDs, and we're doing a tech news segment with you right now.
2: Yeah.
0: Hey, I want to talk about the Apple Surprise and Shine Fall event. But before we talk about that, you know, this is in Cupertino, this is a pretty big week, right? I mean, Tim Cook had his last day earlier this week.
2: Exactly. So now it's John Ternus's turn to take over. It'll be really interesting. This will be the new CEO's first big event that he's hosting. And I think there's a lot of, I mean, obviously, I can only imagine how much pressure there is on him as he takes over from Tim Cook. And I'm sure Tim Cook felt that same pressure when he took over 15 years ago. But yeah, big week in Cupertino. I think this will be interesting because rumor has it, this could be the iPhone event where we see the foldable iPhone for the first time. And so it looks like perhaps Tim Cook is handing over the baton to the new CEO and saying, well, you can have the honor of introducing this big major device. And I think if it doesn't make its debut, then we'll all be a little disappointed. So I think we're all holding our breath and hoping that that happens. But yeah, we're gearing up. That event is next Wednesday.
0: Yeah, you know what? I think you're exactly right about that Cook leaving the stage, and I was hearing a pretty good argument last night that he belongs on the Mount Rushmore of the greatest American CEOs. Yeah. And you know, you can, in light of what happened to the stock and what happened to the company after he took over Apple from Steve Jobs.

0: was in 2011. I think you can pretty much make that argument. This is smart, though, right? I mean, one of the big criticisms of Tim Cook was, yeah, he made a lot of money and he found different ways to keep bringing it in, but there wasn't a lot of innovation. Well, let the new CEO kind of bring this foldable iPhone to the front, as because let's be honest, people know who Tim Cook is. People really don't know who the new CEO of Apple is.
1: Exactly. And the new CEO actually is a hardware guy. He was the senior vice president of hardware engineering. So this could be the time where Apple can once again kind of flex its hardware muscles and maybe show us products that are a little bit different. Under Tim Cook, we got things like the Apple Watch and the AirPods, but not much on the iPhone front that was that innovative. So maybe this will finally be time for the iPhone to kind of take on a new form and stop looking like the same device year after year. And also, Apple has really leaned into surfaces in the past few years because as iPhones become more expensive, people hold on to them for longer, right? So how do they get your money? Well, under Tim Cook, they launched things like Apple TV and Apple Music and Apple Fitness Plus. So it's been a very subscription-heavy strategy. And so we'll see if under the hardware guy, if we get kind of more hardware innovations too.
0: Well, let's be honest. If you've got a $2,000 foldable iPhone, that's a conversation starter. It's a real, real status symbol. And, you know, Apple products have a tendency to be higher priced, although, they have tried to dip their toe into lower priced items, but not as common as the higher priced stuff. You know, you see somebody that's got a $2,000 Apple product that's a foldable phone, you're going to want to know more about it.
1: You definitely are. I think you're right that it's a conversation piece. And I noticed that even with my Samsung foldables, where that becomes, I was at a party last week and I had my Samsung Galaxy Z Fold 8 and multiple people came and wanted to try it and hold it. And so imagine what that looks like with an iPhone, because the thing that I heard when they were looking at my Samsung phone was, oh, if only Apple made this, right? Mm-hmm. So if Apple show up with their foldable phone, you're right, it will be a statement piece. It will draw a lot of attention. And, you know, given the fact that pretty much every foldable phone is around that $2,000 range, we'll all be extra careful. If you have one, maybe slap a case on that thing and
0: hope for the best. And how about the watch, too? I mean, there's probably a pretty good chance we're going to get some more details about Series 12. And that's not a low price item either.
1: It's not. Yeah, exactly. That's definitely expected between that and the Ultra, likely getting some new wearables. And yeah, those devices, I mean, it's been so fascinating to see how core those products have become to people's health routines. And there's so much excitement. I mean, we notice that with our audience too. There's so much excitement around the wearables and the watches. So I'm sure that'll also be a huge point of conversation.
0: And let me ask you this. I mean, we're already talking about a lot of stuff, okay? A $2,000 iPhone that's foldable, a new a watch in the Series 12. But, you know, if they don't roll out iPods with, AirPods, if they don't roll out AirPods with cameras, people are going to be disappointed.
1: I think so, too. This has been kind of one of the more interesting rumors is the AirPods with these cameras. And they're not really designed to snap photos or videos, but these are little infrared cameras that can scan your environment. So if you're speaking to Siri, sorry for triggering your devices, but if you're speaking to that smart assistant, it can kind of get a lay of the land around you and better understand your environment to kind of help you. And so that's something people are anticipating. And I'm curious if it'll already make its debut now or if Apple's going to save that for later, because rumor has it, Apple is not going to unveil all of its new iPhones next week. It might just stick to the Pro models and the foldables. And then early next year, they might release the baseline iPhone 18 and the cheaper iPhone 18e. And so we'll have to see if that ends up being true.
0: You know what? We've been doing these tech news segments for a while. Coop, how long have we been doing these with Abrard? Did we say it was 7 or 8 years?
2: I think it's something like that.
0: Yeah,
2: that seems right.
0: You know what we've never talked about? We've never talked about a toothbrush with an app, okay?
2: Oh, man, I saw this the other day.
0: All right, so let's get into this. Dyson has a $499 camera-equipped toothbrush, right?
1: Yeah.
0: Where you're brushing your teeth with like an electric toothbrush, and you're able to see what's going on in your mouth on your phone.
1: Mm-hmm.
0: Well, exactly. What do you think?
1: Well, I just think if

0: There's if you have been sitting with $500 burning a hole in your pocket and you've been thinking, what can I spend this on? Then we have good news for you. You could spend it on a toothbrush. And yeah, like you mentioned, you'll be able to use the app to see in real time what the toothbrush is seeing as you're brushing. It has this jet that shoots mouth rinse in between the gaps. It's supposed to be, better at analyzing your oral health. I personally will abstain from indulging in this product. I think I'm good with my plain old electric toothbrush without a camera in it. I think this is, just a really, what Dyson says is it's not saving these photos or videos, but I'm not sure I need a camera in my mouth anyway. So that's kind of how I feel about it, but I'm curious what you think.
1: Well, you got to give it up to Dyson, right? I mean, they're thinking outside the box here. You know, the air purifiers, the vacuum cleaners. I'm sure they're open to a lot of ideas. It makes you kind of wonder what ideas they passed on if they're going to have like a $500 camera equipped toothbrush.
0: Exactly. And I'm sure there are people who are so excited about it. I mean, Dyson makes great products. This could be, maybe I'm sleeping on something great. I don't know. Maybe this is a revolutionary thing, but I'll wait to see what other people think.
1: Here's the thing, is this, I don't know if this is the kind of thing that you buy for yourself, but I think for the tech savvy person in your family, this could be a great Christmas gift.
0: That's a great point. I think it's unique. It's something they might not think of buying for themselves. And maybe if it's a tech savvy dentist in particular, they'd be really excited
1: True.
0: about
1: Oh my goodness. All right, well, we got to leave it there. Abrar, thanks for coming on the show today. I do appreciate it. We'll talk again soon.
0: Thank you so much. Take care.
1: Abrar Al-Hidi from CNET. How about that? A $500 camera equipped toothbrush from Dyson. We'll take a break, and when we come back, it'll be time to get into the On This Date file. Stay tuned.
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3: From ABC News Tech Trends, John Ternus, on his first day as the new CEO of Apple, put out a memo to staff. In it, he thanks his predecessor, Tim Cook, who's transitioning into an executive chairman role at the company. Ternus also pointing ahead to next week's iPhone event, which he says will be a huge launch. That Wednesday event is heavily rumored to be where Apple launches a foldable iPhone. Residents of three more American cities will now be able to hail a Waymo self-driving robo-taxi. The Google-owned service is expanding to Denver, San Diego, and Tampa, which join 11 other American cities where the vehicles have already been in operation. And the latest company to jump into the AI chatbot game is tractor maker John Deere. JD is designed to answer questions farmers and ranchers have about things like fuel usage and harvest timing. It's rolling out now on the web, on mobile devices, and on the control screens of certain John Deere farm equipment. With Tech Trends, I'm Mike Dabosky.
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11: With your traffic update, I'm Ryan Nicholson. There are no major accidents to report on at this time. It's currently 94 degrees in the capital city. For more traffic tips, go to WV511.org. Once again, from the WCHS Traffic Studios, I'm Ryan Nicholson.
12: It's Dave Allen coming up with the next show. New Kanawha County Commissioner Austin Gessel will stop by, plus Joe Stevens from the City of Nitro. Your calls and texts, too. All coming up right here on the Voice of Charleston, WCHS.
1: 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Time now for On This Date. We'll open up the file, check the birthdays, check the sports birthdays first. Got some good ones today. How about Terry Bradshaw? Terry Bradshaw of the Steelers, Fox Sports, 78 years old today. Jimmy Connors, tennis player, Hall of Famer, 74 years old. Eric Dickerson, man. Ran for over 2,100 yards in 1984. He's 66 years old today. Lennox Lewis, Olympic gold medalist in 1988. Former world heavyweight champ, 61 years old today. Tommy Maddox, played for the Steelers for a while, 55 years old today from entertainment. Salma Hayek is 60 years old. Coop, Salma Hayek is 60. That is crazy, right? Keanu Reeves is 62. Mark Harmon from NCIS is 75 years old today. Wow. Events on this day. 1940 at the PGA Championship in Hershey, PA. Byron Nelson wins his first major, beating Sam Snead.
13: In 1940, Byron Nelson faced Sam Snead in one of the most iconic 36-hole championship duels in PGA history. After a back-and-forth match, Snead was one up with three to play, but Byron birdied the 34th and 35th holes to defeat the slammer one up, a match that truly lived up to the hype. With this win, Nelson captured his third major title and continued to cement his legacy as one of the game's greatest players.
1: Also on this date, 1960, American sprinter Wilma Rudolph wins the 100-meter gold medal at the Rome Olympics in 11 seconds flat, one of three gold medals she won in those games.
14: Friday, September 2nd, the gloom generated by Norton's unexpected defeat was erased in 11 seconds by a young American from Clarksville, Tennessee. La Gazelle, as the French writers called her. Wilma Rudolph ran the fastest 100 meters in women's track history. Despite a sprained left ankle, heavily taped, she won the race by almost 10 feet.
1: All right, there you go. Wilma Rudolph from Clarksville, Tennessee. 1960, won the 100 meters and got the gold. 1966, the Miami Dolphins play their first ever game against the Oakland Raiders in South Florida, and Joe Auer takes the opening kickoff back for a touchdown.
15: The Dolphins' debut must go down in football history as the most thrilling first play ever made by any new team anywhere. Joe Auer from nearby Coral Gables High School and a Georgia Tech alumnus takes the opening kickoff and races 95 yards for a touchdown. The season is only 15 seconds old, but the Miami fans are electrified, and Danny Thomas is breathless after running the last 50 yards with Auer.
1: So the Raiders won that game 23-14, and that mention of Danny Thomas, make room for Daddy. Danny Thomas was one of the major owners of the Miami Dolphins when they got into the AFL. Also on this day from boxing, 1995, Frank Bruno beats Oliver McCall in a unanimous 12-round decision in London for the WBC heavyweight crown.
16: Is this Frank's moment of destiny? He switches southpaw again. We are inside the last 10 seconds of the contest. He's caught with a left hand, Bruno. He holds on. The bell's going to go any second. Bruno must be a mile ahead on points, and he must have been the world heavyweight champion with that final bell. He surely has won it. Nigel Benn comes into the ring and lifts him high. Brent Warren punches the air. The call looks somber. There can be no doubt, surely, that Frank Bruno, Franklin Roy Bruno, has has entered boxing history for Britain on a

0: momentous night of sport here at Wembley Stadium.
1: And also on this date from recording, 1931, Bing Crosby makes his solo radio debut on CBS.
2: My brother Everett had gone east, and he'd been in touch with Bill Paley, the youthful president of CBS, and he'd played these records for him, the records I'd made with Arnhem when I was in the Grove. Paley liked them, and a deal was formulated which brought me east and put me on the CBS network on a sustaining basis. Had a great orchestra to work with then, some wonderful men, fellows like Eddie Lang and Joe Venuti and Artie Shaw and Jerry Colonna, Phil Napoleon, a real glossary of people who we now consider jazz greats.
1: And our musical birthday to the break today, Steve Porcaro from Toto is 69 years old. The five things to know at 5 o'clock in sports are coming up next.

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1: According to Feeding America, over 7 million seniors nationwide were food insecure in 2022. 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
11: Sports headlines at 5 o'clock. Pirates host the Giants tonight. Meanwhile, the Reds beat the Padres today in Cincinnati, 7-3. They've gone to the ninth in a rain-delayed game. The Braves lead the Nats in D.C., 8-0. O's lead in Denver over the Rockies, 3-2, top seven. And the Dirty Birds played earlier today in Lexington, and they were hammered by the Legends, final 16-4. This is Metro News, the voice of West Virginia.
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13: From ABC News, I'm Michelle Franzen. In Massachusetts, jurors were sent home after a fifth day of deliberations in the Lindsey Clancy trial. Jurors telling the judge they are deadlocked, but the judge telling them to keep trying. The jury must decide if Clancy, who says she suffered from postpartum psychosis, had criminal intent when she killed her three children. ABC's Rena Roy is in Plymouth.
14: This time around, he delivered what's known in Massachusetts as the Tui Rodriguez charge. That is essentially a formal instruction ordering the jury to continue deliberations. We saw Lindsey Clancy and her defense attorney, Kevin Reddington, at the defense table as this was all playing out. Reddington asked Clancy, "Are you okay?" And she nodded yes. And he has told the media this week that they are both nervous about the outcome here.
13: The USS ramping up strikes against Iranian targets, raising concerns about the ongoing war and overall economy. After 286 days at sea, the USS Abraham Lincoln docking in Thailand today. Families of sailors last month going public with their concerns on board the ship and strain on crew members due to the extended deployment. Shakira Fairfax is the mother of one of the sailors and was in Bangkok to greet her daughter.
15: There was a time where, the morale was low, and I said, "What can I do? You know, what can I do?" She said, "Just tell me old stories." And to be able to share stories and laugh and photographs, to take that walk down memory lane was really nice.
13: It's been 1 week since the deadly catastrophic flooding and mudslides in Nepal and Tibet. More than 1,100 confirmed dead, another 3,900 others missing, including dozens of Americans. Word today, American jazz singer Cassandra Wilson has died. The Mississippi-born singer, known for her smoky and smooth vocals, including her cover of Harvest Moon, Cassandra Wilson was 70. You're listening to ABC News.
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18: Good evening. It's 5:03 and 94 degrees in the capital city. I'm Jack Carlson in the 580 WCHS radio newsroom. Your Metro News AccuWeather forecast calls for partly cloudy skies and humid temperatures tonight, a low of 71 degrees. A heat advisory remains in effect through 8 o'clock tonight. The head of TC Energy says his company is just getting started in West Virginia.
19: The company is about to unveil a new Appalachian headquarters building in Charleston, and over the past decade have spent $7.5 billion to build more than 3,000 miles of pipeline and associated equipment operations in the Mountain State. Francois Poirier says they're just getting started.
20: As I look over the next decade in West Virginia, we spent $7.5 billion over the last decade. I could see us spending a corresponding amount over the next decade.
19: Poirier says the more infrastructure they build, the more secure America is against foreign energy sticker shock. TC employs more than 700 people in West Virginia, with plans to keep adding on in the coming years. I'm Chris Lawrence, 580 WCHS.
18: A South Charleston woman will spend between 1 and 10 years in prison for forgery. 58-year-old Terry Mays was sentenced Tuesday. She pleaded guilty in June. She stole checks from her elderly mother, who suffers from dementia, as she was tasked with caring for her. A Putnam County man will spend 6 years in prison for distributing fentanyl. 42-year-old Demetrius Green of Scott Depot was sentenced today. He pleaded guilty in May. Green was charged with selling fentanyl on 3 different occasions earlier this year. Kanawha County authorities say they've arrested a man for breaking into vehicles in cross lanes. 34-year-old Jesse Reynolds is in custody. He was wanted on other outstanding warrants as well. The news is brought to you by the Mary Phelan Leadership Academy. It's a free public K-5 charter school offering small classes, free transportation, free before and after care, enrichment activities, and more. 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Your Metro News AccuWeather forecast, partly cloudy and humid tonight, a low of 71. Toasty conditions again tomorrow with an evening thunderstorm, a high of 94. It's 94 degrees now in the capital city. I'm Jack Carlson, 580 WCHS, the voice of Charleston.
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21: With your traffic update, I'm Ryan Nicholson. There are no major accidents to report on at this time. It's currently 94 degrees in the capital city. For more traffic tips, go to wv511.org. Once again, from the WCHS Traffic Studios, I'm Ryan Nicholson.

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1: All right, welcome back to the show. It's 5:06 in West Virginia. Time to start the third and final hour of our program today, Metro News Hotline. I tell you what, we've had a busy day, and this is going to be a busy hour as well. Wherever you're listening to the show today, we hope you're doing okay. 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That's okay. 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Also, there's tons of West Virginia-related news that gets updated multiple times a day at the website, wvmetronews.com. And you can also find a video feed of our show. We're on live on YouTube right now, Facebook Live. And don't forget, Coop, at this point, do I really even need to sell the Metro News TV app? I mean, all the cool kids have it by now.
2: Yeah, very true.
1: Yeah, I'm kind of pathetic for me to talk about that every day. I'm just assuming that everybody's already got it. I mean, if you don't have it by now, I don't know what to do. I can't help you, man. I'm just trying to help you along the path here. No, all with all seriousness, the Metro News TV app is also outstanding. So make sure you check it out. All right, we got a lot of stuff to get into in this particular hour. We will reset our question of the day. And I need a palate cleanser after my week zero college football picks. Suffice to say, it did not go well. It did not go. I was really living large, though, after that first North Carolina game. Knocked that one out of the park. I thought I was on my way to a perfect slate. Nope, that was the only game I got right. Just 1-3. Pathetic. Oh, but anyway, who bets on week zero games? That's, you know, if you're betting on week zero games, that's just terrible. You need an intervention. But anyway, we're going to get back on that horse, talk a little bit more about what's going on with this weekend's games, including WVU's game with Coastal Carolina on Saturday at high noon. We'll pick that game, a couple of other games as well. So that's coming up. We'll play In or Out. That'll be at 5:25. Tony Caridi's going to join me at 5:33. So we'll get a little bit more insight from the radio voice of the West Virginia Mountaineers on the chance and what to expect this weekend. It's going to be an emotional day with the Pat White retirement ceremony. That's before the game, remember. You need to get to your seat about 30 minutes before the game because as an assistant coach on the team, he's going to be busy at halftime, no matter how the game is going. So we'll get into that. That'll be a little bit later on in this hour. Oh, Coop, before we go any farther, Kawhi Leonard has released a statement.
2: Oh, yeah. That's
1: so true. This story broke in the 4 o'clock hour. If you haven't heard already, the NBA has lowered the boom on the L.A. Clippers for circumventing the salary cap in the National Basketball Association. The Clippers have to forfeit 5 first-round picks, 2029, 2030, 2031, 2032, and 2033. Steve Ballmer, the owner of the club, now must stay away from the day-to-day operations for a year. Oh, and there's the little matter of a $30 million fine. So the Clippers fined 5 first-round picks. Ballmer's got to pay $30 million and stay away from the team for a year. Kawhi has to pony up $700K amongst the millions, tens of millions of dollars he had in ill-gotten gains. But Coop, I wanted to give you just a piece of his statement. This is from Kawhi Leonard. It's a long statement. I just love this one sentence, though. Integrity and respect for this game are fundamental to who I am.
2: Oh,
1: that's the first sentence. Sentence number 2. I accept full responsibility for lapses in judgment by people within my inner circle and regret the distraction this situation has caused the fans and my family.
2: That apology is a lot like, I apologize how this made you feel.
1: That's right. That's right. Yeah, if I've hurt you, I feel bad.
3: Yeah, I feel bad that you felt bad that I hurt you, not that I actually feel bad for hurting you.
1: I accept full responsibility for lapses in judgment by people within my inner circle.
3: Yeah, because nobody knew that being paid by a ghost company to supplement your
1: multiple companies.
3: Nobody knew that that was illegal.
1: Yeah, that
3: was completely above board.
1: Yeah. Question of the day. Let's get it reset, and it's sponsored by Selengo Law. CD revenue, compact disc revenue, jumped 59% in the first half of this year, reaching $171 million, up from roughly $108 million during the same period last year. Question of the day, sponsored by Selengo Law. What's your reaction to the news that CD sales are actually rising? And what are the best and the worst things about CDs? What's your reaction to the news that CD sales are up? And what are the best and the worst things about CDs? Text those in, 304-TALK-304, 304-825-5304. I'm on Exit Weekly, W-E-E-K-L-E-Y. Football picks. Football picks. Jack Carlson's here. Jack, I'm going to be, we're going to be interacting a lot today, right?
4: Absolutely. I'm ready for that draft later tonight.
1: Yeah, we've got our first ever Hotline Listeners College Football Fantasy Draft. Yahoo is doing a league for the first time ever. So we'll have our draft tonight. And I think we face each other, right, this weekend?
4: I think so. So I might be starting off the year 0-1.
1: Okay. Well, I don't know about that.
3: Don't let him into it.
1: Yeah. All right. I'm not going to go too deep into it because we really don't know what these teams have in college football, right? We really don't know. We think West Virginia is going to be better. What do we know about Coastal Carolina? They have a brand new coach. We know that he coached up Missouri State last year. They beat Marshall in Huntington last season. We know West Virginia's offensive line has to be better because literally it could not be worse than last season. They got Cam Cook running a football. We got a whole bunch of guys on defense. We have no idea who they are. A couple of returners, but mostly junior college players, transfers. That said, I think the current line on this game at minus 21 is pretty tasty. I'm going to take West Virginia and give the points.
3: I'm taking
1: West Virginia. I just kind of feel like 21 points is a pretty good deal. I want to stay away from the total, 56.5.
3: Wait.
1: But I like West Virginia minus 21.
3: Am I supposed to have your music playing? I didn't know you started.
1: Well, you can or you can. I don't know. Or, you know. We're into it.
3: I thought you were prefacing with talking about West Virginia. No. You were going to get into it because I was waiting for Coop, play the music, you know, something.
1: Just getting that out there. Well, if you want to get it in there. There you go. That is the right music. So, Jack, what are your thoughts on my pick? I like West Virginia, and I'm giving the points this weekend.
4: I will say this, Dave. If the Mountaineers cover that spread, you'd have to feel pretty good if you're a Mountaineer fan, especially considering how last year went for the Mountaineers. Think back to last year, how soon we forget the Mountaineers lost to Ohio last year. So similar type game. Coastal Carolina is that lower level, but still FBS opponent that you're facing. I'd have to say, as a Mountaineer fan at my core, I'm really rooting for them to cover that 21-point spread, but we just don't really know on both sides.
1: Right.
4: But I'm going to just be an optimistic Mountaineer fan and say they will cover that 21-point spread.
1: I just kind of feel like once you get to the fourth quarter, you're probably going to get a couple of excuse me touchdowns. Maybe the stadium might be three quarters full. You know, you're going to have the crowd that's going to be there early for Pat White, and maybe they'll start filing out at halftime. But, you know, it's not going to be extremely hot. I don't think the weather's going to be that big of a factor. I just got a feeling, I just think West Virginia wins the game. So, Coop, do you have a thought on this before we move on to other picks about West Virginia?
3: I think Jack covered it. That's about right.
1: Okay. A couple of other. Now, I hate it when a lot of people get into the same mindset. And in these first games, I usually take the points. But I know this. There's been a lot of chatter about Tulane at Duke. Okay? Duke's almost getting 10 in this game. They're getting 9.5 right now. Now, their old coach has just taken off for Florida. And the coach before that is now at Houston. But Duke, you know, Manny Diaz kind of built this castle on having a great quarterback. That quarterback is at Miami now, all right? And he's only got four guys back on defense. The stats also kind of point to Tulane. The Blue Devils are just 1-3 in the first 2 weeks of the season under Manny Diaz. They're also only 3-5-1 against the spread at home as a favorite in that period. I say, you know, you want to give me more than a touchdown? I'm going to take it. So I'm going to take Tulane in this game plus 9.5.
4: I'm inclined to agree with you, Dave, because we see all the time in these non-conference matchups, especially in week one where we don't really know what to expect with these power conference teams. Tulane is always a sneaky team, no matter the coach. You said that, I mean, this has been different administrations now of Green Wave football, and they still have remained consistent. That's one of the games that I'm going to be very interested in seeing, of course, on ACC Network, kicking it off at 3:30. Yeah, that's an interesting one. I'm going to go with Tulane as well.
1: This is probably one of the most anticipated games of the weekend, is LSU hosting Clemson. You know, both teams are called the Tigers. Both teams claim to call their home stadiums Death Valley. But, man, if you've been to LSU, when a game under the lights, it's going to be Kiffin's first game. They got talent all over the field. Clemson may be better, but Clemson's really not expected to be one of the best teams in the ACC this year. You know, LSU at home is only favored by 10. This line's a tease, but I'm taking it. I'm taking it. There's only one way to bet this game, and it's got to be LSU. So I'm on Kiffin and Company under the lights at LSU on Saturday.
4: To your point, Clemson, who has received a lot of love in the last decade or so from all the national pollsters, with that season last year, they were really underwhelming. They kind of have been underwhelming for the past couple of years. They're not in the top 25 preseason, and it is impossible to bet against an LSU team under the lights in Death Valley. 10 is a lot, but you'd have to think, like you say, a late touchdown or something. I'm worried about Clemson hanging with the studs that LSU has on their team. They're just loaded up and down the roster.
1: Here's the other thing, too. Kiffin loves to pour it on, okay? If he gets a chance to put his boot on your neck, he's going to do it. And after all the talk and what's going on this week, the Attorney General of Georgia is saying if they use those former NFL players this week, that LSU should be banned from the SEC. So there's another thing. That's a little more gasoline on the fire. Go ahead and give me LSU. All right, a couple of things that Veasan pointed out that I thought are really interesting. As I said, I'm just kind of going with the stats because who knows who's on these teams? We don't even know the rosters very well. Odds makers are leading you to water on low total games in the first couple of weeks of the season, especially with bigger favorites. In games with totals of 48.5 or less and favorites by 4 or more, under is 69%. The under is 69%. There are two games that I really like that are in this situation. The Ohio Bobcats at Nebraska, the total is 45.5. And Miami at Pitt, that game is 48.5. Miami's a pretty good football team. They're picked second in the MAC right behind Western Michigan. Pitt, are they going to score points? Maybe, but I think this is going to be a game. I think that both of those games are going to be under. I like Ohio-Nebraska under. I like Miami, the Redhawks, at Pitt, under 48.5. And two other trends I like this weekend. Rutgers. They are 16-4, 80% against the spread in their last 20 non-conference games. They play UMass. UMass is picked to be the worst team in the MAC. This is a name-the-score game for Rutgers. I love Rutgers minus 28.5. All right, going to ride them. And I'm also going to ride Hawaii this week. Hawaii is notorious. When they come to the mainland, I don't know, they lose their mojo. But when they play at home, they are demons. The Rainbow Warriors are demons. They are 90% as a home underdog in conference games in the last 6 years. They host UNLV, who just got beat by Memphis. All right? They're getting points at home. They're getting 3 at home. Give me Rutgers, give me Hawaii. So though I'm going to recap. I like West Virginia. I like Tulane. I like LSU. I like the under in the Ohio-Nebraska game and the Miami at Pitt game. And I like Rutgers, and I like Hawaii this weekend.
4: It's a solid point in that Hawaii-UNLV game. I sat in this very chair, I think, a week ago today, and I told you, Dave, UNLV is either going to have a gangbusters season or it's going to be a dumpster fire. With the way week one went, it's incumbent upon Dan Mullen to kind of correct the roster, because with those Dan Mullen coach teams, he recruits a lot of talent, but sometimes their heads get a little big, and when it falls apart, it really falls apart.
1: You're right. You're right. So there you go. There's the picks. Let's take a break, and we'll come back. We'll play In or Out in just a moment.
0: 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This is Hotline, presented by Selango Law on Metro News, the voice of West Virginia.
5: This is a Bloomberg Money Minute. The Justice Department expanding an antitrust inquiry into the meatpacking industry, demanding info on surging beef prices from eight major retailers, including Amazon, Costco, Walmart, Albertsons, and Kroger. They want to get a hold of beef purchasing prices, retail pricing, profit margins, and more for the past 6 years. After 2 days in a row of losses, solid gains today for stocks, with all the major averages up 0.5%. The Dow up 295 points, the Nasdaq up 118, the S&P added 35, but oil was higher too, back to around $91 a barrel. Uber axing 3,300 white-collar managers. It'll redirect that money to boost its ride-sharing, food delivery, and robo-taxi units. The consulting firm PwC now predicting $32 trillion in data center spending. That's through the year 2050. And a new read on Google search data finds Michelob Ultra is the most popular beer in the U.S., followed by Bud Light. 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

0: to the show.
1: Hey, how about having Jack Carlson on the show today, Coop? That was nice, right?
2: Man, Detective Jack is always good to have him in the building.
1: Yeah, did a good job. All right, Ryan's rejoined us, so let's go ahead and play In or Out. Every day at this time, we focus on the stuff you talk about. At the office, we call it In or Out. The setup is simple. Three categories, food or beverage, gut reaction. 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Let's get started with food or beverage. Coop, are you ready to go?
2: Yeah, I'm ready to go.
1: Pringles has introduced Pringles Dippers. 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The new line launches with three flavors, original, French onion, and bacon cheddar. Pringles Dippers, in or out?
2: Man, I got to tell you, Ruffles uses real sliced potatoes. You know, those are actual potato chips that you're using there. And I like Pringles on the road occasionally. You know, if you want something flavored, you can get it. You don't have to worry about stuff. But when it comes to my dip, man, I don't see it, man. I like the brand for what it is. But as something to stick in the dip, I got to go with the Ruffles or Utz, which is my which is my backup to Ruffles. So, yeah, I'm going to be slightly out on this. That is not your lane, Pringles. Not your lane.
1: Well, Ryan, the big beef about Pringles is they fall apart when you try to use them for dip. Okay, so that's why these Pringles Dippers have been invented.
2: I think they dissolve more than fall apart.
1: Yeah. What are your thoughts here? Pringles Dippers in or out?
3: I think Pringles has a structure problem. The foundation of their chip is very weak. It's flaky, but not in like a good way. It's very thin. It's potato
2: product.
3: Yeah, it's not the working man's chip. It's a chip for someone who's like, yeah, I can't afford a high class chip, but I don't want to admit that, you know? So I'll be out.
1: It's potato adjacent. I'm going to be slightly in, just slightly. I mean, I kind of like the brand. Bacon cheddar sounds kind of good.
3: I don't know that about every brand.
1: Yeah, you probably
3: just like brands.
1: I'm a fan of brands. Gut reaction is next. There's going to be a movie based on the founders of the Hooters restaurant.
2: Oh, thank goodness.
1: Okay.
2: I was worried there wouldn't be.
1: Yeah. It's in development, independently produced by the chain's original founding partners.
2: Of course.
1: And they found the director who did Woody Woodpecker Goes to Camp, Benchwarmers 2, and Breaking Balls to helm the project. A Hooters movie. In or out?
2: Man, Woody Woodpecker 1 was really bad, and they somehow made it even worse with the second. I'm a big Woody Woodpecker fan. I was very disappointed in that franchise, I have to say. The Hooters movie? You know what would be more interesting? Crazy Wings. Crazy Wings, because that was, I think that was the original concept, wasn't it? And I think Crazy Wings was the original concept. It was a Florida-based restaurant. I think that would be a more interesting. I might be wrong on that. I don't know. But anyway, yeah, I don't really care about why isn't this a YouTube documentary? It would seem like it would make a lot more sense.
1: Filming in Clearwater, where the original Hooters was in 1983, starts in November. A Hooters movie, Ryan, in or out?
3: Is there going to be a scene where our own Steve Animal holds a funeral for the Hooters in Kanawha City?
2: That might make it. You never know.
1: Oh, yeah.
2: That made national splash. Yeah.
1: Good call.
3: I don't like their food. I'll leave it at that.
1: Right.
3: I'll be out.
1: I've been to the original Hooters. I've met the original Hooters girl. I got to be slightly in. Slightly in. All right, finally, this one's about a celebrity. You know, Tiger Woods may be able to drive that par 4, but he can no longer drive a car for the next 5 years. His license has been suspended today after striking a plea deal in his DUI case. Tiger Woods, in or out?
2: Man, I hate to disrespect those memories with me and my friends getting together and watching golf on the weekends and having basically Tiger parties and stuff like that. Kind of sick of the bit. Sick of the bit.
1: Ryan, Tiger Woods, in or out?
3: It's lonely at the top, Dave.
1: Yes,
3: the only person to keep him company is the bottle.
1: Right.
3: I hope he gets better. I'll be in.
1: Man, the red shirt on Sunday, all that stuff about Tiger. But I don't know, man. I've had it. I'm out on Tiger.
2: Still got to get Brandon Lane to tell his story again.
1: Yeah, he's back this Friday. All right, we'll take a break. Tony Caridi's coming up. This is Metro News, the voice of West Virginia.

0: Good evening. It's 5:30 and 93 degrees in the capital city. I'm Jack Carlson in the 580 WCHS radio newsroom. A grim discovery in a state police cruiser in Mason County. State police say they found a Point Pleasant man dead in the back seat of a spare police cruiser in the town of Mason on Tuesday. Authorities identify the man as 55-year-old Gregory Roush. State police say surveillance video showed Roush getting out of his vehicle on Sunday and entering the cruiser. Authorities don't suspect foul play in his death. A South Charleston woman charged with forgery is going to prison. 58-year-old Terry Mays was sentenced Tuesday to between 1 and 10 years behind bars. She was accused of stealing checks from her elderly mother, who has dementia. Mays was the caregiver for her mother. She was hired by the family. Kanawha County authorities have made an arrest after a string of vehicle break-ins in cross lanes. 34-year-old Jesse Reynolds is in custody. He was charged with break-ins on three different roads. He's in the South Central Regional Jail. 4,300 pairs of shoes going to Kanawha County children. The nonprofit Kids of Kanawha organization raised money during its second annual shoe drive. Treasurer Dominic Tallarico says it was a success.
1: We ultimately were able to deliver to all high schools in Kanawha County, all middle schools in Kanawha County, and 28 of the elementary schools. So in some form or fashion, I think hopefully every elementary school saw some shoes, but if not, our goal next year would be to make sure that all elementary schools as well receive some of the shoes that we're donating.
0: He says he hopes the initiative can be duplicated in other counties. The news is brought to you by the Mary Phelan Leadership Academy. It's a free public K-5 charter school offering small classes, free transportation, free before and after care, enrichment activities, and more. 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It's 93 degrees in the capital city. I'm Jack Carlson, 580 WCHS.
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4: With an update of sports, I'm Joe Bercato on 580 WCHS. West Virginia connections to the Myrtle Beach area are pretty common, as South Carolina is a popular vacation spot for many Mountain State residents. Well, the WVU Coastal Carolina season opening football matchup on Saturday is an intriguing one for WVU President Michael Benson. He previously served as the president at Coastal.
5: 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I don't want to prognosticate, but I know we are going to have a really good year, and I'm very encouraged because I've seen our offensive line, and they are stout young men.
4: 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With this update of sports, I'm Joe Bercato on 580 WCHS.
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7: All right, welcome back to the show. 26 minutes till the hour. Tony Caridi coming up in just a sec. Coop, give me 60 seconds to talk about Hooters. Okay. We're talking about the Hooters movie. When I was working in the Tampa Bay area, I met the original Hooters girl, Lynn Austin. Met her on a couple of occasions. She was in radio. Stunning woman. Stunning woman. Very, very great personality, too. And she did it, she did Playboy. She was in Playboy, too. But here's the story. She used to be married to Darren Dalton. You remember Dutch Dalton of the Phillies?
8: Yeah, catcher.
7: Okay. So she was the original Hooters girl, and she was married to Dutch Dalton. And before the Phillies in spring training moved into their new facility, they used to play at Jack Russell Stadium. The Jack Russell Stadium was the home of the Phillies in spring training for at least 50 years. So when they got married, they used to have in center field a big billboard with her on it. Okay, so just picture this, that every day in spring training, when Dutch Dalton was behind the plate catching for the Phillies, he had to see the pitcher, and then over the pitcher's shoulder, he would see a picture of his wife for the entire game.
8: Nice.
7: Crazy, right?
8: Yeah. I mean, we all have a picture of our wife on our desk at work, right?
7: Yeah.
8: Kind of the same thing.
7: But he would see a picture of his wife on a billboard every single day for hours after he went to work.
8: That
7: who
8: is
7: else
8: a good
7: can
8: story.
7: Say that?
8: Yeah, that's a good story.
7: Who can say that?
8: Yeah, that's an excellent story.
7: Let's get back to college football because Tony Caridi's a busy guy. WVU football opens up this weekend against Coastal Carolina. How you doing today, Tony?
9: I'm fantastic, Dave. How are you?
7: I am fine. You know, when I think about Coastal Carolina, one of the first things I think about is Matt Hogue. Do you know Matt? Do you know Matt Hogue?
9: Why do I know that name?
7: Matt Hogue has been at Coastal Carolina, I think, for almost 30 years. He was the radio voice of the Chants for a long, long time. And here's what makes him unique. Can you think of anybody else in the business who has gone from radio play-by-play at a school to athletic director?
9: No.
7: That's kind of a stretch, right?
9: Yeah, that's a shot there.
7: That's a pretty good move. So he was the radio voice of the team for many years and was, I think he was the athletic director there for at least 10 years and just stepped down a couple of years ago. I think he still works in our journalism department. But he's seen it from the ground up. From like 97 all the way to this date, and I'm almost positive he'll be at the game on Saturday at noon.
9: That's fantastic. As I think a lot of folks might not know, they're relatively infants, right, in the college football business. They thought about the idea in the late 90s and didn't play their first game until 2003. And then they did something incredibly unique. If you remember, Dave, you talk about transitions, play-by-play guy to an AD. How about one of the top financial guys in the United States leaving his post at Ameritrade to become the coach?
7: That's right. Right? That's exactly right.
9: And he won over 70% of his games, and he is expected to be in Morgantown for the game this weekend.
7: I remember that Coastal Carolina used to be in the Big South when they started playing football. And I did the first ever game they ever made in the 1AA playoffs. They went to Appalachian and played and just got wiped out. But the quarterback on that team ended up in the NFL for a couple of years. I love the fact that Coastal Carolina is playing WVU this week. Hey, I want to ask you about the Pat White situation. The retirement of his jersey. He's getting his flowers. He definitely deserves them. But isn't this a unique situation where you have a guy who, normally when you have a jersey retirement, it's somebody who's been retired for 20, 30 years, may not even live in the area where the school is, right, flies in. Here's a situation where you've got a guy who's literally on the coach's staff. The coach who recruited him is still the coach, and now he's going to be honored. I think that's a really unique setup.
9: It is, and you make a good point, because if you take a look at, you know, the most recent ones at West Virginia, right, it started with Sam Huff, and then we had Bruce Bosley, Chuck Howley, and then Don Nealon, who obviously didn't have a number. But those guys were distanced from the time that they were playing. So to your point, right, he is still obviously active every single day. And I think, to be quite honest with you, that makes it even more special that a lot of people that are still around absolutely remember him as a player, where sometimes, you know, that's not the case. And so I do think it's a unique situation.
7: I was thinking about this because I read the article that John Antonik wrote at the website yesterday about Pat White and the ceremony this weekend. And he pointed out that the ceremony has to be before the game because he's got duties with the team at halftime.
9: Yeah, absolutely. So they're going to do it at 11:45. They're encouraging people to get into their seats, you know, around 11:30-ish. But on schedule right now, 11:45, they're going to host the event.
7: Yeah, that's interesting. So what do you expect from West Virginia? What are you really expecting?
9: What do I want or what do I expect?
7: So, what do you expect?
9: I think it's two different things. What I expect is that no matter how excited we all get and no matter what kind of narrative we can craft in our minds, that it won't look as polished as we all dream about, because dreams are dreams and reality is that. And

0: I think that it's going to be a first game for everyone involved. Now, with that being said, I do think that they will be encouraging in how they play. From when I watch practice, one of the things that stands out to me is how the offensive line comes off of the ball, how the offensive line pass protects. And I look at it from different ways. I look at it from end zone copy, and I look at it from field copy, middle of the field. And it just looks like something that we didn't have last year. So to me, I think folks will see that. The great unknown is, you know, your quarterback run game. That is instrumental in having success. And really, you know, quarterbacks run a little in preseason as far as like getting drilled, but you don't really get drilled, or you don't try to run away from everyone until you really get into a game situation. So that is unknown. Obviously, I think Cam Cook will break off runs and he will look good. Defensively, you know, don't know what truly to expect with so many new people. You know, everyone's happy, everyone's optimistic, but that's just everywhere right now, unless you're TCU, right?
1: Yeah, and TCU so, probably thought that they were ready to go.
0: Sure.
1: You know?
0: Absolutely. And so I think that when the day is done on Saturday, we will walk away encouraged, but we'll have things where they say, well, they need to do this or that better, which is only normal because you just don't have a chance to work out your bugs because, you know, college football is the only sport that I know of where you don't get any scrimmage opportunities, and so you aren't able to get rid of all of those little things that you'll have to correct over the next couple of weeks.
1: Got some interesting games in the Big 12 this weekend. Can't run them all down, but Colorado and Georgia Tech, that's tomorrow night. Then Saturday, I'm really interested in seeing how Baylor plays at Auburn. And I think that BC game at Cincinnati could be a pretty interesting game. Tony, let me ask you this. I think I'm in the minority here. At least I've been in the minority on this topic with a lot of people I've talked to this week. Man, I would love to see West Virginia play in a game in either London or Dublin. I think that would be so much fun. And we just got the television numbers for the game, TCU and North Carolina. Almost 5 million people watched that game.
0: Wow.
1: You know?
0: That's
1: it was, a number. It was, the number. Only, it was the only game in that particular window, and tons of people watched it. What's your take on that? Would you like to see West Virginia play in a game internationally?
0: I'll give you an emphatic answer to it. Yes and no. So the yes of it is, if it doesn't take away a home game from WVU, and the only time I would want it to take away a home game would be if some really weird scenario worked out that you West Virginia had 8 home games and you sell it out and now you have 7, which is still a ton. And then that's one part of it, Dave. So I would be willing and interested to see it if it's not my home game, and then only if you have obviously a week off after you play the game. But to be quite honest with you, I think the growing feel among the teams that have participated in those games, i.e. Iowa State and Kansas State most recently, and now TCU, they probably would tell you, not going to do that again, don't want to do that again. That would be my gut.
1: Can't you imagine, though, what it'd be like to see a bunch of Mountaineer fans turned loose in Dublin for a game?
0: It would make me giddy. Can you imagine that? Yes. I think that would be awesome. You know, it's just because you only have 12 of these dates on your schedule, and it's unlike basketball, the I don't know if the juice is worth the squeeze in going over there. And if it were, you know, if you just made some unbelievable, hey, this is why this makes all the sense in the world, then you do it. But only if that, I'd have to protect myself from my other 11 games.
1: That's fair. That's fair. The thing I was saying yesterday, and I know I'm repeating myself, is if that TCU North Carolina game had been on a regular Saturday amongst other games, 2 unranked teams, what's the probability I'm going to watch it? Next to zero, right?
0: You'd be flipping through, you'd see what the score is, and then you just kind of keep going.
1: Yeah. Last weekend, 5 million people watched that game.
0: Yeah.
1: 5 million
0: people. Oh, no, there's a value. Yeah, there's a value of being the only show in town. There's no question about that. But again, it's a long way to fly home, man, if you're the losing team.
1: Oh, you got that right. Yeah, I'm seeing TCU now. I mean, TCU plays great.

0: scrambling this week, and they play Arkansas State. So, I mean, they should have that North Carolina game out of their hair by the time they go to Orlando in a couple of weeks. Hey, Tony, have a great call on the game on Saturday. Thanks for your time today.
1: You bet, buddy. Thank you very much.
0: All right, Tony Caridi. Let's take a quick break. We'll come back with more in a moment.
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7: Christine Lisi. At the start of Raiders training camp, Kirk Cousins was declared QB1, and today, Coach Clint Kubiak made it official. He announced Cousins will start week one against the Dolphins. The team has been pleased with the progress made by number one overall pick Fernando Mendoza, and his time is coming, according to GM John Spytek. Cousins, meantime, will be the ninth player to start at QB for the Raiders since the end of the 2022 season. ESPN NFL analyst Peter Schrager.
8: Kubiak and Janoka, who are the ones running the offense, they have a history with Kirk Cousins, so he had a huge leg up on Mendoza in that he actually can come right in and it was plug and play. Mendoza's been great this summer. They love what Mendoza's been, but when you have those two and the familiarity with Cousins, they're paying Cousins real money, not minimum money, real money to be there. It was his job all along, and Mendoza's been aware of that.
7: Peter Schrager on the Pat McAfee Show. During an appearance today on WIP, Eagles GM Howie Roseman said he does not agree with the idea this is a make-or-break season for Jalen Hurts to remain the team's starting quarterback. Since taking over as Philly's starter, Hurts is 57-25 in the regular season. He, of course, has helped guide the Eagles to a pair of Super Bowls, 1-1, earning Super Bowl MVP in the process. The Lions expect starting safeties Kirby Joseph and Brian Branch to return from injuries at some point this season. They are on the PUP list and will miss at least the first four regular season games as a result. Vikings general manager Nolan Teasley told reporters he expects J.J. McCarthy to be on the week one roster. McCarthy lost the starting job and appears to be third on the team's depth chart behind Kyler Murray and Carson Wentz. Notre Dame quarterback C.J. Carr and Texas QB Arch Manning are the favorites to win the Heisman Trophy, but the odds at sportsbooks suggest it is a wide open race. At DraftKings, Carr 7-1, listed slightly in front of Manning. Fellow QBs Dante Moore of Oregon and Darian Mensa of Miami are both 11-1.
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11: With your traffic update, I'm Ryan Nicholson. There are no major accidents to report on at this time. It's currently 94 degrees in the capital city. For more traffic tips, go to WV511.org. Once again, from the WCHS traffic studios, I'm Ryan Nicholson.
12: It's Dave Allen coming up with the next show. New Kanawha County Commissioner Austin Gessel will stop by, plus Joe Stevens from the City of Nitro.

0: your calls and texts too. All coming up right here on the Voice of Charleston, WCHS.
1: All right, welcome back. About 9 minutes till the hour. Hey, nice visit with Tony Caridi today. West Virginia playing Coastal Carolina. And for Coop, some of our affiliates getting right back into the old WVU football radio fold this weekend, right? So it'll be, for many stations, it'll be the first time that Mountaineer Live games have been returning to the local airwaves in quite some time.
2: First time you've been able to hear them for a while.
1: Reds were winners today. They beat the Padres in an afternoon special 7-3. Day to remember for Juan Brito. Okay? So it was a situation where Brito, Blade, and Hector Rodriguez all homered for the Reds. The Reds scored 7 unanswered runs to beat the Padres 7-3 today. Hey, Coop, the Reds are just 6 games back. 6 games back of Arizona and San Diego for the third and final wild card spot. Diamondbacks will be hosting the Phillies a little bit later on tonight. But I want to talk about Brito. Game-tying 3-run homer into the right field seats in the third inning. You know, that one swing of the bat tied the game and really turned the game. Here it is.
3: First 2 Reds have reached here in the second inning. A walk of Stevenson. Now the base hit by Myers. Juan Brito up there now with runners at first and second base. Turned down to right. Austin Hayes going way back. First big league home run for Juan Brito. He joined the club when rosters expanded. They picked him up for cash at the deadline, and he hits a 3-run shot to square the game.
4: There's your production from 7. We were talking about a potential of a sacrifice bunt to get the runners over. How about a 3-run bomb to right field? 2 at-bats, 4 ribbies. Juan Brito driving in the run.
1: So there you go. There you go.
5: As a longtime sufferer listening to Reds broadcast, I guarantee you they were talking a lot about the bunt. They love to talk about the bunt. They talk about the bunt a lot on the Reds broadcast.
1: Hey, another positive aspect. What about Brandon Williamson today? So pitched pretty well.
5: Not bad.
1: 5 1/3. That is a season best for him. Struck out 5, allowed 3 runs on 7 hits. And, of course, Ty France got the Padres going with a home run. But that Brito home run kind of opened the floodgates for the Reds because Rodriguez's homer came later in that same inning.
5: I'm a little excited about Rodriguez. You know, they've been working on him. He was a little bit of a project. When he first came up, he was struggling. But now that he's found his swing and he's starting to get in there, I'll tell you what, he's hitting the ball hard with authority. Looks like maybe he has some potential.
1: So here's how the wild card currently sets up in the National League. The Phillies, Cubs, and Arizona have the spots for the moment. The Padres are now a half a game out after their loss to Cincinnati today. The Padres' loss helped the Pirates because now the Pirates are 5 back. They're 5 back in the race for the wild card. And, of course, you know, as these games start to click down, it gets more and more difficult to try to flip past teams, right, in a host of teams. So the Pirates are still looking up at the Cardinals. The Cardinals are now 4 games back of that last wild card spot. The Miami Marlins are 3 games back. And, of course, the Padres, as I said, are a half game back. Baseball today, you've had a couple of interesting games. Oh, I did want to get this note out about what's going on today. Did you see this note about Ronald Acuña Jr. of the Braves? So Acuña is the fastest player in Major League history to get to 200 homers and 200 stolen bases. He had a 3-run homer in the 7th inning today of their 9-0 win against the Nationals in D.C. That was a game that was delayed by rain for a while, but that's pretty interesting. Yeah, Acuña has been slowed, obviously, by a variety of injuries. He's got 14 home runs this year, and the Braves beat the Nats this afternoon. And that game was, as I said, it was delayed by rain for just a bit. Let me give you an update on some of these other games. I think the O's game is still going on. Yeah, they've just wrapped up the 9th inning, so the O's and the Rockies, 3-3, they're going to the 10th. The Mariners lead the Red Sox at Fenway, top of the 6th inning, 4-1. And the other games that are done, I mentioned the Braves won in D.C. over the Nats, 9-0. The A's beat the Rangers in Arlington, 9-2. And the Phillies, the Diamondbacks shut out the Phillies, 1-0. So that game's a final. Also, the Dirty Birds, man, the Dirty Birds last night, they scored 2 runs in the top of the 9th inning in Lexington to take the lead. Then they watched the Legends score 3 runs in the bottom of the 9th to walk it off to beat them 10-9. And today they played an afternoon game and it didn't.

0: did not get any better. They got up early on Charleston and they rolled. Lexington beat the Dirty Birds today 16-4. Let's take a break and we're back to wrap it for the day in a moment.
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0: From ABC News, I'm Michelle Franzen. The U.S. is ramping up its strikes against Iranian targets, driving up oil and gas prices again. President Trump at the White House brushing off reporter questions about the ongoing war's impact on midterm elections and the economy. Here's ABC's Karen Travers.
1: The president said that the U.S. hit Iran very hard last night. He said Iran gave a love tap back, but that the U.S. strikes were very hard and powerful. He also signaled that there could be more to come, and he was pushed on the timeline of this latest round, indicating that it could last not too long, but said that at his disposal, he could continue these strikes at this point.
0: ABC's Elizabeth Schulze says investors and Americans are getting more worried about their bottom line.
2: What we are seeing are those borrowing costs surge. And this is happening not just in the U.S., it's happening all over the world. The way that this shows up is in the price of bonds, which are, you know, you own basically a government bond. Those prices are falling, which means interest rates are going up. And that's really important because what a government bond, what that interest rate is, basically affects everything from a mortgage rate to your credit card rate. For a small business, if you're taking out a loan, it means that cost of borrowing that money is more expensive.
0: In Massachusetts, jurors in the Lindsey Clancy trial going home for the day after a day of deliberations ended with jurors deadlocked. The judge urging jurors to keep trying to reach a verdict. 1 week after catastrophic flooding and mudslides in Nepal and Tibet, the death toll now tops 1,100. Authorities say 3,900 people are still missing. ABC's Britt Clennett is in Nepal.
3: I'm outside a hospital in Kathmandu, and there's a quiet, somber mood here as family members, they are giving their DNA samples to identify their loved ones, including relatives of the 75 Americans still unaccounted for.
0: Golf legend Tiger Woods changing his plea today to no contest on an amended charge of reckless driving from the previous DUI charge. His license now suspended for 5 years. You're listening to ABC News.
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0: New Jersey state officials filing a petition to asking the Supreme Court to shut down prediction markets in the state. It marks the first time the legality of sites like Kaohsiung and Poly Market has been raised to the high court. Supreme Court justices have not decided if they will hear the case yet. Federal appeals courts are split on whether states or federal agencies should regulate. New York City public schools will be banning all generative AI tools for school children in elementary and middle school during this upcoming school year. Mayor Zoran Mamdani says it's to protect students. He also says high schoolers will get a course in AI literacy.
5: Our job is to give every student the knowledge, the independence, and the confidence they need to build a future of their own choosing. That means safeguarding the teacher-student relationship, refusing to surrender our classrooms to profit motives, and above all, it means protecting childhood.
0: High schoolers will be banned from using AI chatbot tools under the new rules, and teachers are barred from using AI to grade assignments. Pabst Blue Ribbon is brewing mad over recent heists. The company's CEO says it will pay anyone $20,000 who can provide new information, leading to the recovery of more than 1,600 cases of PBR and its Old Milwaukee non-alcoholic beer. Two shipments went missing in August, one in Southern California, the other in Tucson, Arizona. Police estimate the stolen beer is worth $70,000. Michelle Franz in ABC News.
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7: 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Good evening. I'm Jack Carlson in the 580 WCHS radio newsroom. State police say they discovered a Point Pleasant man dead in the back of a cruiser in the town of Mason on Tuesday. The man was identified as 55-year-old Gregory Roush. State police don't suspect any foul play in the death. State Supreme Court Justice Bill Wooten is hospitalized after a medical scare this morning. The 81-year-old Wooten suffered a medical episode while hearing the first day of fall term oral arguments in the Supreme Court chamber in Charleston. The arguments today were canceled because of the scare. New Kanawha County Commissioner Austin Gessel takes office tomorrow. He'll be sworn in at noon. He replaces former Commissioner Lance Wheeler. Gessel will serve as commissioner for the remainder of this year. Your Metro News AccuWeather forecast, clear to partly cloudy and humid tonight, a low of 71. Toasty conditions with an evening thunderstorm tomorrow, a high of 94. 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
11: Bill McKenzie hits a 38-yard field goal on the final play of the football game.
12: 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Do you believe in miracles? Yes!
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15: Sportsline on a Wednesday night of game week. Kyle Wiggs, Greg Hunter, Brad Howe closing in on kickoff Saturday. First of all, good evening, gentlemen.
16: Good evening.
17: Hi, everybody.
15: Glad everybody's back with us. Tonight, we'll focus on the opponent, Coastal Carolina. And we'll hear from head coach Ryan Beard. And today, guys, it was... Coach Rod got his heat finally. Might have been the hottest day of the year.
16: Yesterday and today have been boilers, and it was sticky out there today, wasn't it?
15: It's been 75 with no humidity up until, right?
17: According to the coach.
15: Yeah. So hopefully, of course, now it's almost time to start ramping down, although today's was the last hard day.
17: Yeah, it was. But, you know, if you look ahead to the weather forecast for Saturday.
15: Beautiful.
17: Yeah. Doesn't call for this kind of heat. Matter of fact, could be some rain in that forecast on Saturday from the one I saw. You're Mr. Weatherman. You do it better than I.
15: Well, I watch it pretty close. But, yes, another cold front due through after the heat tomorrow. And it's going to be a little bit cooler on Friday, although there's chance for some rain during the high school games. And then Saturday is supposed to be beautiful again after that cold front moves through. So maybe this is the last of the heat for the summer. Although we generally have kind of an Indian-type summer in October. We get a couple of warm days in October. Anyway, we'll learn a lot about Coastal Carolina coming up as the head coach joins us, and also game week comments from defensive coordinator Zach Alley, who was pretty interesting yesterday.
17: Yeah, no, I thought Zach's always good. Very interesting, and certainly the comments from Ryan Beard for Coastal Carolina should be very good as well. And, I've been digging into, obviously, not only Coastal Carolina, but a little bit of the history of this series, and there's not much history. There's just one. But it did get me to realize how quickly time flies. 2010, right? Mm-hmm. That was Bill Stewart's last season as West Virginia's coach. West Virginia won that game. It was an opener. But 16 years ago was Stu's last year. That one's hard for me to believe.
16: They're kind of in the same spot West Virginia is, right? Total roster turnover. Right. New coaches come in. They brought a ton of their guys from Missouri State where this staff arrived from. So I think they're in the same spot that all of us are watching West Virginia is. They're not quite sure what they have. Couple returners at some key positions. We talked about a couple of them last night, but they're certainly, I'm sure, anxious to get going and find out what they have down there in Conway.
15: Brought the entire defensive staff with him from Missouri State, and also a portion of the offensive staff, including the offensive coordinator, Nick Petrino, who happens to be his brother-in-law.
17: Can't fire him.
15: Exactly. Got to bring him along. But you look at there, we went in depth with West Virginia's depth chart, which was released yesterday. Coastal Carolina released their depth chart today, and Greg did us no favors because just about every position has an or.
17: Yeah, I mean, offensively, and I mean, this just came out of, you know, half hour or so ago, but their offensive depth chart, 11 offensive positions, 10 of them have at least one or. Quarterback has all four players that are listed with or, so we don't know which of the four quarterbacks are going to play, which of the four running backs, and likely all four running backs probably see some sort of duty, but only right tackle Dottie Richardson is assured of being a starter on Saturday. Everybody else is in or throughout the line, throughout all the skill positions. A few more definitive answers on defense, but there are an awful lot of ors over there as well. We talked about West Virginia having a bunch. Truthfully, maybe not quite as many as I thought, but Ryan Beard went well into the or category. Yeah.
16: Rules of engagement, though. Rich mm-hmm. didn't declare a starting quarterback, so no, there's no right. way Ryan Beard was going to, and it doesn't matter on either side. you're going to get it here pretty soon. Although Coastal, if you believe the reports coming from them, we talked to their play-by-play guy on Three Guys the other day, there is a pretty significant battle for the starting quarterback position. There mm-hmm. isn't a clear-cut guy there, so that one probably does have some truth to the or part of it. As we head into this first game.
17: I love coaches. And Ryan Beard, you know, seemingly good guy. Bobby Petrino's son-in-law, you mentioned his brother-in-law. But he even has an or as a holder. Now, if you're scouting, does it really matter which holder you put down there? If this is all done for scouting purposes standpoint, I'm not certain you need an or at holder.
15: Good point. I think you're right. On that note, let's take a break. We will solicit the text messages, 304-TALK-304. You can start lining them up. Man, it's been a good text week so far. The first 2 days have been fabulous with the information that has come along the text line. 304-TALK-304. We'll take a quick break. When we return, we'll hear from Coastal Carolina head coach Ryan Beard. A little bit later on in the show, Zach Alley, WVU defensive coordinator, underway on this Wednesday, and we're back on the CityNet statewide sports line right after this.
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25: This is a Bloomberg Money Minute. Some caution in the labor market just ahead of Friday's August jobs report. Private companies added 38,000 new workers in August, short of the modest 47,000 forecast and the smallest increase since January. The hiring driven by education and health services, also leisure and hospitality. Chevron is committing $7 billion to build new infrastructure that will double its current production levels in Venezuela. Meantime, oil today closing higher above $91 a barrel, while on Wall Street, solid gains for stocks today after 2 days in a row of losses. The Dow added 295 points, the NASDAQ up 118, the S&P up 35, gains of 0.5% across the board. Meta Platform says its most powerful AI model yet, the Muse Spark 1.3, will soon be available to all Facebook, Instagram, and WhatsApp users. And Chipotle, which opened its first ever location in Mexico this past summer, just opened its first location in Asia, in South Korea. Tom Busby, Bloomberg.
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15: It is Wednesday night on the CityNet Statewide Sports Line. We're inside the Health Plan Studios. I'm Kyle Wiggs. Greg Hunter is alongside, and we're privileged to be joined by the head football coach at Coastal Carolina. They, of course, will be making the trip into Morgantown Saturday. Coach Ryan Beard is with us. And, Coach, we certainly appreciate your time, and thanks for joining us tonight.
3: Absolutely. Good to get on and talk some ball with you guys.
15: So three very successful years for you at Missouri State as you built that program up, and then you make the jump in the offseason to Coastal Carolina. So let's start there. What attracted you to this job, and what are some things that you think give you some advantages there?
3: Yeah, definitely. We were, like you said, fortunate at Missouri State to have a few good years in a row. We were in on quite a few jobs this offseason and just kept coming back to Coastal Carolina. A lot of it was based primarily on their foundation that they already have in place structurally in regards to what they're able to put around their student-athletes, beautiful indoor nutrition resources that they can keep it competitive, as well as, you know, in this new rev share era, the ability to go out and obtain and retain high-quality athletes. And it's a great place to live. I mean, I live 10 minutes from the beach. Our players love it. Our staff I was able to bring with us love it. And a huge thing of us coming here was also the vision of excellence from our administration. Chance Miller does a really, really nice job of not being afraid to speak up about what he wants this athletic department to look like. And he wants us to be a first-class organization, everything that we do, and work hard at doing it. And that resonated with me and my family, and we're happy to be here coaching the Chanticleers.
17: So your first year there, this is going to be your first game at a Chanticleer, and as with everybody anymore, whether you're a first-year coach or not, you got a lot of new players. So what are the knowns and unknowns for you as you head into your first game?
3: Yeah, first games are always weird, whether you have all returners or a ton of new guys, you know, because you're sitting here trying to piece together everybody's roster, see what everybody's going to look like. We brought in over 50 new players. The biggest thing to me is seeing how we'll respond to our first bit of adversity. Obviously, in fall camp, you try to demonstrate and put them in positions to feel it, but there's nothing like game day when you've got however many thousands that West Virginia holds bearing down on you, calling you names you probably don't like. are you able to sit there and clear the mechanism and perform at a high level? That's probably the one thing I'm most excited to see about our football team moving forward.
15: So you brought a large portion of your staff with you as well, including your defensive coordinator and your offensive coordinator, Nick Petrino. So how important was that to you, that continuity and getting your system implemented?
3: It was hugely important, and I think that any time you take over a tall task like we have here at Coastal Carolina, you want to have as much trust in the building and cohesiveness as possible. I knew if I got both coordinators, I could hit the ground running. Myself being a defensive guy, I was able to pretty much transition the whole defensive staff here. And then it was such a bonus to get Nick Petrino here, elite play caller, understands how to, you know, get guys in position to make a ton of plays. And I think that helps us build our foundation of culture here as well, because, you know, nothing shows that we're about family. We're about togetherness. We're about having each other's back more than, hey, listen, we just won at one school. We're just coming here to win at a different one at a high level.
17: So you guys threw the ball really well at Missouri State. Is that going to be the force behind your offense, you believe, under Nick Petrino?
3: It's hard to say, and I'm going to give you such a coach's answer. You're probably
17: that's
3: gonna,
17: okay.
3: You're probably going to laugh, but I'm big on, we are pro style. Let that be known. We're going to be in multiple sets. We're going to be in multiple personnels. We still believe in using the tight ends. But what do we need to do to win the game that week? Do we need to run the ball 40 times? Do we need to pass the ball 40 times? Do we need to win in a shootout? If that makes sense what I'm saying, and I think that's one thing that Nick and the guys on offense do such a good job of, is how do we cater our offense to what the needs are that week? And so I think we're pretty balanced. When you have we had an older guy named Jacob Clark last year, threw for over 7,000 yards for his career, tremendous football intellect, and he was basically like another coach on the field. And we were able to do a little bit more with him in the past game. So with our new quarterback situation here, we'll probably try to run the ball a bit more to open up some of those passing lanes on pass and advantage downs.
15: So you mentioned Jacob. He was your starter at Missouri State, but his backup, Deuce Bailey, came along with you. And I know Deuce got in there for a few games when Jacob was hurt. So what do you choose to reveal about your quarterback situation as we have this discussion here on Wednesday?
3: Yeah, you brought up Deuce. He did a nice job for us at Missouri State. He was able to come in and win a nationally televised game at Middle Tennessee. He almost came in and beat his hometown school of Western Kentucky, what came up a little short in that game. But he brings a lot of continuity from the offense. If he is the guy, I think he'll have a certain amount of, you know, composure and understanding kind of what Nick's going to be calling and how he runs the game. Trey Guerrera, arguably the top junior college player in the country, has a big arm, can make all the throws, is still learning himself in our offense and trying to figure out, you know, exactly how to get in and out of those advantage runs and those checks that we have in our offensive system. And you've got a big-time running threat with a big arm in Trevor Jackson from Arkansas, another tremendous talent in that room. And I'm going to go on and talk about the fourth guy, too, because I have in every single interview. For anybody keeping count out there, Osiris Lopez, a freshman from Massachusetts, he's pound for pound one of the most athletic players on our team. So I really like the room. I think that we're going to have success with whoever takes the opening snap and then go from there.
17: What are the challenges of opening at a power conference opponent? You know, your first game at Coastal, but you did this last year too when you opened up at USC. So how difficult a challenge is this? Is a challenge you like, or is just one you accept?
3: Yeah, I'm excited about it. What an opportunity to be able to go out to West Virginia and compete on the national stage on TNT in front of a lively crowd. My staff, most of the players on this team, are not averse to big stadiums and big time moments. You know, we were at Louisville when we had a piece of the ACC championship. We've, you know, played and coached at Alabama, LSU, Nebraska, you know, all the blue bloods that they think are, you know, big time places to play. So I don't think we're going to shy away from the moment coming into West Virginia. But we're excited about the opportunity. And I think it's been exciting kind of hearing the new buzz around how good everybody says West Virginia is going to be. I think that's, I've really enjoyed hearing it, because we're going to have a really great test to see what we're about in all phases. Because the one thing about West Virginia and any Rich Rod coach team, they play football the right way. Man, they're tough, they're physical, they're fast. I have the utmost respect for everybody on that staff, especially Rich Rod. So I'm excited to see the guys come and cut it loose.
15: Coach, back to the offense for a moment. I know you've got a couple of returning running backs. And again, we talked about Jacob Clark at Missouri State last year throwing for 3,200 yards. So there's going to be a lot of balls in the air. Who do you have at those skill positions that we need to be looking out for on Saturday?
3: Yeah, I like the running backs. We can kind of start there. I mean, when you've got Javon Edwards and Dom Nicely, those guys are pieces we were able to hold onto the roster from the last year. I think those guys are really dynamic guys that can, and when I say dynamic in the running back room, they can run in between the tackles, they can run inside outside zone, but they can also catch the football out of the backfield. I like the way we use those guys in the pass game as well. At tight end, Zach Courtney was also a guy we were able to retain. He's going to be a guy that again, we like guys that can put their hand in the ground and play a true Y or be off the ball as a U mover and 12 personnel. So he is a guy that I think we're going to look to in the tight end room. Wide receivers, honestly, you're going to see a bunch of different guys there. I think we've got really good depth at that position. You know, Clayton Coppett coming to us from Conference USA champion, Kennesaw State. Guy who's been here for a long time, Carmelo English. Tristan Gardner came with us from Missouri State. You know, and

0: for that, but what's it like? You're probably not sitting around playing pinochle much.
1: No, it's actually awesome. I mean, I really enjoy it because the best thing that we do and the reason it's worked professionally is because we're really good at compartmentalizing. When it's time to work, we work and we communicate like professionals. When it's time to be dads and uncles and brothers and son-in-laws, that's what you do. There's a separation that we stick to and live by. We don't talk a ton of football outside of the building simply because we're all pretty competitive and we all have, you know, pretty strong feelings about what we like to do and how we like to run our programs. But it's been really good. And to be honest, I was super fortunate to work for Bobby as a young coach 4 years before I even met my wife. I actually kid with her all the time. I'm like, hell, Katie, listen, I was in the building, and I must not have, like, smelled good enough or had, you know, had nice enough clothes on for her to be like, oh, look at Ryan, until, you know, luck of the draw, sat by her fundraiser, and here we go.
2: Defensively, you brought your defensive coordinator, as we talked about, L.D. Scott, along from Missouri State as well. Prime us on that side of the football, what the concerns are and what your strengths are, you think.
1: Yeah, I really like our D-line. I spoke on the depth of the wide receiver room. You also got to hit on the depth of the defensive line room. I think we got some good edges, and then we were able to bring some interior pieces with us from Missouri State with, Ahmad Poole, got some big size. DJ Westlake, we're going to bump down interior-wise. Mitchell Toney, a lot of those guys that kind of transitioned with us here to Coastal, as well as the veterans of the group. Eve Diawara has done a really nice job for us. Shondavian Bradley is another name to be on the lookout for. Really like the D-line group. Linebackers have shown a bunch of athleticism, their ability to communicate and come down and hit, because, you know, that might be the most vital position this week simply because West Virginia, as you know, is going to go as fast as humanly mm-hmm. possible. And we got to be ready for that. We got to be able to get aligned, do our assignment, and communicate the calls effectively. And that will be a huge pressure point for our linebacker group. Super comfortable with the DBs. We get in and out of some different packages. We'll be four down, three down, some 3-3-5, 3-3 stack stuff. We like to do a little bit of everything.
0: Looking at your bio, I don't think you've had any crossover with West Virginia in the past. What about Rich Rod? Have you ever faced off?
1: I have not. I'm excited about it. I actually got to watch a bunch of his film while he was at Jack State, but have never got to coach against him.
2: And again, this is the first of two trips into West Virginia. You play Marshall and Huntington a little bit later on. How about having come into Morgantown, West Virginia, the state? You know anything about us?
1: No, not a ton. I know you're pretty close to where we're at. I mean, fairly close. I don't know much about West Virginia. Obviously, being from Kentucky, it's not too far away. I'm excited to come and experience the excitement of the stadium and compete a little bit.
0: Well, every West Virginian knows Coastal Carolina and knows Myrtle Beach well. It's the spot every person in the state ends up on vacation, and I know that's one of the attractions you have when you sell recruiting.
1: Absolutely.
2: Well, Coach, we appreciate your time. You've been very generous with us on a game week, and we certainly wish you very safe travel, and we will see you coming up on Saturday.
1: Thanks for having me on, guys. Have a great day.
3: Coach Ryan Beard there of Coastal Carolina. Again, his first season, a bunch of new players, brought most of his staff with him to Missouri State. Coastal Carolina transitioned to the FBS level of 2016. If you're wondering, have they ever beaten a Power 4 conference team? And the answer is yes. They've beaten Kansas three times, 2019, 2020, 2021. So a nice run there against Kansas, and two of those three games were on the road for Coastal Carolina. Got them once in Conway as well. So Coach Ryan Beard there, as he mentioned, a defensive background for him was Missouri State's defensive coordinator before becoming head coach and now making this move to Coastal Carolina.
4: Kansas got out of that Coastal contract quickly after that. They were struggling there. That's when Kansas was really having a tough time with it.
0: Absolutely. Yeah, they were having a tough time with anyone.
4: Everybody.
0: Yeah, they were barely power conference team. I'm not sure you could count them as that. But this is a Coastal program. Again, they fired a coach last year, but he had a bowl season. But remember, this was a top 15 program just a few years ago under Jamie Chadwell. So they've had moments. And they've had players in the past. Now, they're in a rebuild right now. Mm-hmm. But this is a program that, you know, just a few years ago, if you looked at this one, you go, uh-oh, this could be interesting.

0: Yeah, Chadwell had that thing really going. It's certainly a different program. As you mentioned, Tim Beck came in and ended up getting fired there, but they did get to a bowl game last year. But again, this is a totally rebuilt roster here for Coastal Carolina.
1: 304 Talk 304. We'll get to comments from WVU defensive coordinator Zach Alley when we return on the CityNet statewide sports line. 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
1: 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That is the number to call. A couple of texts here as they are coming in. We'll hear from Zach Alley in a moment. Directed to Coach Hunter. Coach, are you concerned about the defensive line?
12: Sure. I mean, as we've gotten through this preseason, I mean, first of all, you're concerned about every position going into a year with so many newcomers. But I would admit that probably, Brad, defensive line would be first and foremost. I'd had some concerns about the cornerback position, but I think that's alleviated a little bit. Again, everything is a concern, but alleviated a little bit as we've gotten through and heard coaches and such. But defensive line, admittedly, still a major concern and maybe the biggest I have going into the season.
0: Yeah, I agree with that. And I think as you look through that depth chart that came out yesterday, the

0: biggest thing that jumps to you, that that front line of guys you feel okay with, those starting three and Zeke Durham, Campbell, Nate Gabriel, Corey McIntyre, I think you feel pretty good because you've seen what they can do at this level, even though Zeke Durham, Campbell was not here. I think when it gets beyond that and underneath that, now a couple questions. How quickly can those guys get up and be ready to play? You see some young guys and you see some JUCOs in there, and Darius Wiley and KJ Henson. How quickly can they acclimate to this level? And how many snaps are you going to ask them to play? Is that a group that can you get by with 20 snaps from those guys as they find their footing? Are you going to ask them to have to play 30, 35 or more? So to me, that's the biggest question, especially as you get into week three, when you're going to see that heavy dose of that big, talented, veteran offensive line from Virginia. How are those guys going to hold up? What are you going to ask of those young guys in JUCOs? And we're going to start to find that out Saturday.
1: I mean, a Yindor Mack, we've seen true freshman defensive linemen play, and some have been relatively successful, but Yindor Mack's got to be a guy that's probably going to play 25 to 30 snaps a game and be very competitive for you. Sounds like he's got a great future, but that's asking an awful lot of a true freshman in the defensive line.
2: Texter points out that Pat McAfee had a Pat White jersey on his chair today. So this texter says, would like to thank Mr. White for all the great memories. So that ceremony starts at
0: 11:45 on Saturday, 15 minutes before kickoff. That'll be neat. That'll be fun for everybody listening that was around and watched that. These are fun, aren't they, Greg? You can sit back and reminisce and remember how great that time was and how great of a player he was and what he meant to that program and still means to this program today. That's a generational guy that all of us that saw him play will talk about forever.
1: Watch. You know, it's fun with him being back on the staff because, you know, I see him in the hallway and just sort of, you know, reminisce a little bit. And then we had an opportunity to interview him as a media session yesterday as well. And those are such fun memories. I really like it when he's around, and it brings some realism to the whole situation.
2: Yeah, watch the highlights on the video screen, and everybody will be crying. There'll be tears flowing while the highlight package is playing.
0: That'll be neat. So as we said, get in early. Plan accordingly and get in the stadium early.
2: All right, Zach Alley, West Virginia defensive coordinator, was asked, how do you scout this Coastal Carolina team? As we've documented, first-year head coach, first-year coordinators. One quarterback came from Missouri State. One quarterback, Trey Guerra, came from Tyler Junior College. So what do you do? Do you watch film of all of those entities? And well, the answer to that question is yes.
3: You know, it depends on the position a little bit. They have a couple returning guys from, like, returning starters that were at Coastal last year. And obviously they had some transfers that came from Missouri State. You would assume they have a leg up on the guys that were, you know, brought in as transfers, you would think, to be able to play. But, I mean, I've told our guys this week, you know, we're going to watch all the guys we think could be in the top 22 on offense as far as a, you know, personnel standpoint. And, you know, I'm always honest with the guys, like, I don't know who's going to roll out there. We'll find out when we get to game day, I guess. It's certainly a lot of turnover and question marks in the first game with such, I mean, I think they got 80-something new players as well.
0: You know, Guerrera's interesting there. He had backup offers from almost everybody. You can go down that list: LSU, Florida State, Arkansas, Texas Tech, just to name a few, to come in there. He threw it all over the place coming out of junior college.
2: Well, you're right, and we don't know who's going to start. Deuce Bailey's the guy, as we talked about, that came from Missouri State with the staff to Coastal Carolina. So Zach Alley's thoughts on Deuce Bailey.
3: You know, he's a runner and an athlete. You know, they can use him more in that capacity than they did, at least with the other guy at Missouri State last year. And so you see more quarterback design runs. You know, he's got scramble ability to get out of the pocket and hurt you with his legs. And, you know, you still see confidence in the offense, you know, when you watch him. Like, it's not like he's out there lost. Like, he knows what he's doing. And, you know, obviously there's some familiarity there with another year in the system.
2: So, at least according to their depth chart, it could be Deuce Bailey or Trey Guerra or Cyrus Lopez or Trevor Jackson.
0: Yeah, those first two, Guerra and Bailey, there, it'll be interesting to see that. This is a big environment to step into when you haven't played a lot. Bailey only 110 snaps last year at Missouri State. So, yes, he knows the system. That will provide some comfort. But this is a little bit different walking into this building here this on Saturday.
1: But, you know, for West Virginia, there is a difference. I mean, Deuce is a guy who'll run it, and Guerra seemingly is a guy who's more prone to throw it. So, you have to be, you know, cognizant and just can't say, you know, it's the system's the system. The system will change by depending on who's pulling the trigger.
2: Well, that's basically what the coach said when he was with us last segment. Zach Alley, what about the rotation?

0: rotation of West Virginia's players on defense?
1: You know, I think it matters who earns the right to play. You know, throughout the week, throughout the prep, everybody earns something, you know, and whether that's 80% and the guy's a starter and he plays 80% of the game and the backup plays 20% because that's what they earned, or maybe there's some competitions where you might see three guys play 40-40-20, you know, or even closer to that. You know, there's some spots where, like, we've got some oars and, like, yeah, one guy's going to route there first, but the other guy's going to be in there in a second series because he earned the right to do that. So, to me, it's every individual position. It matters who, you know, who those guys are and what they've earned the right to play. You know, if one guy's, you know, really ready and the one behind him's not, then we're going to lean on him for most of the game.
0: Bottom line is there's more depth on this team on both sides of the football, and that leads into the next cut defensively. The additional depth makes everybody better.
1: I think that's definitely a factor. You know, I think there's probably a fire under some guys' butts this week that know that they're competing to be the starter. You know, come Saturday, those aren't all full decided yet. You know, there's a couple guys got to perform this week, and, you know, we're right there 50-50 with this guy and that guy. And, you know, I think that obviously the competition breeds, you know, performance. And so whoever performs well in practice will probably start the game.
2: Typical first game concerns, regardless of how many returning players or new guys you're working in? Is it more alignment?
1: I worry about the nerves to start. You know, I think that you've got a lot of guys who this is probably the largest crowd they've ever played in front of, you know, in their life that have come in, whether it's, you know, a transfer or a high school kid or whatever that looks like. And so, you know, I think there'll be some first game jitters as far as when you get out there. And then that affects the kind of the second part of your question. That affects the communication and the execution and all that probably more than anything else. You know, I mean, we've been obviously preparing for these guys for a while now. You know, the plan's in. The guys know it. You put them on the board right now, they can tell you what we're doing. But I think that when you get to actual performance and, you know, being in an environment like you get in our stadium here, I do imagine there'll be some guys like, whoa, for the first time, and then we'll settle in and kind of move from there.
0: Yeah, it is incredible when you consider that these teams are squaring off and both have almost completely new rosters.
3: And he's right. You go down the defense there, Greg, there's probably only a couple players. The two West Virginia returnees and Kamari Wilson are about the only guys that have played in front of crowds like this. So we're talking about how is the Coastal team affected by environment, but West Virginia better make sure it's not. I'm interested, Hunter, you'll have your legal pad out there sitting in your seat. Who's in the second series? What's he talking about right there? Linebackers, I certainly see some depth. I think you're going to see multiple linebackers play here because that feels like that's the biggest position of depth. I think that defensive line is a real question, and then what do they do on the back end, especially at corner? How many snaps do Taylor and Jine get in particular?
4: Yeah, we'll pay attention to the starters, but ultimately, what kind of rotation do they really use? And I mean, are you rotating 22, maybe even up to 28 or 29? That's what you'd like to be able to do. And is that rotation have any evenness to it? Or do you have to go, and I asked him this, do you have to go with an iron player or two or five or whatever? They don't want to do that, but circumstances may preclude.
3: That's hard in week one, too.
4: Yeah.
3: Right? And also, when you're still trying to figure out what you have, you want to see if KJ Henson and Darius Wiley can play at this level. Those are two guys that if they can produce on the field guys right away, that's a huge bonus to this line, and it could take a big step forward in our question marks, those two guys in particular.
0: Moving on with Zach Alley, his thoughts on the Coastal Carolina offense, Coach Beard, Coach Nick Petrino. What are his thoughts on how they run stuff?
1: I think so. Like I said earlier, part of the system, you know, we asked about the pro style, is to try and be in the right plays, you know, to prevent tackles for loss, prevent interceptions. You know, I think that's a big style of what they want to do. And obviously that eliminates issues, you would say, as a offense or a defense. Probably they probably do something similar on defense. So I could see that as kind of who they are.
0: So some thoughts there on Coastal Carolina. Coach Hunter, something you got into was Zach Alley, the freshman, and Matt Sigg's going to play. We know that, and the defensive coordinator was asked, "What about other freshmen?"
1: I think we'll probably have a couple more. I'm trying to think through in my mind who those guys could be. You know, probably see Indoor Mac. I think he'll get some snaps out there. Who else is probably Miles Cotry, Emory Snyder, maybe some of those corners as well. I mean, I hopefully I can get them all in. That'd be great. But I think, you know, some of the more major contributors are probably some of those guys. A lot of them, I think there's probably five or seven more I could say that were on special teams, that are starting on special teams, you know. So I think you'll see a lot of action from some of those guys. We got a good class of kids that came in last year.
5: Play a lot.
1: I hope so. Mm-hmm. So we'll see. I think he's definitely on every special team. So I don't think there's, I said during the Beanie Bowl, he's like running a marathon. He's running over here and running over there and running over there. And he's on offense, he's on defense, he's on kick return, he's on kickoff, he's on punt, he's on punt return, he's on hands. I mean, it was like everywhere. I mean, he probably had 10,000 yards just running back and forth on the field. So, you know, I think you'll see him a lot of spots.
0: It's a lot of names there, a lot of freshmen. Of course, the rules are changed now. You five.
4: Yeah, no use holding anybody back, right? But he did mention a couple there. We talked about Mac and Brad Cotry yesterday. We talked about, and he's a name that sort of started to float out a little bit.
3: Yes.
4: The last few weeks, Emory Snyder, another slot corner or slot safety, a name that's coming up a little bit more. But there is some of those others. I always am interested in the true freshmen. And now that there's no red shirt and there's no holding them back, I mean, certainly the opportunities are going to be there more and more for those young players.
3: Yeah, Sig's the first one, right?
4: Yeah,
3: I mean, because of what he comes on with, we're going to be watching him and see where he goes in every position. But to me, Mack and Cotry are going to be right up there as well, because those are guys that, again, can make this defense a lot better if they're playable. You don't expect them to turn into all Big 12 players as true freshmen, but how much can they give you? And the fact that they're showing up at number two on the depth chart in the very first one of the season, Sig's not a surprise. Those other guys that they elevated themselves up there, that to me was a surprise yesterday.
4: Okay, I'm gonna put you on the spot.
3: You're going to do over-under snaps?
4: No. Oh. I'm going to give you...
3: That would be a fun exercise.
4: We talked about this last night, how he sort of let slide in there, offense, with Matt Sig. Does he see an offensive snap on Saturday?
3: This is an awesome September. We're still 48 hours from a game, and we need something to talk about. Did he mean that he was in there on offense in the Beanie Bowl, or was he just saying that, being hyperbolic? They're saying he was doing everything.
4: Great.
3: Sig is going to get some offensive snaps this year. I will say that. If you make me say yes or no on Coastal, I would lean no on that. I don't think he sees an offensive snap on Coastal. I'd love it if Rich dripped him out there for a snap in the slot just to make Virginia have to prepare and look at that. But I would guess no on offense, but he definitely gets there at some point this season. How about that? That cover my bases, Hunter?
0: Sure.
4: Yep.
0: That's a definitive answer. All right, defensively, what about increased turnovers and takeaways, something that needed to improve from last year? How is the defense prepared for that?
1: I mean, well, we try and emphasize it every day in practice, particularly on scout team. You know, today will be a big one because we're in full pads today. So, I mean, there'll be periods of scouts where it might as well be live, like we're hitting and we're trying to get the ball out. We're trying to create interceptions, you know, force fumbles and those type of things. So it's an emphasis in practice, and you know, that'll translate into the game.
0: A couple more here. We need to get our break in, but Zach Alley talked about being a little bit more comfortable here at West Virginia in his second year as defensive coordinator, second year on Coach Rodriguez's staff.
1: You know, I'm more comfortability in who we are, where we are, kind of the process of how we do things. Everybody was learning a little bit last year. You know, I'm proud of the team. I think that, you know, yesterday was their day off, and I probably had, I don't know, 75% of the defense up here watching film, and I didn't tell them to do that. They did that on their own, you know, and so that's encouraging because, you know, we had one of my coaches came in and said, I can't use my office. I've been in my office all day. So that wasn't a problem last year. You know, and so there's a lot of buy-in and culture that's been developed that just helps them having been here a second year.
0: How about that little revelation? Interesting thought.
3: You guys want a crazy stat here? Hunter, you'll like this. You ready?
4: Okay.
3: You want some regression to the mean in a positive way?
4: Okay.
3: You ready?
4: Yes, I'm ready.
3: This was wild to me. Last year, West Virginia's opponents had 25 fumbles. That's the most opponent fumbles in a season since 2013, okay? And it was third in the country last year in opponent fumbles.
4: Okay.
3: But West Virginia only recovered 9 of them.
0: Wow.
3: One of the bottom teams, one of the bottom 20 teams in the country in terms of recovery percentage. So you got a bunch of balls on the turf and didn't recover very many. Those numbers should be closer together. Can you get a similar number of balls dropped or fumbles forced and yet get on some more. So again, a lot of people believe in turnovers being luck based. There's a lot of luck that goes into it. It's an odd shaped ball that bounces in weird directions. You forced a bunch. You didn't recover very many. Can that change this year? That would help the defense tremendously. The fact you didn't get many of those, that led to part of that poor performance last
4: year.
3: Absolutely.
0: Yeah, and you know, you think of a turnover or at least a fumble on the turf, 50-50, right?
4: But
0: that wasn't even close.
3: Wasn't
0: even close last year. All right, 304-TALK, 304. We'll get this last break in. Clean up the text line when we return. 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
0: Wednesday night on the CityNet statewide sports line. All right, 2 minute warning, guys, for text. We'll see how many we can get in here. What's the ruling tomorrow in Baton Rouge? That's legal stuff, constant legal stuff. He continues on, I'm glad football is here and not court ruling

0: It's every day.
1: No question. And they're all over the place. Some of these temporary injunctions are getting overruled. There were some today that just, in fact, ruled in favor of the NCAA, making players ineligible again for the time being. So these things continue to be all over the place.
0: Greg from Lake Norman points out, we were supposed to be opening up with Alabama in Morgantown. How much sweeter would Pat White's number retirement had been if it would have been in front of his home state university?
1: I'll go ahead and take Coastal, all due respect.
2: Yeah, I agree.
0: Texter says Jamie Chadwell was crazy when he left Coastal to go to Liberty. His record there had regressed each year. He's squarely on the hot seat this year. He should have stayed at Coastal until he got a power conference job.
2: He's regretting it all the way to the bank.
1: He was hoping to get a power conference. Yeah. It wasn't, but he took the money at Liberty, which paid extremely well. Almost, what, $7-8 million?
2: The base salary was $6 million.
1: Yes.
2: The base salary at Coastal is under $1 million.
1: Right. Mm.
2: So he's getting 6 times as much money as he was. Correct. So, yeah, he's laughing all the way to the bank.
0: A texter says, Myrtle Beach, no thank you. Hilton Head, oh, yeah. So there's a vacationer that prefers Hilton Head.
2: I love Myrtle.
0: To Myrtle Beach.
1: Hilton Head's nice, though, too.
2: Yeah.
0: 304 texter, you answered this, I believe, Greg. What's the number of season tickets? 27,000?
2: Just over 27,000 is what West Virginia's reporting. It's down from last year, admittedly. So, but that's what West Virginia is reporting. Kevin Kinder had a story for us at BlueGoldNews.com today.
0: So 27,000, still a pretty good number coming off a losing year. I mean, you'd like to have that maintained, but this year's a big one, right? A pivotal season.
2: Absolutely.
0: 304-TALK-304, that is the text line, looking at some major league action that is underway. Actually, we had a final from earlier today. The Reds beat the Padres 7-3, the final. The Padres in wild card contention. The Braves won as well, 9-0 over the Nationals. And the Arizona Diamondbacks are holding on to that final wild card spot in the National League. A bunch of teams chasing Arizona. Arizona won today 1-0 over Philadelphia. And the Pirates had a wild one. Skeens got hammered, gave up a bunch of runs. Mm-hmm. Pirates came back, took the lead, and almost blew it. But they won, so they remain 5 back in the wild card race. And that game is underway tonight, the Pirates and the Giants, with Bubba Chandler on the mound. The Giants lead the Pirates 1-0. They are in the second inning. Did you guys see that J.J. Weatherholt is out? A little bit of wrist discomfort. And I'm not sure if they put him on the IR or not, since it is September 1st, but he's out for a couple of weeks. Had been playing shortstop because their shortstop got hurt and was playing pretty well at shortstop, but he's out. They did recall Victor Scott, though, which was a little bit of a surprise.
2: Good for one Mountaineer, bad for another.
1: Good.
0: Yeah, so Victor Scott back in the major leagues, at least for the month of September, trying to put himself in a position to perhaps make the team again next year. Made the team out of spring training this year and was the starting center fielder, but struggled to hit. So spent the balance of the season.
1: You guys can talk about this tomorrow, but 3 West Virginia opponents play tomorrow evening, mm-hmm. which will be fun to watch. UCF comes up, Colorado plays, as does Utah. So a big college football night starting already on Thursday.
0: Yeah, we'll get into those games tomorrow. Hear from a handful of Mountaineer players tomorrow night as well. Again, itching closer to the start of the college football season. We encourage you to stay tuned for High School Sports Line. That big Martinsburg-Bridgeport game's coming up. They'll visit with both head coaches tonight on High School Sports Line. Thanks for listening and watching. We'll talk to you tomorrow night.
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4: From ABC News, I'm Dave Packer. Breaking this hour, a shooting in downtown Minneapolis, right to ABC's Pierre Thomas.
5: We know there are multiple gunshot wounds, including 2 police officers. The situation still unfolding. Police are asking people to stay away from the area.
4: In Virginia, a 19-year-old gunman forced his way into a Virginia school this morning and shot and wounded a staff member before killing himself, say authorities. It happened at Westwood Hills Elementary School. Waynesboro Police Chief David Shaw.
6: Law enforcement responded within minutes and immediately entered the school. There, they located in the library the suspect dead from an apparent self-inflicted gunshot wound. There were no students in the library at the time. The time between the initial call and the location of the suspect was approximately 3 minutes.
4: A judge granted $250,000 bail to a Penn State student accused of being the head of a drug trafficking operation. Investigators say Agostino Abajitlo, regular trips to Philadelphia and New York, got large quantities of cocaine then packaged and distributed by Penn State students. His attorney, Philip Mistorti.
7: I'm happy with the way things went today. My client's going to be posting bail soon. And I think we saw the real true Center County justice at work. It's my pleasure to represent Augie Abatello and his family. Thank you very much.
4: The U.S. confirming hitting more targets in Iran. President Trump saying he's not rushing to end the war anytime soon and claims the economy will bounce back once it does end.
8: As soon as it's over, which I don't think will be very much longer. I don't know how much more they can take, but, you know, whatever it is, it doesn't matter.
4: After more than 9 months at sea, the USS Abraham Lincoln finally docking after its record-long deployment. Shakira Fairfax, the mother of one of the service members on board who was in Bangkok, to greet her daughter.
9: I just can't wait to see her smile. I can't wait to hear mom. I know that's the first thing she's going to say. I can't wait to hear her say mom.
4: You're listening to ABC News.
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4: Germany claim a drone laden with explosives found at an airport was sent by Russia.
11: This is a new type of operation which has been, well, which Russia has been employing, according to European security services and US intelligence sources as well, ever since Russia launched its full-scale war against Ukraine. It's not a question of Russian spies based in Europe actually carrying out these plots themselves. What is believed to happen is that local people, often low-level criminals, vulnerable individuals, are recruited, normally on social media, and they are offered a financial reward.
4: ABC's Tom Sophie Burridge. Uber is cutting 10% of its workforce or laying off about 3,300 global employees. The company calls it a big shift in its organizational structure to make Uber simpler, faster, and create more capacity to invest. Artificial intelligence is popping up everywhere, including in your mouth.
12: James Dyson, the inventor of next-generation hair dryers, vacuum cleaners, and air purifiers, has come up with an AI-powered electric toothbrush that shoots water into the gaps between your teeth while you brush, essentially flossing them. The 79-year-old Dyson is asking $499 for the device.
4: ABC's Jim Ryan. The International Ski and Snowboard Federation says athletes from Russia and Belarus can continue to compete with approved neutral status this season, but no symbols of national identity. Sanctions are possible for those who breach a pledge. Dave Packer, ABC News.
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2: First Wednesday night in September. Welcome in, High School Sports Line. Fred and Dave and Joe with you until 9 o'clock this evening. Good evening, Joe.
3: Guys, it's an honor and a privilege to be here with you, especially since we're now on the second 25 years of Metro News Game Night.
4: We've already discussed this before we went on the air, Fred, that we could do 25 more years if cake's involved.
2: Maybe you can. That means I would be, hang on a second.
4: We were doing
2: that. I would be 104.
4: 104. Joe had you at 103. Yeah.
2: I like Joe. I've always liked Joe.
3: Again, math not being my best subject.
4: Yeah.
2: Well, I will be 79 in November, so 25 of that makes me 104. I could start 104, just no guarantee I'd finish it. since cake is involved, like
4: that's
2: you were
4: right.
2: saying. You
4: that's
2: know.
4: Right.
2: We had a great opening show last Friday night. Looking forward to this Friday night. And, well, we got some great games, and we will start off right at the top on the show tonight talking about one of those great games. We have just two games tomorrow night, Joe?
3: Three games, Musselman, three. Loudoun Valley, Virginia.
2: That's right.
3: Yeah, and Musselman. The Pepperoni Roll Bowl between Robert
2: yes.
3: C. Byrd and Fairmont Senior, also Buffalo and Roan County playing in Spencer.
2: There you go. So, it'll be interesting. You guys will have them covered for us. And then on Friday night, a lot of great games. A lot of great games. Here's our list of guests for the show tonight. And as I say, we're going to talk about a really, really big game coming up on Friday night right off the bat. And we're joined by Dave Walker here in a little while of Martinsburg. And, of course, the game is Martinsburg at Bridgeport. And we'll have Tyler Ferris on a little after 8 this evening. John Lilly of Independence High School, if they could just get airplanes to where they want to go, they'd have a lot of frequent flyer miles. I can tell you that. They're going down to Charlotte, North Carolina this Friday to tangle with an Ambassador Christian School, which is actually out of Huntersville, North Carolina, but they're going to be playing in Charlotte at a small college there in Charlotte. So, and Armstrong, you know where Armstrong... I'm sorry, where Ambassador Christian of Huntersville, North Carolina played last week?
3: The same place that TCU and North Carolina did? Or the same
2: Dublin, Ireland. Yeah. Dublin, Ireland. Can you imagine? Now, that's travel. That's travel. And they come back from Dublin, Ireland. They don't even get to play at home. I don't know how far Huntersville is from Charlotte. Probably not near as far as it is from Coal City. But it'll be an interesting game for John Lilly. We'll talk with him about that. Nick Booth from the Logan Wildcats, they started off 1-0 with an impressive win over the Man Hillbillies. And we'll talk with Nick. Then around 8:05 or so, we'll be joined by Jason Bankston. It's that time of the year for the SSAC Girls State Golf Invitational Tournament coming up in Parkersburg on Tuesday of next week. So we'll talk with Jason about that. And they've got a little different format that he will talk to us about. Then Tyler Ferris, a little after 8, about 8:10, certainly shortly after Jason finishes from Bridgeport. And Austin Scott, head coach from Robert C. Byrd, I guess the biggest win for them was the start of this season last Friday night when they beat Lewis County. But, boy, you got to go back to Fairmont Senior. Well, they upset Fairmont Senior in the quarterfinals last year, the playoffs. Well, guess who they get on Thursday night, tomorrow night? Fairmont Senior. We'll talk with Austin about that. And then Zach Belcher of Chapmanville, the Tigers, they get Scott. They beat Scott 34-0 last week. They get South Charleston. The Black Eagles were very impressive with a 67-0 win over Nitro last week. So that's our guest lineup, and we'll pick the games of the week when we finish up the show tonight, right before we finish up the show. So that's a big, big lineup of stuff. What else is going on, gentlemen?
4: Well, I was on the Ambassador Christian website as you were walking through that, trying to figure out how they ended up in Dublin.

0: but did not get a lot of information about how the Lions and their 30-year athletic director, he's been there for 30 years, and he was a former football player at Davidson, and he was behind them going to Dublin last week. But no other insight that I can come up with as to how, you know, we've had a lot of coaches on this program talk about long trips, but certainly going to Ireland is certainly one for the books.
1: Yeah, that's... I don't know, Joe, you'd go to Ireland to cover a game, wouldn't you?
2: Well, you know, I'm all about whatever's best for the team. And if the team decides that that's what's best, then I have no objection.
0: We've been to Michigan, right? A couple years ago, didn't we end up in Michigan for a game?
2: Hurricane went there.
0: Yeah, went there. Donnie Mays. Hurricane went up there for a game. So I think that was one of our longer West Virginia teams for a road trip. Don't know if we've crossed,
1: right,
0: crossed an ocean or into a different country, though.
2: We will
1: have someone from outside the continental United States join Dave Walker in Martinsburg this year as they're playing a team from Ontario, Canada. I think it's next to the last game of the season. So crazy scheduling in high school football, no question. Let's get a break in. We come back. We'll be joined by the head man of the Bulldogs of Martinsburg High, Dave Walker. It's High School Sports Line, and we'll return after this.
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10: 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Good morning, Marcia. From what we understand, it was very narrow in where it hit yesterday.
11: Good morning, Chris. Absolutely. The rain gauges at the Eastern West Virginia Regional Airport may not apply to this because it was such a narrow band.
3: The morning news, weekday mornings beginning at 5 on the Voice of Charleston, 580 WCHS. The Voice of Charleston, 580 WCHS. 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
1: Welcome back in. High School Sports Line. Fred, Dave, and Joe with you until 9 o'clock tonight. It is Wednesday, September the 2nd, week number 2 of the high school football season gets underway with 3 games tomorrow night. Big game coming up on Friday, and we'll talk about that in a second. But first of all, we welcome in Head Coach Dave Walker of the Bulldogs of Martinsburg. Dave, welcome in.
12: Hey, how you guys doing?
1: Doing well, my friend, doing well. You guys got off to an electric start by beating Hedgesville last week. How was it the first week of hitting somebody that didn't have the same uniform on?
12: Yeah, well, it was nice. You know, just getting that first game under your belt and, you know, just seeing how the guys are going to react and, you know, how they're going to face live bullets, so to speak. So it was good.
0: I know you looked at this team coming into the season as being an experienced team, and you certainly showed that with a 70-point first half. Coming into that first game against the Hedgesville Ball Club, coming out of the August camp, where are the areas, obviously with Brian Dick back quarterback, Boston Todd on the team as well. Talk about these areas where you feel like your Bulldogs team has great experience coming into 2026.
12: Well, I think we're really experienced in the skill area with Brian and Boston, and then Kingston and Kevin back at running back, and then Ty Ricketts and Christian Irving, their returners, also at receiver. So skill-wise, offensively, you know, we've got as much experience as we've had for a while.
2: Dave, kids are probably more resilient than we give them credit for, but any concern coming into last Friday, considering you were playing, but the game was postponed a day, the guys were probably all juiced up and ready to go, but they had to wait a day, and you had to kind of reignite everybody 24 hours later?
12: No, not really. I mean, our guys were ready to play, obviously Thursday, but, you know, we always talk about adapting, you know, overcome adversity and those type of things, so that was just a good example of how we had to just redirect and change your game plan a little bit, but you know, they handled it very well.
1: Talking with Dave Walker, head coach of the Martinsburg Bulldogs. Dave, what's it like? Tell me, what's it like in Bulldog country when you get ready for a season? A lot of teams, well, we don't know what we've got this year. We don't know exactly where we'll be. We're going to try and do this and this, but yet at Martinsburg, you expect to win championships. That's what you guys do. What's it like each year? Is it different? With the different kids coming in, or is it just still that one same attitude?
12: Well, I think the standard is set and the expectations, you know, really doesn't change. It's funny because people have asked me about, you know, getting the season started and are you ready for the season? It does feel like it never ends, to be honest with you, because you especially if you play late in the year and then you're like, you're off like a month. And when you come back in January, I mean, yeah, everybody's back, you know, lifting weights and conditioning and those sort of things. So, and now with the flex days, it's pretty much added an additional month of practice. So it really feels like it never ends.
0: When you take a look at Brian Dick back at quarterback again this season for your Martinsburg Ball Club, talking with head coach Dave Walker, assess his game heading into this season from what you've seen in years past from Brian heading into this 2026 year.
12: He is so much farther ahead of the game right now than what he was this time last year. I mean, Brian was a kid. It came as a ninth grader. He played. He was our JV quarterback as a ninth grader. He did not play freshman football, and so he's been in the program, you know, a long time. But it just seems like this year he is more aware. The game has really kind of slowed down for him in a lot of areas. I think mentally he's a lot farther ahead than where he was. And then physically, I mean, he's one of our hardest, if not the hardest working kid we have. So I think he has upped his game, and it has shown so far. So, you know, we'll see how it continues to play out.
2: Martinsburg head coach Dave Walker joining us on High School Sports Line, and sticking with Brian Dick for a second, coach. And obviously he was basically your leading rusher 2 years ago as a sophomore, joining Corey Fagan in the backfield. When you've got a quarterback that obviously has the ability to run the ball like Brian does, how do you kind of weigh the risk of running him a lot versus obviously that's got to be a big part of his game?
12: Well, I think the approach really doesn't change with what we do with our philosophy. I mean, we're going to kind of just take what you give us. I mean, if they're, you know, we're prepared to do a multitude of things. So depending on what we're seeing and what is, you know, being successful for us on any given night, we may lean heavily more on him as a runner. But he throws the ball really well, probably doesn't get enough credit for his arm. He's got a live arm, strong arm, can throw. So, you know, he's a pretty good player, and you know, we're really pleased with him. He's an even better kid.
1: You know, you talked about earlier going deep into the season. You have to go all the way back to 2007. Before that. I mean, forget it. You have to go back and when Dave Jecklin was a little baby before you guys didn't go deep in the season. That is something that is just inbred in your kids that, hey, we're not here for 10 games. Hopefully we're going to be here for 14 games, and everybody's got to do their job. Do you see that every day, even now that the season has begun? Everyone knows their job, and they do their job.
12: Well, I mean, that's what we stress, do your job. And if everyone does that, you know, you've got a chance for success. But I do think our guys just, they have a certain level of expectation. But as coaches, you've got to stay on them. I mean, they're teenagers, and you've got to remind them. So, you know, we stay on them as far as talking to them about and making sure they're showing commitment and doing the things they need to do to be successful. And I think that comes along with competition. We try to make our guys compete. They have to compete in practice. They have to compete in the off season. So, and if they're not up for that, you know, somebody's going to beat them out. Or, you know, and kids, you know, with the way things are going today, kids are transferring and leaving. So usually it's, you know, the kids, you know, competition either makes you better or you run away from it. So we feel like our kids are pretty good at competing.
0: Boston Tile, let's talk about his athletic ability and the win last Friday night. He had a kickoff return for a touchdown. He had a rushing touchdown. He had a receiving touchdown. And he intercepted a pass on the first play of the game by Hedgesville quarterback Kevin Blosser. Talk about the athletic ability and Boston Todd's ability to make an impact in so many different ways on the field.
12: Well, I mean, he's just a football player. Who has a lot of athleticism. He's smart, and I think that's something that can get overlooked sometimes, but he's extremely intelligent and obviously a tremendous athlete. So, you know, you put brains and brawn together, sometimes it's a pretty good combination.
2: Dave, when we were talking in the preseason, you mentioned Ty Ricketts as not only a leader on the team, but maybe one of the better two-way players that you've had, certainly in recent years. For a school your size, you don't necessarily have to have a number of two-way starters, but what allows him to be so successful in that regard and the fact that he very rarely is going to come off the field?
12: I think it's his work ethic. He's another really good student, great kid, great character. He's worked extremely hard. He's a good athlete as well, and he's a quarterback. He started out his career as a quarterback, and he's kind of transitioned to a receiver offensively, but defensively, I mean, this will be... He started as a sophomore for us, just because of his work habits and just being really smart and knowing where to be.
1: All right, coming up Friday night, you make the long trip to Harrison County to Bridgeport. And I was talking with someone earlier this week. I love to see great teams in both Bridgeport and Martinsburg, or great teams in West Virginia. I love to see great teams play one another. And neither coach, you or Tyler Ferris, shy away from anything. I think it's going to be a heck of a football game. I know you guys are excited about it.
12: Yeah, I mean, they've got a great program. And I know a lot of people have been talking about this matchup for a long time. And, you know, going to Bridgeport's a tough place. It's a tough place to play. They've got a great team. They're very physical. Their style of play makes it extremely difficult. And honestly, nobody wants to play them. And they actually contacted us wanting to play. So anytime somebody contacts us, you know, they've got a really good team. So I think it's good for high school football. I think it's a win-win for both of us. And it's going to make both of us both of us will have better teams after playing each other.
0: Is that a pretty easy, when they call and ask, pretty easy yes to say, yeah, let's get this game scheduled?
12: Well, I mean, we don't want to, you know, we'll play anybody, definitely in West Virginia. I mean, we're playing a couple of teams. We're playing a team in 2 weeks, Canisius out of Buffalo, New York, private school. It's got one of the top running backs in the country. you know, we paid a team out of Canada late in the year that's got a really good program, a good team. So, you know, when you

0: when you get to that level where you have a lot of success, and if you don't play in a big conference, you know, your out-of-conference games can be tough. So, you know, we can't really turn too many people down.
1: Obviously, the person.

0: they come off the ball and they swarm the ball. They've got two or three guys who are probably two or three of the best football players in the state. So, and their style, you just can't simulate that in practice. So, you know, you hopefully you can kind of weather the storm and get used to what you're doing and try not to fall behind too much early. And when you do have the ball, you know, you're going to get limited opportunities with the football. So when you do have it, you have to do something with it.
1: Yeah, that's a very good point, because their style of play, they would love to see a long, drawn-out drive right down the field if they can, and take as many plays as you can. Where Martinsburg, you guys are known for boom, boom, shot, touchdown. You know, you strike quickly. And so taking advantage of the times you have the ball is going to be very important.
0: Yeah, I mean, I think, you know, they like to establish drives, and of course they can throw the ball too, and usually when they do, they're home runs, so they can kind of lull you to sleep with what they do, then a little play action, and guys are, you know, 20 yards wide open, so you have to be very disciplined with what you're doing defensively, and obviously you have to tackle, and they're kids, they come downhill, so you have to be pretty tough standing in front of them.
2: That's what I was going to ask you about next, Coach. Coach Walker, Dave Walker from Martinsburg, taking on Bridgeport this weekend. Physicality. This is going to be a very physical football game.
0: Yeah, I mean, their kids play really hard. I feel like our kids play hard. But that's, you know, that's the way it's supposed to be played. So, again, I think, you know, hopefully, you know, both teams are going to play hard and come out of it injury-free, and I think both of us will be better at the end of the night having played each other.
1: All right, buddy. How's the guitar doing?
0: It's not getting played as much now. The football started, but I need to get back on it.
1: I know you do, man. I remember seeing some video of you, and man, I don't blow smoke. You're pretty good.
0: You're too kind.
1: Well, look, I'm not saying you're going to be on the Grand Ole Opry or anything. I'm just saying you're pretty good.
0: There you go. I'm not going to change careers anytime soon. Let's put
1: there you go. Well, that's good news, all right? Hey, buddy, best of luck. Safe travels coming across the mountain and everything, and we'll talk to you soon again, okay?
0: All right. Appreciate you guys.
1: There you go. That's head coach Dave Walker of the Martinsburg Bulldogs. And, again, Dave Jeklin, that's one time I wish we could take game night on the road.
2: I agree with you. And so now Coach Walker has to fret for the rest of the night that you do not think that he will be on that Opry stage.
1: I don't think so. No,
2: okay.
1: No.
2: You think it's already moved past it? Yeah.
1: I don't think America's Got Talent is anywhere in his future or anything like that. But he can play a good guitar. I've heard him play. All right. Let's see where we. Oh, got John Lilly coming up. I want to see what John's thought is about two games. They have two home games on their schedule this year. Only 9 games. They played a home game last week. They got another one coming up. I think it's the first weekend in October where they'll have senior night and homecoming same time. Crazy. But we'll talk about that schedule with John Lilly of the Independence Patriots when we return. It's High School Sports Line. We're back after this.
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5: Welcome again, High School Sports Line on a Wednesday evening. We turn our attention now to the Independence High School Patriots. Veteran head coach John H. Lilly joins us. John, welcome in, buddy.
6: Thank you very much for having me.
5: Hey, our pleasure. Okay, let's talk first of all. Good start to the season. A heck of a ball game against a very good team, Armstrong, Pennsylvania. Came to Coal City last Friday night, and your Patriots defeated them 28-21. Good win to start the season, John.
6: Yes, it was. It was. Our kids were very, very resilient, and we were behind, we had our backs against the wall, Fred, and we were behind 21-7 late in the fourth quarter, and we came up with a goal line stance, and after that, we scored 21 points in 9 minutes and, come out of there with a victory over a good AAA team. So it was a good AAA win for us.
7: Yeah, talk about that. I knew you were down 21-7. You had those three touchdowns in the fourth quarter. What flipped the script for your Patriots at home? You only have three home games this year. What got you guys over the hump in the final 9 minutes?
6: Well, we only have two home games. One team folded.
7: Okay,
6: so
7: I did.
6: We only have two home games.
7: Yeah. Well, you're 50% of the way done. So what happened there in the fourth quarter?
6: Yeah, home folks better come get us next time. It won't be a long time before they see us. But, I think, big momentum change when we had the goal line stance and, the crowd got back in the game and, ball bounced our way and, we got a quarterback that can, he can throw the ball around a little bit and we got a few boys that can catch it. So, it just was a great job. I thought our offensive coordinator did a good job. And, momentum's something that, it's hard to control, but once it goes one way or the other, it's hard to get it back, and it just went our way.
8: John, you mentioned the value of beating a AAA team to get that level of points for the playoff points system, but I imagine the bigger value probably has to be to be able to erase a deficit and to have your team rally back to get a victory. I'm sure that early in the season, that's got to be particularly valuable to you guys going forward.
6: Yeah, I heard a couple coaches, Dan Mullen, a few of them, last week we're talking about their first game, and you kind of find out what kind of team you have, in that first game. And, we found out we got a team that, they'll come out there and they play hard. And, first half, we were moving the ball. We just were shooting ourselves in the foot with, silly penalties. And, we just never could have get rhythm. In the second half, things came back together and they settled down a little bit.
5: Well, I've been there, and I can't imagine how boisterous the crowd was at George D. Covey Field. I mean, that's a beautiful place to play. It had to be. Those kids had to just thrive off of that crowd noise, didn't they?
6: Yeah, it's a unique place to play. It's like a Cracker Box stadium. And, you start cranking the music, and the fans, You know, one thing about fans at Coal City is that they pack the house for every sport. I mean, it's just tradition there, and you can go to a golf match, and there's going to be a bunch of them there. But yeah, they came out in full force because they knew they were only going to get to see us twice. So, you know, we had a packed house, and I think that definitely helped for you.
7: Did they also come to see Atticus Goodson? Because you retired his number three number, and that had to be a special night.
6: It was. He kind of got the ball started for us, you know, on this run that we've had for the last 8 years. And, you know, he kind of got it started for us, getting us to the state championship. And, you know, he's a special type of player. He's a big, physical, hard, fast runner. But, you know, one of the best things about Atticus is he's just a good person. And a lot of people, anybody who ever met him, always kind of pulled for him. Even, you know, even like his opponents would pull for him, other than the Friday night we played. But other than that, you know, everybody kind of pulled for him because he's such a good character.
8: Independence head coach John H. Lilly joining us on High School Sports Line. And you mentioned your quarterback a little bit ago in Brock Green, and 16 of 26, 237 yards in the opener. I imagine 26 attempts, and yes, he's a third-year starting quarterback. That's probably on the high end of what you would like to have any quarterback in your offense go, but how much has he developed over the last couple of years to be okay with the fact that he may drop back 26 times in a game?
6: Well, you know, we God's blessed us. We've had about four all-state running backs in a row, and so, you know, our offense has kind of, you know, been heavily to the run, and he's still, even though with that, he's pushing 6,000 yards, so you know, he can throw it around a little bit, and he's gotten better. He's matured a little bit. He's turned into what I want him to be as a team leader. When you're starting as a freshman and you got all the seniors around, you don't kind of step up as a leader. But now, you know, we expect him to lead the team, and he does a lot of things that you just don't see on the scoreboard. You know, like when everybody was down 21-7, you know, he's keeping everybody in the game. And you know, he just did a wonderful job with the team on Friday night.
5: Talking with John H. Lilly, the head coach for the Independence High School Patriots. While in your ninth year as the head coach, time certainly does fly by, John. Let's talk about, you mentioned it a couple of times already, but let's talk about the schedule this year for the Patriots, and let's bypass the trip to Charlotte coming up on Friday for just a second, because you're much like, to me, the guy that we were just talking to, and Dave Walker is from Martinsburg. You're not going to, anybody calls that wants to play John H. Lilly, he's going to play. And you sometimes have to go out of state to get a schedule, and you still don't have a full schedule. But the teams you're playing, I mean, you got to go to Mingo Central. You got to go to Bluefield. You do have James Monroe and John Mustaine's ball club coming to you finally for the final game of the home schedule. Then you still got to go down to the burial grounds at Westside. You got to go to Wheeling. You got to go all the way to Short Gap up in the Ridgely area to play Frankfort, who's only won two back-to-back state championships. And then you finish up with Greenbrier East Class AAA ball club. So, my goodness gracious, not only are you on the road 7 of 9 games, I mean, you're not playing any pansies anywhere you go.
6: Well, you know, just like I heard Dave talking, you know, the kids work hard. They work hard, and they want to see how they match up with the best. And you know, we got to the point the last 3 or 4 years where we're only playing 9 games. I think we've only had 10 games in the last five years, and we tried to get 10 this year, but one team folded, and so we're, you know, like you said, iron sharpens iron, and you know, I'm friends with Coach Simon. I'm friends with Coach Whiteman. They said, "Hey, let's play," you know, and so we're gonna play. So it'll be fun. You know, I'm sure Frankfort doesn't want to drive all the way down here, and I'm sure we don't want to drive all the way up there, but we want to play each other. So, you know, both teams win a state championship. We've been in one or two in the last couple of years, and so I think the kids get more fired up when they play competition like that. And, you know, hopefully we can get some of our local rivals to play us again around here, and we won't have to make those five-hour trips. But you know what, Fred? You know, it's a lot of fun playing in those atmospheres.
5: Oh, it is indeed.
7: Coach, you talked a minute ago about Brock Green and his progression as a quarterback now into his senior year. Talk about your sophomore running back, Paxton Myers. He had a couple of touchdowns, 101 yards rushing, 107 yards receiving, and that come from behind win on Friday. What do you got in the sophomore Myers?
6: Well, one thing we do have is Brock's only a junior. So,
7: oh, I'm sorry. I aged him too far. Yeah.
6: Yeah, no, I mean, that's okay. You almost broke my heart there. We got him for another year and a half. I'm getting up there in age, you know. He might be my retirement package, but, you know, he's a stud. I mean, Brock's a stud. No, you know, he's no secret around our program in youth league and middle school. I mean, he broke Brock's passing records in the middle school. Him and KJ, our wide receiver, and that bunch, we won four straight county championships, and I think Paxton threw for almost, I think, right at 2,500 yards in eight games in middle school. So, you know, we know about him. It's just he played behind Silas Nelson, who was first-team All-State 2 years in a row. And, you know, but once Silas got that knee injury at the end of the year, he come out there and everybody found out about him. But I'll tell you one thing about him. He's a really quiet kid, but he works as hard as anybody. I mean, there are other people that work as hard, but they don't work harder. You know, so that's a kid that just really works hard. He's a great kid, you know, straight A student. You know, he's your typical, you know, class A type guy.
8: John, obviously, yes, you have a long road trip to get to this game in Charlotte, but the team you're playing had a little bit of a longer trip to get back after playing in Dublin a week ago. So what stands out immediately about this Ambassador Christian team that you're playing when you look at them on film?
6: Well, the first thing is we're hoping they have a whole lot of jet lag. I mean, they played a private school out of Texas in Dublin, Ireland last week. They're you know, they're your typical private school in that private league down in Charlotte. It's a heck of a challenge for us. They've got three kids already signed Division One. They're not Division One kids. They've already signed. They got a tight end he's a pretty daggone good-looking kid. He's 6'7", about 245. He's going to Wofford. He can run really well. They've got, you know, when you hear the word, they got dudes everywhere. So it'll be a big challenge for us, you know, and I think our kids are excited about it. We're playing at Johnson C. Smith University, so it's a little, you know, a little bit of a fandom type game, you know, like everybody's trying to do, get the out-of-state team to play each other and have that kind of stuff. But I'll tell you another tidbit. It's Joe Gibbs' school, and Joe Gibbs helped build the school, and he's got his raceway and all his racing products and all that kind of stuff there for his NASCAR teams. And they're right there together, and they got the Washington Redskins Museum and all that kind of stuff there. So it's going to be fun for us, and it's a challenge. And sometimes I think you have to challenge kids, and I think our kids really like that kind of stuff. And, you know, sometimes it works for you, and sometimes it works against you. But you know what? How many chances do a kid from Coal City, West Virginia, get to play in a college stadium, you know, in a different state? You know, it might be a once-in-a-lifetime thing they talk about.
5: Well, it's that atmosphere, John, you were talking about. It's going to be great. You just take their dudes and put a few of those dudes from that old Stokoe High School area down there, and we'll just see what happens. How's that, huh?
6: Hey, I tell you what, man, them Tommy Creek boys and Rodale boys, you know, we'll show up. They might be in a little culture shock when we get down there, but you know what? They love playing. You've been over there. It's just a yep. bunch of hard-nosed kids that play hard and enjoy playing sports, and most of them all play two and three sports. And, you know, it's just a great bunch of kids and a great culture that we have there.
5: No doubt. You've got to go, my friend. Hey, best of luck. Safe travels as you make your way down to Charlotte on Friday morning, and we'll talk again soon, okay?
6: Yes, sir. Thank you guys for having us, and thank you guys for what you do for high school sports.
5: Yes, sir. We appreciate you. John H. Lilly, the head coach of the Independence Patriots, heading down to Charlotte, North Carolina, take on the Ambassador Christian, what are they?
7: Lions. In
5: there? The Lions. Yes, the Lions. Yeah, Christians, Lions. Yeah, makes sense. Yeah. Okay, break the take. We come back. We'll talk with Nick Booth, who's the head coach of the Logan Wildcats. They're 1-0. After their 39-7 victory over Man last Friday night. We'll talk over last, was it Friday or Thursday, Joe?
8: remember. That was Thursday.
5: It was Thursday. I thought, yeah. So anyway, we'll talk with Nick Booth of the Logan Wildcats when we return on High School Sports Line. Stay with us.
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9: Welcome back in. Fred Persinger, Dave Jeklin, and Joe Brocato with you. Sophia Wasik is handling all the phones and the controls and everything for us tonight and producing the show. We go back to the phones, and we're joined by head coach Nick Booth of the Logan Wildcats. Nick, welcome in, my friend.
10: Hey, guys. What's going on this season?
9: Just talking a little high school football. Nick, how about those Wildcats, 39-7 over those rival Hillbillies last week?
10: Yeah, we came out, and we were pleased with the effort. You know, when you go into a rivalry game like that, first game of the year, you've always – you know, they're always a little apprehensive about, you know, how your high school kids are going to come out and play. But our guys, you know, they came out, they were ready to go and executed what we needed them to do. And we were able to come out with a pretty sound victory.
11: You had a couple turnovers early in that game to kind of help put you on the right direction. You scored touchdowns on your first four drives. That's the way to start the year, isn't it? When you're unsure about how this team's going to come out at Logan, force some man turnovers, four straight touchdowns. Great way to start the year.
10: Oh yeah, anytime you can score on defense, that increases your chances of winning like wholeheartedly. You know, and I told the guys that anytime we can score on defense or special teams, we'll, you know, but when you can swing the old Mo your favor. But yeah, you know, we were pleased with how the offense came out. A little more balanced than what we had been in years past. Run pass, we're able to spread it out, got a lot of guys involved, and

0: you know, a lot of different guys touched it. A lot of different guys touched it in space, and were able to make some plays for us.
1: What are your thoughts on how your quarterback Greg Williams did in his first significant varsity time? 214 yards and a pair of touchdowns.
0: You know, he actually started 9 of 10. So, I mean, he was really efficient. He done what we asked him to do when he didn't have anything. You know, he's very mobile. He pulled it down, was able to run, and that's what we've been, you know, we've looked for and kind of told him to do. If you don't like it, get out of there and take off, and, you know, don't take a sack, pick up what you can pick up. And, I mean, he scrambled, picked up a big fourth down conversion for us in the first half that extended a drive that we ended up scoring on.
2: Talking with Nick Booth, the head coach of the Logan Wildcats. Nick, I know head coaches never happy with every part of the game, but first game of the season, you started on a Thursday night, you played a rival, you never know how that's going to go, and you win by 32. You had to be awfully pleased, though, with the way your kids performed.
0: Yeah, we were. You know, we came off two scrimmages. We scrimmaged South Charleston, and when we came out of that one, I was scratching my head and wondering, you know, oh, Lord, what are we going to do? But come find out, I believe South Charleston's good. They've taken a big step, and they're going to give a lot of people a lot of problems this year. And then, you know, we improved going in within the Tulsa scrimmage, and, you know, that's a talented single-A football team. And then, you know, the way we came out, we responded, you know, in the actual season opener. I was pleased with it all the way around. You know, we the second group kind of fumbled a snap, caught the turnover, and we didn't have an interception, but we won the turnover battle. Or we got to clean some stuff up special teams-wise. But, you know, all in all, we were happy. We were pleased.
3: You're looking to build some depth on this Logan team this year, talking with head coach Nick Booth. A 39-7 win, you get a chance to get those second, third-line players in there in the second half. What did you see in week one as far as trying to build some depth on this Wildcat side?
0: You know, we were real happy we could get those guys in there. We actually played Monday night. Those guys got another game under their belt there. They played Westside, and, you know, they battled them too. But, you know, we got some younger guys that have, you know, that was kind of a blessing we had last year. We were deep. We had guys we could go to. This year we're a little thinner, so anytime we can get some guys in there and develop them in some varsity action on Friday night, we're going to take advantage of it. And those guys stepped up, and they done a good job. And, you know, we sprinkled them in here and there, put them in positions to be successful, and they came through for us.
1: With the weapon that Lucas Lambert has become over the first couple of years of his high school career, and he got into the end zone a couple different ways the other night, how do you kind of move him around? Because inevitably, defenses are really going to commit a lot of manpower to stopping him. How do you kind of counter that and make use of him at different places?
0: Yeah, that's what we do. We're going to move him around, come up with different ways to get him the football. He may line up at tailback. He might line up at tight end receiver. You know, we may snap it to him every now and then. We're just going to find some. But the little Wildcat here is on one, so yes, we'll have to get him in the background.
1: I thought we had another guest on the line with us. Okay.
0: Oh, yeah. Yeah, Colt is he's on one this evening. He's pretty fired up. So
2: That's good. Yeah. If he wants to say anything, Nick, go ahead and put him on the air. We don't care.
0: That's it. Well, right now he's just screaming. He's a big bluey guy, and that's what's going on right now. So he's full tilt. But no, we you know, figure we got to move Lucas around, and you know, we got some other guys too, and Zoe Murphy and Bentley Williamson and Jake Endicott and Brandon Craddock and a couple other younger guys that we can kind of move around there, and it gives us some flexibility in what we do. We make all those guys learn, like, all the spots, so they're pretty interchangeable when we want to go one way or the other. And they all kind of bought into what we do with it and know this is how we're going to have to do some things and combat, you know. And they're selfless kids, and they've really bought into what we need them to do.
2: All right, you were at home last Thursday night. Now, coming up Friday night, you go on the road down to Mitchell Eastep Field in Bradshaw. Play a ball club that I was a little surprised when I was looking back today that you played them, what, one time other than this. You played them last year and beat them 46-0. Ironically, that's exactly the same score they won by last week They beat Mount View 46-0. What do you know about Riverview?
0: You know, we've kind of watched the film, and we went down there for their 7-on-7. I'm probably more familiar with them, being from my time at Mann, than anybody else on our staff. But I kind of told our kids, you know, that's a prideful community and a prideful place, and those guys, they're going to come out and they're going to fight, they're going to play hard. And, you know, when we watch them on film, they do their stuff really well. Like, they execute, and, you know, what they're wanting to do, they do it.
3: Well, I'll tell you what, you have a new Facebook profile photo. You've got your son Colt up on your right shoulder. You got that on there a couple of days ago. That's what it's all about. I heard him in the background there. And tell me about that. That's probably going to be a picture you're going to have for a long time.
0: Oh, yeah. He loves it. He's a big locker room guy. Likes to go down there and run around, hang out with Dad. So he'll be a football junkie like the rest of us. So we're looking for many, many years of that coming down the line.
2: Buddy, I tell you though, honestly, Nick, that's what it's all about, buddy. Family and faith and football, and it just doesn't get any better than that. Riverview. The opponent coming up on Friday night. Best of luck to you and your Wildcats, and we'll talk again soon, okay?
0: Appreciate it, fellas. Y'all have a good evening.
3: Thank you.
2: All right, tell Colt we said hi, okay?
0: We'll do. He's been yelling at you here for about the last 10 minutes.
2: I love it. Nick, thank you for your time, partner. I appreciate it.
0: See you guys.
2: There you go. That's Nick Booth, the head coach of the Logan Wildcats. Yeah, you never know who'll be the game stars on these shows.
1: I thought I was hearing something at first, and then I look at Dave, and I'm like, okay. Then he recognized the same thing I did.
3: I felt like saying no, but I didn't want to mess with you. Quite no, I hear nothing strange, Joe.
2: Nick, that should be a good game with them in Riverview coming up on Friday night. All right, break the take. We come back. We're going to change gears just for a few minutes as we're going to talk high school girls golf with Jason Bankston of the SSAC. We'll do that when we return. Stay with us. This is High School Sports Line. We're back after this.
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